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1: I've got a game changer. A Black-owned company called Renegade is bringing us a dynamic set of golf balls. Listen, Lonnie, these are proven. These are the balls that you'll see at the Masters. We know some of those other titleist names. We know, you know, the Tigers might be using them. The Rorys might be using them. But listen, these, when it comes to a perfect gift set, we've got it, my friends. Okay, we've got two great deals for the Chic Boutique. And let me highlight number one, because it is a limited edition box featuring a 15-year-old phenom, the first female ever on a box. Are you ready for this? Taylor Miller. This special box, she's a rising junior golfer. She's a two-time first ever Black woman female golfer on a box. Give it up for our girl, Taylor Miller. I love it. Two-time player of the year, right? Amazing. So anyway, once you get inside the box, you're going to get your typical dozen of your balls. Again, these are proven to be on the green. They are high performance. They are dynamic price. We're doing some free shipping for everybody today. This is deal numero uno, right? This is called the Blueprint 26. We also have the Renegade, which is a great 12-pack of these performance for that recreational golfer that maybe wants to up their game a little bit. You know, sometimes we got to step up our game. Now, you know I'm greedy, Lonnie, so I had to bring some sweet treats. Ooh, I do not play. Anyway, they say everything is bigger and better in Texas, so I've got a pack of some goodies. PCs, pieces of love. Honey, this love comes in pieces. The only way I like it, I got some good stuff to there. Let me tell you what these are. These are bespoke nuts.
2: Really?
1: You don't hear that every day. Talk about hand-picked, created at home. There's lots of love. And one in particular, well, actually two I really want to highlight. They have a full assortment of pecan nuts and one of them, Lonnie, it is luscious and delicious. This is a true wow. These are snacks you can hand up in that bowl your grandma used to have in that sweet little dish. But these are boozy nuts. Are you ready for these? These are peak. This is my Texas peach whiskey. There's booze in here, sister. Yes. Tyrus Allen and Charlotte Allen. They have changed the game. They are sweet. They are soft. They are moist. They are everything we want in a nut. I'm telling you, the deal. There's an amazing assortment of deals. These are all premium. These are handpicked. They are done at home. They're done the way they should have. And because Charlotte suffers with diabetes, she also, in their full assortment collection from Oreos to every kind of pecan, spicy and otherwise, also did a sugar-free pecan mix. So if you have diabetes or you're watching that sugar, yes. So this is right on time. You know, we got to watch some things.
0: And make sure you check out Cafe Mocha Chic Boutique. We've got plenty of good stuff in there for you. And of course, we got a discount. On the way, we got the brat-tat-tat-tat. It's Cafe Mocha.

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2: 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Opera began in 16th century Italy, but black artists helped expand and redefine what that tradition could become. In the late 1800s, pioneering performers like Matilda Jones helped open the doors for future generations of black classical artists by appearing on some of America's most respected stages. Then came Leontine Price. Born in Mississippi, Price brought a voice that was rich, powerful, and unforgettable. In 1955, she became the first black opera singer featured in a major television opera production with NBC Opera Theater. She later earned worldwide acclaim, performing at the Metropolitan Opera and internationally. At 99 years old, Leontine Price remains a symbol of excellence, discipline, grace, and artistic greatness worldwide.
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0: Marion Robinson was just a wonderful woman.
1: Yeah.
0: I just adored her, and she would tell it like it is. You know, and Michelle Obama has a lot of that in her. I mean, she says things that other politicians cannot say.
2: Correct. Mm-hmm.
0: And it's not that it's unvarnished, it's just she tells it like it is. And she's very, there's decorum in that. But she understands her power. And one of the things that I love that she said, when her, you know, no one can make you feel bad about yourself if you feel good about yourself.
3: This is Cafe Mocha.

0: is Cafe Mocha with Conversations for the Culture. She's the first solo female rapper to go platinum, but lately Da Brat is showing us a different side thanks to the reality show Brat Loves Judy. Their latest project is a book called The Way Love Goes, a guide to building a beautiful and everlasting relationship. Hey ladies!
1: Hi! How y'all doing?
0: We are fine. And, you know, I am so excited about this book. What made y'all want to put y'all love on paper? That's the first question.
1: Well, we
2: didn't want to do it.
1: We put, shut up.
2: She didn't want to do it.
1: We put some of it on TV on Brat Loves Judy. And then, you know, we post a lot of stuff on social media. But she felt like we had a little bit more to give. And people wanted to hear about our love story and what actually happened. So we just dug kind of deep. And I didn't want to do it. Thank you at first. Because that was like, we done gave them everything already. What else do we have to give? But then we started talking about stuff. It was like, oh, I guess we could talk about that. And then we started talking about certain stories. We just went deep and didn't hold nothing back.
3: Can you talk about the way you spell beautiful in your title and what does it mean?
1: Well, when I was locked up in prison or whatever, it was this lady that was locked up too. She was an older lady, a big, tall lady. She had real short hair. And she'd be like, oh, Da Brat, you're so beautiful. I just love you. So I told my wife about the story. And then she started calling me beautiful.
0: Oh.
1: And now we call each other that.
0: I love that.
4: Brat, I know you said that you were a little reluctant to do the book. Was there a chapter or some stories that you guys debated about sharing? Because it was like, that's too much.
3: Right.
1: I don't think so. No, because once I realized how much she was giving up, I felt like, wait a minute now. I can give up a little more too.
2: No. Yeah. When it came to, I will tell you, when we got to the chapter about sexual chemistry, I was shocked at how much she told people, because she's definitely private when it comes to stuff like that. But she told everybody everything.
1: I told them
2: 99.9% of the stuff.
1: Maybe 87.7%.
2: Yeah.
3: Wait, y'all talking sex in the book? Uh-oh. Wait.
1: just how I made her 11 times.
0: Yes.
2: So now that we've been doing these interviews, I feel like, did she put that in the book so she can tell the world how good of a job she did? Or did she put that in the book to make it juicy? You know what I'm saying? I feel like
1: it's in the book because it happened.
0: How do you think you got that name, beautiful? That's not it. Beautiful.
4: We're having Conversations for the Culture with Da Brat and her wife Judy. The book is called The Way Love Goes. It's Cafe Mocha.

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3: I do want to address the derogatory slur made about the former First Lady, Michelle Obama. Yeah. I think the reason that it's important is because for a long time, and the roots are in slavery, black women have been slurred and made to feel that they were unattractive, made to feel that they were masculine, made to feel that they were... they didn't have the femininity that a white woman would have. And so there's this intersectionality between racism and sexism that was on full display at the White House. Mm-hmm. The crowd laughed at the statement, and the President of the United States smirked and never addressed what was said. That is beneath the dignity of the office of the President of the United States, and it's beneath the dignity of the American people.
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0: It's Cafe Mocha on the line, DeBrat and Judy. Their new book is called The Way Love Goes, A Guide to Being a Brutiful and Everlasting Relationship. Brat, what about these rumors? Are you going to join the Real Housewives?
1: No, child. People get on my nerves taking one little thing and they ask me one little simple question. And I said, being a housewife wouldn't be a good thing for me because I have a temper. And those shows, they want conflict. And people know that I have a short temper. They ask one.
2: Right. So the question was, had we ever considered it?
1: Right. Mm-hmm.
2: And so we told them that we did indeed talk about it at one point in time. Mm-hmm. And when we talked about it, my wife made it very clear that she could not be on an ensemble cast because she would go back to jail. That's all she said.
1: Right.
2: That at some point we talked about it.
1: Right.
2: We didn't say nothing about her turning down a peach.
1: Right.
2: We said we were not interested and we were not going to try to pursue it. And if it pursued us, we were not going to take the bait.
0: What can we expect from the book tour that you all are going to do?
1: Oh, maybe.
2: Well, she don't know yet. We have a second tour that's going to happen.
1: Oh, my God.
2: We have a second leg of the tour that's going to happen, but I need us to have some breathing room because we were too many days away from our son, and my wife was turning into a monster.
1: You damn right.
2: Get it. And so, you know, that's our child, but that's her son.
0: Yes.
2: Yes. So, yes, we share him, but that is her. When I say her morning, noon, and night, that is her.
3: How has motherhood changed you?
1: Oh, my God. I think twice before I cuss somebody out. When the temper gets real bad, I try to turn the other cheek and walk away because now I have something to lose and I don't want to do nothing to jeopardize being away from my family, my son especially, you know, watching him grow, and I don't want to miss nothing. I want to be here for everything. So he's my reason for being a better person.
0: Well, and you are our reason for showing beautiful black love.
1: You are the best thing that's ever happened to me, and I'm so glad you told me you was interested in me, and I'm so glad we pursued this relationship, and we got married and had a beautiful son, and I can't imagine my life without you.
2: I'm supposed to go after that.
1: I don't know. I could have let you go first, I guess.
2: I don't know what my life would be without you. I thought I knew love in a fairy tale that my parents had because I had a great example. But then when I met you, I realized that there was greater love than that.
1: Ooh.
0: Oh, the book is called The Way Love Goes, A Guide to Building a Brutiful and Everlasting Relationship. And it's by DeBrat and Miss Judy. Thank you so much for spending time with us at Cafe Mocha.
2: Yay!
1: Thank you so much.
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9: You've probably heard people say that artificial intelligence is learning all the time, but have you ever wondered what it's learning from? 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

I just found this amazing new foundation. 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

0: Cafe Milk with Conversations for the Culture, the CBS NAACP Black Soap Opera Beyond the Gates is in its second season, and it doesn't disappoint. Joining us, he starred as Miles in Saints and Sinners, Dreamgirls, This Christmas, Keith Robinson, a.k.a. Dr. Ted Richardson from Beyond the Gates.
1: What is Beyond the Gates all about?
2: Beyond the Gates is a daytime drama surrounding an African American successful wealthy family from the DMV, and it takes you down the journey of their lives and their relationships and their flaws, which they have a lot, and how they live their life. It was I liken it to. Do you remember a show called Dallas back in the day, or Notch Landing,
1: yeah.
2: or one
1: yep.
2: of those? It's like that, but it's a new age, you know. Version for this culture for African Americans. I mean, it's the first soap opera that has a predominantly all black cast, and it's beautifully shot and well done, and you know, I got nothing but good things to say about it. So hopefully people will catch on.
0: I have nothing but good things to say about it too. The second, I mean, I'm not really a daytime TV watcher.
1: Angelique loves it.
0: I'm sorry. I watched the first episode and I was like, oh
2: yeah.
0: shoot. And then I had to watch the second
2: yeah.
0: and the third. Then I'm calling
2: yeah.
0: mom.
2: Yeah, it's addictive.
0: Yeah, the clothes, the jewelry.
2: Yeah.
0: Where did that from? Oh, look at that.
2: Yeah.
0: Go ahead.
2: Yeah, yeah, it's well done. It's definitely, I think it's been a gap for a long time where we had something to watch during the day. So it's kind of refreshing, new take on soap operas.
3: I was going to say that, Keith, because soap operas nowadays, there's so much reality TV. For those who don't know about soap operas, I don't know where they've been, but what's the difference between the reality TV and the soap operas of today? 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
2: No, it's shot like a TV show. It's a multi-camera television show. I mean, there's a lot of technique and execution that goes into making an actual soap opera. 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So it's almost like when we have issues in real life, they don't just show up on the same day and go away. 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So it's definitely a technique to it. Reality, I'm not really familiar with, but I know, from what I know, is probably, I think they give you a scenario and they turn the cameras on and hope they catch something that is watchable, right?
0: We're talking to actor, singer Keith Robinson from the black soap opera Beyond the Gates. 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
2: Marian Robinson was just a wonderful woman.
3: Yeah.
2: I just adored her, and she would tell it like it is. You know, and Michelle Obama has a lot of that in her. I mean, she says things that other politicians cannot say.
4: Correct.
2: And it's not that it's unvarnished, it's just she tells it like it is. And she's very, there's decorum in that, but she understands her power. And one of the things that I love that she said when her, you know, no one can make you feel bad about yourself if you feel good about yourself.
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1: It's Dorinda Clark-Cole with this Black Music Month spotlight. 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
2: What we have is automatic. 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

0: Conversations for the Culture on Cafe Mocha with Triple Threat actor, singer, musician Keith Robinson from Saints and Sinners, and more recently the soap opera Beyond the Gates. It's Black Music Month, so let's talk about your music career.
1: I heard that the single Forever Bae, which is, you know, about deep love and loyalty, I heard it was
2: something
1: about...
2: Something you don't have, Angelique.
1: It's true, but you know...
3: You did kind of say that kind of cynical there.
1: Sorry. But I heard it was about, you know, your relationship in the show in Beyond the Gates. Is that kind of sort of written for the wife that just left you?
3: I kind of wrote it for a real relationship back in the day that it was inspired by. That relationship, it never really came to fruition. And then when I got on this project, I was immediately looking for records that would fit the storyline of Ted and Nicole, and this one fit perfectly as far as a guy trying to remind his girl of the love that they first had. So it kind of worked.
2: I just love this conversation because I love people that are creative and that are doing their thing. And you know, Keith, we're in this industry right now where it's kind of rough on people right now. What are some advice that you could give to people for, you know, hanging in there, even though you might have a dream and it's not really coming to fruition right now?
3: I mean, I think that's the key. You said it, is you got to hang in there and kind of, you know, enjoy it. Try to keep the main thing and the reason why you even got involved or had an inkling that you could pursue it. Try to stay in that energy, but continue to work, continue to get better as you're waiting for the doors to open. Get good at knocking. And just try to, you know, focus on the process and the love of it and just getting better and finding opportunities. Then eventually the universe opens up for you. I'm a true believer of that, because I mean, for every project I've gotten in between, it's been 1,000 no's. I mean, it's mostly no. Mm-hmm. So you got to really love it. So, and it is tough. The game is changing now, so it is a little tough. But at the same time, you're with social media, you're able to create your own platform if you have the consistency and the desire to do it. So it's really how you approach it.
2: You know, we really appreciate you taking the time and coming in and speaking with us. And we love the new single. So definitely we'll be watching you on Beyond the Gates. We'll be listening to you. And how can we keep up with you?
3: Basically, Keith Sings across all platforms is really the easiest way to reach out. Hit me and I'll hit you back.
0: Actor-singer Keith Robinson's new album is called Love Episodic 2. He also stars in the black soap opera Beyond the Gates, Monday through Friday, 1 p.m. on CBS and streaming on Paramount+. Conversations on Cafe Mocha.

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1: This is the espresso. The big, beautiful bill says if you're between 19 and 64 on Medicaid and able to work, you better be working, volunteering, going to school or something, man.
2: We're put here to make a difference. But if you're sitting at home, which is true for the millions of people who are able-bodied on Medicaid, on average, you're spending 6.1 hours watching television or just hanging around. That's not why you're here.
1: The problem is there may not be exceptions for seriously ill patients like people getting chemo or people with HIV. Meanwhile, President Obama's library opened this week on the south side of Chicago.
3: We've got a Chicago Public Library on site. We've got community spaces for people to meet, recording studios for young people to come and create art.
1: And if you haven't already, check out the Earth, Wind, and Fire documentary on HBO Max.
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9: I do want to address the derogatory slur made about the former First Lady, Michelle Obama. Yes. I think the reason that it's important is because for a long time, and the roots are in slavery, black women have been slurred and made to feel that they were unattractive, made to feel that they were masculine, made to feel that they were they didn't have the femininity that a white woman would have. And so there's this intersectionality between racism and sexism that was on full display at the White House. Mm-hmm. The crowd laughed at the statement, and the President of the United States smirked and never addressed what was said. That is beneath the dignity of the office of the President of the United States, and it's beneath the dignity of the American people.
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3: 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These ladies were originally formed as a gospel group with the name TLC. 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
11: 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I am a host and producer at WRTI 90.1 FM in Philadelphia. We were blessed to see so many talents emerge on the Philadelphia scene. You saw elements of jazz, elements of hip-hop culture, organizations like the Black Rock Coalition, you know, again, the spoken word scene. You started to see, I think, more activity of them establishing a level of curiosity and sharing. So for me, you know, I think one of the best examples right here in Philadelphia is what you saw out of the Roots. You know, what the Roots represent, Ted, back then and now. You know, what they were doing as a band, you know, as instrumentalist, you know, teaming with MCs. That was, you know, to a certain extent unique. I mean, you know, hip-hop culture started to really gain traction, but to get to that level of what the Roots were bringing to the forefront, that was special.
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It's time for the let out. 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

met him on a Thursday. Sunny afternoon, cumulus clouds, 84 degrees. He was brown and deep. Said he wanted to talk about my mission, listen to my past lives. 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
1: All right, this is a little something I've been working on. It's new. I call it a blues for Nina. 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Is that a smile me put on your face, child? Wide as a field of jasmine and clover. Talk that talk, honey. 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Who am I? It's not important. They call me brother to the night. And right now, I'm the blues in your left thigh. 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Who am I? I'll be whoever you say. But right now, I'm the sight-raped hunter, blindly pursuing you as my prey. And I just want to give you injections of sublime erections and get you to dance to my rhythm. Make you dream archetypes of black angels in flight upon wings of distorted, contorted, metaphoric jism. Come on, Slim. F*** your man, I ain't worried about him. It's you who I want to step to my scene. Cause rather than deal with the fallacy of this dry reality, I'd rather dance and romance your sweet ass in a wet dream. Who am I? Well, they all call me brother to the night. And right now, I'm the blues in your left thigh. Trying to become the funk in your right. Is that all right?
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2: From the town to the nation, we'd like to do a song for you about the larger picture. There's only one season lately. There used to be an agreement between the seasons that they would all come and stay for 3 months and then go to wherever seasons go when they're not where we are. Lately, there has been no spring, no summer, and no fall. Politically and philosophically and psychologically, there has only been the season of ice. It is a season of frozen dreams and frozen nightmares, a scene of frozen progress and frozen ideas, frozen aspirations and inspirations. They call the season winter,

0: Winning in America, Ryan Holloway on the tenor saxophone. 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

0: fist clenched. 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Look here, right on. We say power to the people.
1: Power to the people.
0: Right on. We say it's not a talk going around about terrorism. We say black people are the OBs, the original victims of terrorism. We say political prisons are victims of terrorism. We say opposition is free them all. We say those soldiers in Attica, free them all. What's the goal?
1: Free them all.
0: Mumia Abu-Jamal,
1: free them all.
0: Sunny Ade Code,
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0: Man, we say free all political prisons and prisons of war. Free Aaron Patterson, free your brother, free your sister down the street, free those soldiers in Attica again. In the spirit of Harriet Tubman and Sada Shakur, let's sing, let's move, let's organize to be free. That is

0: Young Saleh Kweli. We thank y'all. Thank Dave Chappelle. 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

0: Hey, Word family, this is Terry Tillman, Word Radio's program manager, and I want to wish a huge happy Father's Day to all the fathers in our lives, stepfathers, grandfathers, uncles, adoptive fathers, just men in all of our lives. Thank you so much. And I want to give a personal shout out to my dad, who's so beyond awesome. We appreciate your leadership, your love, and your strength. Thank you for leading the Tillman family in our household. Greatly appreciate you, Dad, for every clarinet recital you showed up to, for every time you let me put Vaseline in your hair thinking I was at the hairdresser wanting to do your hair, all the things you have done over the years to support me, protect me, love me. Thank you so much, Dad. I truly appreciate you. I love you too. Happy Father's Day.
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I don't know. I think I got one. 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There you go. Come on, man. Come on, you know what it is. Come on, man. I gotta go. This is your wife? Yeah? I didn't understand what you said, but we're gonna roll with it. I got a feeling you're gonna be in trouble tonight. Listen. So you know what this is.

Wait a minute. Wait a minute. We got one more. Yeah, one more. Yeah. Where he at? Right there. There he is. Right there. There he is. Right there. Come on, man. I gotta go. Right here. One time. Hey.

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1: Good morning. This is Solomon Jones on 900 AM, 96.1 FM, WURD. And I want to welcome you back to Wake Up with a Word. And joining us now is Philadelphia District Attorney Larry Krasner. Good morning, DA Krasner. How are you, sir?
2: Mr. Jones, good morning. How are you?
1: I am doing well. So there were a number of stories about a court case, a couple of court cases that your office was dealing with concerning overturning convictions that appeared to be wrongful convictions. And the PA Supreme Court made a ruling that essentially said that the Attorney General is going to have to oversee those cases that come out of your office. What happened? Because in one of those cases, I know your office said that there were mistakes that were made. What happened?
2: So, Solomon, what happened is that there are seven people on the Pennsylvania Supreme Court. Four of them went against us. Four of them went with us. Three of them went with us. And essentially what they said is that in cases where the DA's office in Philly says that we agree that the conviction should be overturned, in those cases, the Attorney General's office has to be consulted by the judge. It did not say that they take the case over. It did not say that they have control over it. It simply said that they have to participate. You know, people probably don't understand that what's actually happening here is that the case is going on, and that the judge of the Court of Common Pleas, not the Supreme Court, but the trial judge, is now going to hear some more evidence and make a decision. And that decision may agree with us, and that decision may not agree with us, and we will all take it from there. But, you know, that being the case, I can't talk a whole lot about the case itself since it's not over, since it's coming, it is now coming back from the appellate court to the trial court so that the trial court can make certain factual judgment, and therefore I'm limited what I can say. But I will say this. This is not new. There is nothing new about being part of a social justice movement, and we are, which is for criminal justice reform, being part of a movement that at this point has overturned 59 convictions for really serious cases when prior administrations overturned nothing or next to nothing. In all 59 of those cases, a judge has agreed that our position is correct, and there's only a case or two where a judge has disagreed and said our position was incorrect. So, you know, on any high school exam, when you're scoring 95%, that's called an A. That means you're doing a really good job. And the other thing people need to know, which I think will tell the public the heart of it, is what these four members of the Pennsylvania Supreme Court are saying is we don't have any problem at all when the DA's office in Philly says this conviction should remain. They're A-OK with the work we do when it keeps people in jail. The problem, apparently, is on that less than 2% of all cases where we say, yeah, the defense has a point here, there needs to be a new trial, or yeah, the defense has a point here, this person's innocent. It's only for those 2% that somehow we have to have a Republican Attorney General look over our shoulder. So I'll let your listeners figure that out for themselves, whether this is really about the work that this office does or this is really about a certain kind of outcome.
1: So, but it's more than one case. So there were mistakes in more than one case, according to the courts. And the federal court has just suspended one of your lawyers. So, as you know, when you're trying to, you know, put a case forward, or in my case, I'm trying to do journalism, one mistake, people try to undermine the whole thing. And so you have to have your I's dotted and your T's crossed. What's happening that the I's aren't dotted and the T's aren't crossed?
2: I mean, I'll tell you the truth. And I have to be careful because I shouldn't be talking about the case itself. But the truth is that we went through decades when the DA's office never seriously looked at whether the people in jail were innocent or not. Mm-hmm. Never looked at the problems with the case that happened many years ago. We went through decades of that. That shouldn't be okay. What should be okay is to get in to that swamp and try to fix things. And if you make the kind of normal mistake that can be made, and I'm not speaking of this particular case again because I got to stay out of that, mm-hmm. but if you make ordinary mistakes, or if some of your 300 and some lawyers forget to dot one I, that should not be a condemnation of the fact that you tried to be fair. It should not be a condemnation of the fact that even according to judges, you got it right over 95% of the time.
1: Mm-hmm.
2: I think your listeners are smart enough to understand and know enough history to understand that when you stand for a thing, you may pay a price. I mean, we are, as you know, we are all fans of Dr. Martin Luther King, and I'm not in any way comparing me to that, but that man got arrested 20 times. 20 times. Did he commit 20 crimes? It wasn't one. It wasn't two. It was 20. There's a guy who practically slept with his tie tied in a suit. Okay? Mm-hmm. There is a price to pay when you are trying to change things that have been wrong for a very long time. And one of the things that happens is when you have people in the judiciary who, for whatever reason, let's say, for example, they used to work in the DA's office in the bad old days, for example, or let's say they have, certain political connections to important political players who may not like your politics. There are occasions when what you're going to see is the whole world saying that no good Dr. King, he's a troublemaker, that no good Dr. King, he starts riots, that no good Dr. King, just because you say it over and over and over doesn't make it true. It makes it a situation in which you need to look at not just the trees, but you got to look at the forest. This is not new. You will recall that there was an effort to impeach me, and that effort was the first in 340-some years in Pennsylvania to impeach me for what? For ideas and policy. It failed. And here we are in a position where, there are certain decisions being made. The timing of these decisions is all very interesting. It's being made, let's just say, as is often made when there is a social justice movement. We've had a lot of wins in 8.5 years, and we've had to fight every step of the way to try to have a system with integrity, to try to have a system that is less racist, to try to have a system that does not emphasize incarceration over things that actually make us safe. We have a much, much safer Philadelphia right now, historically so, a much, much freer Philadelphia right now in terms of jail and prison population. And what can I say? I'm not sure which part they don't like, the safety or the freedom.
1: So in this particular case, in this case that the Pennsylvania Supreme Court talked about, I believe the justice that wrote the opinion basically saying that your office violated its duty of candor, submitted false statements, etc., that's a Democrat that wrote that. So, I mean, is this political, or, are there some systemic issues as they allude to?
2: Well, that Democrat whose name you have not used is Kevin Dougherty. That's
1: yes.
2: The brother of John Dougherty, okay?
1: Mm-hmm.
2: The other Democrat whose name you have not used is Dan McCaffrey.
1: Mm-hmm.
2: And both of these, who is the brother of Seamus McCaffrey. I'll let you draw your own conclusion.
1: But Seamus McCaffrey, for those who don't know, was, I believe, a judge?
2: He was on the Pennsylvania Supreme Court mm-hmm. until he exited the Pennsylvania Supreme Court in disgrace over a porn scandal, and B, the scandal that he was getting a lot of money from law firms that appeared before him, and he was not disclosing this, okay? Those are the two Democrats who held hands with Republicans. All of the other Democrats were in favor of our position. rather than against us.
1: And so, can you tell me what your position is in this particular case, this 2004 murder conviction that you are trying to overturn?
2: The position was that the man should get a retrial because he didn't get a fair one. That was the position.
1: Okay.
2: And, you know, that decision is going to be made down at the trial level. Basically, the courts are saying that the trial level had to look more closely and that, you know, people from a Republican Attorney General's office should be allowed to chime in on that. That's essentially what they said. But once again, I can't get too deep into it. I think most of us believe that whether you're guilty or not, you should have a fair trial. And if you were deprived of a fair trial before, then you should have a fair one now.
1: Mm-hmm.
2: I think that's how most of us see it. And as I said, most judges at this point, out of our 59 exonerations, I mean, we got 59 wins there. We have maybe one or two losses. We should have some losses. There should be some judges who disagree with us some of the time. That much I can say. Obviously, I think you sense that if we were all hanging out at a bus stop or maybe having a cup of coffee, there might be more that I want to say. But there are rules that I have to follow about a case that is still open, meaning it's not over, that is still pending. And this particular case is on its way back to the trial court for some hearings that have to occur.
1: So now that the courts have ruled that the attorney general has to take a look at your cases before they move forward when you're trying to get these convictions overturned, what does that mean for your office and what does it mean for the voters?
2: You know, what it means for voters is this, and we've been here before, haven't we, with the set the prosecutor thing. What it means is that somehow voters in Philadelphia are treated as having less than a full vote. In every other county in Pennsylvania, it is not required that the attorney general look over your shoulder and say what they have to say. So somehow Philly's different. In all these other counties, even other counties where SEPTA is, it is not required that a SEPTA prosecutor can take away a small portion of your cases, but it is required in Philadelphia. I mean, the truth is that Philadelphia has been treated differently, especially during this administration when it comes to criminal justice. There are obviously people who derive a lot of benefit from having full prisons upstate. There are other people who derive political benefit from being on the right side of, you know, certain unions that benefit financially from having a lot of people in jail. That's just, that is the reality of what's going on in Pennsylvania economically.
1: Mm-hmm.
2: So, I mean, look, I think we pay like $10, $20, $30 million to people who play baseball, and they get a hit 4 out of 10 times. I mean, not quite 4. That was Ted Williams. But they get a hit 3 out of 10 times they go to bat. We give them tens of millions of dollars. I'm talking about having a success rate with judges agreeing with us that's above 95%. I can't expect all judges to agree with us all the time. You know, I know they've said certain things about a lawyer or two in my office. These are lawyers I know very, very well. I will not comment on the cases and the determinations made by judges whose backgrounds are also worth a look in terms of whether they may have been in the DA's office in the bad old days, in terms of what party they're close to. I'm not going to talk about that, but I will say that, you know, these lawyers, I consider to be extremely competent, very hardworking, and in all of their direct dealings with me, they have been strictly honest. It is what it is, and history will judge us all. Mm-hmm. But I am confident that, you know, in a few years, history is going to look back and say, oh, I get it.
1: So there's that Pennsylvania Supreme Court ruling, but then the next day there was a federal court that came out and suspended one of your former supervisors, Nancy Winkleman, from working in the federal court, saying that she was complicit in a pattern of misleading judges and trying to overturn convictions. I know you said you don't want to comment on specific lawyers, but like, what does that mean in terms of your office and how these federal judges are now looking at the work that you're doing?
2: Well, I'm not going to comment on the particular judge here, but this is a Trumpy court. You know, elections have consequences. consequences. And part of what is going on here is that the composition of the court in federal court at the district court level and also at the higher appellate level, the Third Circuit level, is changing. As Trump is able to appoint more and more of his people, what you are seeing is a shift in how this goes on. This is why elections are so incredibly important. I can't talk about these cases. I'm not going to get deep into the backgrounds of these judges, but, you know, journalists and other people, you can check on the backgrounds of these judges. It ain't that complicated when you start to see how the party affiliations line up and how their career histories line up. It ain't that hard to figure out that they might feel a certain kind of way about things. What is, you know, what is troubling to me is that I don't believe that my assessment of Nancy Winkleman as an incredibly hardworking attorney who's very competent, who walked away from a ton of money as a partner in a giant law firm to make a lot less working in my office because she wanted to do the right thing. I have a problem based on my personal experience with her, my direct dealings with her that go back more than a decade. I have a problem with this outcome for her. It bothers me because I think I know Nancy Winkleman pretty well. And whatever it is that may have been said about her by other people, it just doesn't line up with my personal experience with her.
1: All right. That is Larry Krasner. He is the DA of the city of Philadelphia. DA Krasner, I want to thank you so much for joining us this morning on WURD.
2: Mr. Jones, thank you. I hope I'm back soon.
1: All right. We'll talk to you soon. We're going to go to break. On the other side, we're going to continue the show. I am Solomon Jones. This is WURD Radio. We'll be right back.

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1: Between 1990 and 2005, Philadelphia was a mecca for music and culture. This is the story told by the people who lived it. This is Beats, Flows, and Neo Soul.
2: My name is Glenn Golden. I used to be Golden Boy in Philadelphia. I dropped the boy because I'm a grown man right now. And then my position, well, I started coming in doing the 6 to 10 show as the hot jock. And then I went to the middays. I did mornings. And then, of course, program director. I loved the Philly scene. Taught me a lot. I'm talking about they grounded me to a different vibe. Because, you know, I was hardcore hip-hop. But when I got into the music soul child, the Jill Scott, I mean, the home ground and the poetry and things like that, took me to another level. A vibe that I'm playing here in Minnesota right now. You know what I mean? I love the artists. Man, I went to some venues where you have to knock, knock. You got to be like, you have to get a knock, knock to get in. And then, I don't know the name of it. They won't want me to say the name of it. Off the chain. Gotham, Gary L, DJ Rain, Jazzy Joe. Man, we had a ball, especially on, I think it was a Thursday night. Man, we had the line all the way outside, down the strip. And we had a free buffet. You get there early, me and my guy, Kimi King. Man, let me tell you.
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0: Good morning. This is Solomon Jones on 900 AM, 96.1 FM, WURD. I want to welcome you back to Wake Up With Word. And joining us now is Bilal Qayyum. He is Executive Director and Founder of the Father's Day Rally Committee. Bilal, good morning.
1: Good morning.
0: How are you?
1: How are you this morning? Can you hear me?
0: I can. How are you doing?
1: I'm doing great.
0: That's good. So, wanted to have you on, man, because Father's Day is coming up. We know you've got some things coming up as well. But I want to talk about the importance of fathers and why you started the Father's Day Rally Committee.
1: Well, actually, this year, Solomon, this is our 36th anniversary.
0: Wow.
1: A group of us men got together back 36 years ago, talking about the issue in the city of Philadelphia, all the negative images that were being portrayed in the news media about black men. Now, you know, and other folks might not remember, during that time, we didn't have cell phones. We didn't have Instagram. We didn't have Facebook.
0: Right.
1: So the news was either TV, newspapers, or radio. And it was a constant bombardment of, particularly with the Inquirer and the Daily News. Every other day was black men on the cover of this. So a host of black men got together. We actually met our first meeting at Dr. Thurman Evans' house. He used to be a lot of folks on work, though, Dr. Thurman Evans.
0: Yeah.
1: Henry Wells from ODAC, Steve Painter, Joseph Kane, a couple other brothers who were not actually, no longer with us, but we sat down, we brainstormed, and we said, counteracting negative, we had to do something positive. So we decided to do a picnic, and we looked at the day to do it, and it happened to be the Father's Day.
0: Mm-hmm.
1: So we held a Father's Day picnic in Fairmont Park. It was around 60 families that showed up. Brother State, former State Representative Dave Richardson, was also doing cooking at the picnic, and we began to build a movement from that point that promoting positive images about black men and, you know, to counteract all this negative stuff that they keep portraying about us in the news media. So that's how we got started, Solomon.
0: Well, it's important, and it remains important, because you still have these negative images, and we have to be able to tell our own stories. And so, you know, as you have gone through the years and have done all the work that you do with the Father's Day Rally Committee, working with young people, working with fathers, etc., you know, what kind of impact do you believe you've had in the work that you do?
1: I think we had a major impact. First of all, I have to say, without hesitation, the Father's Day Rally Committee put fathers on the front burner in the city of Philadelphia. Nobody back then was talking about fathers and their involvement 36, 40 years ago, Solomon. So I think that's one of the impacts we had, is now on Father's Day, there's picnics and fathers being taken out all across the city. Fathers are no longer getting maybe gifts of a tie or the mothers and the sons, the daughters are taking them out to dinner and for lunches and brunches. That thing has a major impact. I think the other thing was the contention back then and continue to do it now, to keep on the front burner. It's just about black men.
0: Yeah.
1: You know, we are constantly being attacked by society in a negative way. So as long as we keep out there, and there's a whole new generation, Solomon, that's being part of our organization, that, you know, we want to make this a generational struggle. And we're also pushing these days that we got to have families as the center point of the movement in the black community across the country.
0: Yeah.
1: We got strong families. Families are united. We can solve a lot of the problems that we have in our society.
0: Yeah, we absolutely could. So in terms of moving forward, given that we have, you know, some issues with our younger generations, a lot of them doing great things, some of them are struggling, and they can't really afford to struggle in the way we did, because now it's lethal. And so, what role do fathers have going forward, Bilal?
1: The fathers got to be there.
0: Yeah.
1: I tell fathers all the time, they have to be there. They have to be present. They have to be in their children's lives and their children involved in the education system. Make sure they're going to schools and supporting their children, giving them the all the tools that they're going to need to move forward in this society. That's the main thing, Solomon, is you got to be present. You got to be there. You got to be supportive. And you know, we got to continue to push that how we can support each other. Because a lot of fathers are struggling. Like you said, a lot of young men are struggling.
0: Yeah.
1: How do we create a system that we're supporting each other as we move forward in this society?
0: Hmm. So in terms of Father's Day and celebrating Father's Day, you know, Mother's Day, you can't get a reservation. Father's Day, you know, you still got some openings. You know what I mean? On Sunday, it's still going to be some openings. How should we celebrate fathers? What do you think we need to do specifically in our community to celebrate our fathers in the Black community?
1: I think, you know, we've got to keep pushing how important fathers are in the lives of our children. And our family. And I think, Simon, I have to say this. There was a Pew study done that shows that Black men are more involved in the children's lives, even though they might not be living in the household, than white men, Asian men, Latino men. So that's the whole image where I was talking about how they always portray us in a negative light. But that's not true. A lot of fathers are struggling to stay involved in their children's lives. And so we just got to keep pushing that narrative. Keep pushing that narrative.
0: Mm-hmm. Yeah, we do. And of course, the CDC did that study. It was a longitudinal study done over 10 years. Yep.
1: Yeah.
0: Yep. And so, you know, I know you've got some things coming up as well where people can support your organization and the work that you're doing. Tell us about what you got coming up, Bilal.
1: Well, we had a pastor the other day. We did a workshop at the school district called Know Your Rights. And we had a judge and an attorney that works with fathers and advocates on that panel. And it went very well to have a discussion about, because a lot of fathers don't know what their rights are when they go to court. If they come by support payments or they come by visitation. So that went well. Tonight we're having our 29th annual Fatherhood Awards Dinner where we're honoring 13 fathers in the city of Philadelphia. And that's going to be at the Discovery Center in Fairmont Park. And we, once again, that's this evening. And then Sunday, we're part of the Juneteenth celebration, and we have our Peace Mobile that's going to be a part of that parade. So we know that's activity. We were going to do a Unity softball game that we do every year with the Latino community called the Jackie Robinson Roberto Clemente softball game. We're putting that off to another date during the summer. But we're just pushing fathers, mothers, I mean, the families need to get involved and take care of their fathers. Like you said, moms come around, they get, you know, they get breakfast in bed, they get flowers, they get nice jewelry.
0: Uh-huh.
1: So I always tell folks, I mean, when your Father's Day came around, and my kids, and I have five of them, had the nerve to give me a clip-on tie.
0: A clip-on, not even one that you tied.
1: You know, so we got to encourage our families to, you know, recognize and promote fathers, you know, as a key part of the family.
0: That's right. That's right. We absolutely do. Bilal, how can people support the Father's Day Rally Committee? Can we buy tickets? Can we give money? And how can we do that?
1: Yeah, people can go on our webpage. It's fathersrally.com. Or they can email us at fdrc2025@gmail.com.
0: fdrc2025@gmail.com. And okay, all right. Well, we'll make sure that we post that and give people the opportunity to support the great work that you've been doing for so many years, Bilal. Thank you for the work that you do, and thank you for putting fathers on the front burner, man. We appreciate you.
1: And thank you for supporting us and Have a happy Father's Day, brother. I hope they're taking you out to dinner.
0: Yeah, they're taking me out. They said they're taking me out.
1: That's what it's about.
0: There you go. Thanks, Bilal. Happy Father's Day to you, too. Yeah, man. It's important. Now, they said we're going to have 2 days of festivities this year. You know what I mean? They're trying to take care of Dad this year.
2: They're doing it big this year.
0: Yeah. Well, they got money this year.
3: Oh,
0: they got a couple dollars.
3: Okay.
0: You know, because it's, you know, when they was little, they take me out. It was on me.
3: Right.
0: Come on, Dad, let's go out. Don't forget your wallet.
3: Right.
0: 215-634-8065 is the number you can call to get in on the conversation. Matter of fact, before cell phones, Faheem, Father's Day was the biggest day for collect calls in America. So they called Dad, but it was called a collect.
3: Oh, you got to pay to hear I love you. Okay.
0: 215-634-8065, the number you can call to get in on the conversation right here at WURD Radio. In a couple of minutes, we're going to be talking with Dr. Nola Haynes about this Iran deal. We got to break this down to see what exactly is in it and what does it mean both for the United States and for Iran, and especially for the people of both countries. So Dr. Nola Haynes, international security expert, going to be joining us to talk about that. 215-634-8065, of course, the number you can call to get in on the conversation right here at WURD Radio. And a number of things people are commenting about on Facebook. Asa Khalif saying good morning to the Word family. Thank you, Asa. He says, anytime the black community has a true ally, the racist judicial system tries to destroy the individual. Keep standing on business, Larry Krasner. So that's Asa Khalif. Thank you for that, Asa. Phyllis Williams says, wow, a clip montage. She laughing. She got the laughing emoji. Craig Williams said, Brother Bilal is the real deal. He's been walking the walk for decades. Much respect. And certainly that is true. Gail Robinson says D.A. Krasner being backed up by the community is another reason why voting is a very important issue that must be addressed. We can't keep sleepwalking through this moment thinking things will change magically. Wake up, everybody. You are needed. So you got that. You got Alan Gresham saying D.A. Krasner is freeing too many black people and the racists are upset with that, in addition to messing up their prison pipeline money schemes. Phyllis Williams says, thank you, District Attorney Larry Krasner, for the interview and the work you are doing to see that justice is served. Bottom line is this, right? People support Larry Krasner, man. I mean, they do. You know, because it's the first time in my lifetime that we've actually seen people who were not guilty being let out of jail, you know, and that's important. So we're going to go to break. On the other side, we're going to continue the show right here on WURD. Dr. Nola Haynes is next. I am Solomon Jones. This is WURD Radio. We'll be right back.

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4: 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And I want to welcome you back to Wake Up With Word. And joining us now, Dr. Nola Haynes. She's a former adjunct senior fellow for the Technology and National Security Program at the Center for a New American Security and served in the Biden-Harris administration as a member of the International Security Advisory Board at the U.S. Department of State. Dr. Haynes, good morning.
6: Good morning.
4: Great
6: How
4: to
6: are
4: have,
6: you?
4: I'm good. It's great to have you back on the show. So
6: yeah, I'm always excited to be here.
4: Yeah. So I want to ask you about this this Iran deal and what is in it. So in broad strokes, what do you see in this Iran deal, and is it a good deal for the United States?
6: So there are a few things that stand out in this so-called deal, and that's kind of where I want to start. The first thing for your audience to understand is that we actually don't have a deal yet. I would call this more of a framework, more of a roadmap towards a deal. So that's one thing to keep in mind. And then when you go through the 14 points, you start to really get into this thing. And that's when, you know, the spidey senses start to tingle, the strategy signals start to go off, because in point number one, Solomon, Lebanon is mentioned three times. And this is a sticking point for Netanyahu.
4: Right.
6: And so reading this just on point one alone, you have to ask yourself, okay, did Bibi sign off on this? You know, so that is one potential roadblock right there that we may not even be able to get to the 60 days because of point number one, right? So the Israel point stands out regarding Lebanon.
7: Yeah.
6: So then we start to get into this thing, and of course, I'm paying close attention to the whole reason why the Trump administration said last summer it bombed Iran, was to upset its nuclear program, right? So that's the next thing that I'm scanning for and that I'm looking at, and there's no real meat on the bones here, so we actually don't know what that's going to look like. But one of the other standout features is the fact that Iran has more leverage. It has more financial support, which means will they take their newfound power and actually put that into building up a nuclear program now that they feel stronger, now that they feel more emboldened, and now that they have a source of revenue? So these are the sorts of things that I'm thinking about.
4: Yeah. And one of the things that I wonder about is point six, where it talks about the U.S. undertaking with regional partners to develop a definitive, mutually agreed plan with at least $300 billion for the reconstruction and economic development of Iran. I mean, it just seems to me like when I look at this framework, that to your point, Iran's leverage has increased, and this deal kind of reflects that. Are you seeing the same thing?
6: Absolutely, 1,000%. And I was one of those eye rollers early on, not just because I have Trump derangement syndrome, but when you look at the way that foreign policy has been handled in this administration, and if you are a close watcher of this, we can go all the way back to Trump 1. This is not his wheelhouse, and he does not have people around him to be able to deal with very complicated, nuanced situations such as Iran. And Iran has been a nuanced problem for a very long time.

0: when I work in a world where the people who sit around the table and make these things happen, I have a very different relationship with this, right? This isn't just like a talking point or something that I'm reading. When you are getting it from the people that were in the rooms around the tables making these sorts of deals happen, it is not only laughable,
1: yeah,
0: but it's dangerous in the sense that we are in a situation where, because Trump simply does not like Barack Obama, he has been able to swing a wrecking ball through any part of his legacy, any and all part of his legacy, and part of that legacy being the JCPOA. But here's the thing, Solomon, this is not a game.
1: Yeah.
0: You know, like, Trump, he approaches the world, like, and to my mind, almost like a child. You know, like, even his response to the criticism of this deal, his pushback is to call people stupid.
1: Yeah.
0: Like,
1: yeah.
0: Well, you are the president of the United States. You're showing up to the G7 looking disheveled and like a mess. And then there's also reporting that Iran actually enlisted psychologists to kind of help try to figure out how to manage him, and which kind of goes beyond like a kind of normal profile you do of a leader.
1: Yeah.
0: This was a situation, from what I understand, where they were like, okay, we think something is wrong with him. How do you deal with the leader that has that amount of power and get things done? So this Trump, when I said a long time ago that he is a national security, he is a threat to our national security. Again, this is not an ad hominem. This is not a personal attack. We have more than enough evidence, Solomon, that he is not up for the job. And clearly people around him are not. And J.D. Vance needs to watch out. I hope he has his bags packed.
1: Yeah, we're talking with Dr. Nola Haynes, and we're talking about the Iran nuclear deal that is really a memorandum of understanding for further negotiation that the Trump administration has put together, and kind of comparing it to that JCPOA, the Joint Comprehensive Plan of Action, the Iran nuclear deal that the Obama administration put in place. The difference I see between these two deals is that when the Obama administration did it, they had multiple countries involved in it. The UK, France, Russia, China, Germany, like all of these other countries signed on to this deal, and it took them years to put it together, whereas Trump thinks he can do it in a couple of months.
0: Yeah, absolutely. I mean, it's kind of laughable that he kind of like applies the method that in the commercial space world, you know, you kind of build it fast and quick. If you break it, oh well, build it fast and quick again. It's kind of that same model, but that's not how governance works, right? That is not how arms control works. That is not how international security works. It takes time. It's diplomacy. It's negotiations. It's not about getting a win. And I think so much of the approach with this administration, and we can clearly see this with Hegseth, you know, it's this kind of fraternity guy kind of approach to let's get the win, and then let's go out and, like, you know, have, you know, do some keggers kind of thing. It's really that kind of vibe and that kind of energy. It's not about short-term plan. It's not about near-term plan. It's not a lot about long-term plan. It's about getting the win, or something that looks like a win that they can go out and then lie to the American public about.
1: So gas prices have gone down a little bit. They've gone down to like $3.95. And when I saw that yesterday, I was kind of happy for a minute. But then I thought, wait a minute, prices were $2.85 before this war started. Have we won anything in this war? That's my question.
0: No, we haven't. And prices will come down. But here's the thing. The instability part of this framework, that is going to show up sooner than later. So while, you know, there might have been a little relaxation around, you know, the price of barrels of oil, over time, and the way that this thing is going to snowball, and that's definitely what I'm paying attention to. This region is far more messier.
1: Now,
0: and that is going to have implications. That's going to have consequences, especially now that Iran, It's filling itself, and it's going to be able to control the strait and to be able to not only make money from that, but then to also have this injection of the $300 billion. What is that going to do for proxy wars in the region? What is that going to do for already kind of fractured relationships?

0: And keep in mind, while Pakistan played a big part in terms of, like, you know, being in the middle here,
1: yeah,
0: they have their ongoing situation with Afghanistan that's now went from a conflict to an all-out war. So there are multiple consequences here. There are multiple actors here. But at the end of the day, the Gulf area is left in worse shape than when all of this started.
1: I want to ask you about Israel, because Israel seems to be doing its own thing, has been for a while. The United States providing them with funding, billions in funding, providing them with weapons, and they don't seem to be doing what the United States wants them to do, unless I'm missing something. What do you think about Israel's role in all of this?
0: It's quite clear. It's quite clear, even with the Trump's relationship with Putin. These men see who Trump is quite clearly. I mean, even with, you know, people are saying that Macron had trolled Trump by getting him to sign this framework at Versailles, which has historical irony, right? Mm. So these leaders kind of understand who this man is, right? I tend to look at Americans and be like, what is it that y'all are not seeing everybody else sees? You know, people that prop him up and support him. And so I believe that Netanyahu has known for a very long time how to manipulate him, you know, how to get him to do what he wants. And I will say that it does seem like Trump is finally waking up to that reality, and he's not handling it very well, because Trump always goes into a situation thinking he's going to handle people, and he always gets handled.
1: Yeah. Yeah. And that's what's happening now. So Lebanon, of course, is a key part of all of this. And we'll see what happens with that. Going to give you a crystal ball in the 30 seconds we have left. How do you see this whole thing turning out going forward?
0: I see the United States in a weaker position. And keep in mind, you know, it also has to get endorsed by the UN Security Council. And then you have Russia and you have China. So crystal ball is, I don't know if we get to the 60 days. I don't know if this deal gets finalized. There's too many moving pieces. It's too many stakeholders. And Donald Trump has put us in a weaker position. And I don't know how much leverage we have at the table to get anything substantive out of this situation. We've already given away too much, and we've already lost too much. So there are going to be other stakeholders involved in this, and that's what we're going to have to keep our eye on. Where do we land in all of this when all of this shakes out? Where will the United States place in this kind of this new open environment for who's going to be the top leader? Right now, I don't think we're in first place.
1: Wow. All right. Well, there you have it. That's Dr. Nola Haynes. She's a former adjunct senior fellow for the Technology and National Security Program at the Center for American Security, and served in the Biden-Harris administration in the U.S. Department of State. Dr. Haynes, I want to thank you, as always, for joining us this morning on WURD.
0: Absolutely. It's my pleasure, Solomon. Have a wonderful rest of your day.
1: All right. You too. We're going to go to break. On the other side, we're going to continue the show. I'm Solomon Jones. We'll be right back.

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0: 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This is Solomon Jones on 900 AM, 96.1 FM, WURD. And I want to welcome you back to Wake Up With Word. Joining us now, Nakia Rosado. She is an applied practice experience and community engagement manager for Penn's Master of Public Health program. She's a board member of Girls Who Glow. Girls Who Glow got a Penn Medicine Cares grant, and she's here to talk about the program. Nakia Rosado, welcome to the show.
1: Thanks so much for having me. I'm excited to be here.
0: Yep. So what is Girls Who Glow and who does it serve?
1: GLOW, it stands for Growing Leading Optimistic Women. And I see that the executive director is actually, I think she's in the waiting room. She could definitely speak to what GLOW is. But it is a women's wellness and athletic group. We serve all over Philadelphia, different just movement opportunities, spaces for women's mental health. We also encourage bringing your children along. There's programming for children, women, family, all of those sorts of things.
0: Mm-hmm. And so tell us about how Penn Medicine is involved with Girls Who Glow.
1: So as an employee of Penn Medicine, I actually applied for the Penn Cares grant, just adjacent to the work that I do on a day by day, working with Laura Kim. Like, I was able to apply, and just seeking support with, fostering our Girls Who Glow programming that's, tailored to teen girls in Philadelphia, and we were able to secure funding to get equipment for both golf and tennis to serve younger girls, just getting them out and, you know, moving.
0: Okay. Let's bring in the executive director of GLOW so we can have her kind of explain a little bit more. But explain to me, Nakia, while we have you, the connection between Penn and GLOW and how that connection benefits those that are served by the program.
1: So as a Penn employee, especially being with Penn's Master Public Health Program, we definitely have a commitment to the community. So with that, Penn was just really generous on how they can better serve the community. And by way of being at Penn and being a member of GLOW, just being able to step up and support us financially, also just in terms of volunteerism and just getting the word out with what GLOW is doing in Philadelphia.
0: Mm-hmm. And so, you know, as this program works through sports and, you know, having young ladies involved in sports, what's the importance of that from a health standpoint, both physical and mental?
1: Absolutely. So communities, I would say specifically for me, is that community. So I'm someone that absolutely loves to be out in nature. I absolutely love to be out in nature. So being able to have a likeness like with Tyra, like when I got to meet her, she was like, "Oh, GLOW, we go out in the woods, we get in the river." I'm like, "Y'all do that? That is so cool." So really having that community of likeness, just a lot of clarity, just being out in, you know, in nature gives you a lot of clarity. But to be there with positive women as well, being able to talk and, you know, fellowship is really important.
0: Mm-hmm. So Tyra Brown is, I believe, the executive director of Girls Who Glow. She's on with us. Tell us about this program and why you thought it was important to have it. Ms. Brown?
2: Oh, hi. Good morning. I thought about this program because I needed it as a young girl. Yes. It started from my life story. So everything that I needed from a young girl to adulthood, I poured into my program. So I was able to connect with different women and children in a community that also needed GLOW.
0: Mm-hmm. So how have you seen it grow since you started the program?
2: I seen it grow tremendously once I was able to connect with like-minded women in my community that had the same vision as me, that poured into GLOW. Throughout the years, I had my ups and downs, not really knowing about a nonprofit, but 2026 was the year that I really seen GLOW grow by growing my board, by putting myself out there more. I can say Nakia has helped me out a lot, especially with her outreach part, connecting me to different organizations in the community to help GLOW.
0: So what you talked about your vision. How do you envision GLOW going forward from here? What do you envision for a few years from now for your program?
2: So within the next few years, I envision us being having chapters in different cities and different states. I envision us the new community where we have women empowering our young youth, mentoring them, actually mentoring them, our youth getting one-on-one mentors, our youth being able to have access to free community events, free athletic events. So I'm really like trying to put boots on the ground so our youth can have free athletic events where parents sometimes might not be able to pay, but we have the scholarship money to help our youth enjoy free events.
0: Mm-hmm. So what are you going to be doing this summer with your program?
2: So this summer we actually have our sports and our sports program have dropped. This summer we will be doing a 6-week athletic program where our girls will learn how to play tennis, our girls will learn how to play golf, and our girls will also learn how to and our girls will also be playing flag football along with mentorship, different type of workshops that talks about life skills, athletic skills, leadership development, and things down that line.
0: All right. Well, we're excited about it. Where can people get more information about GLOW?
2: Everyone can follow us on Instagram at g.lo.w_, or they can always email me at weareglow22@gmail.com.
0: All right. Well, thank you so much. Nakia, you know, as Penn continues its work with GLOW, you know, how do you see Penn supporting the work and the development of this program, not only here, but in other places, as Tyra talks about?
1: Networking is super important. So I'd say just in terms of, you know, wherever Penn decides to work or they see some sort of connection, you know, bringing that back to me. So I support students with, you know, skill building and getting internships. So I always look for ways if someone is doing some sort of sports opportunity or has some sort of things targeting girls, I try to bring that back to GLOW. So I hope, like, you know, Penn as a, you know, an entire organization can pour back into GLOW the same way.
0: Okay. And how can we learn more about Penn Medicine?
1: So you can actually email me. My email is Nikia, it's Nikia.Rosado@PennMedicine.UPenn.edu. That's a really long email, but yeah.
0: All right. All right. Well, Penn Medicine is also at PennMedicine.org on the web, so you can check them out there as well. I want to thank you both for joining us this morning on WURD Radio. Nikia Rosado, Tyra Brown, thank you so much for joining us this morning.
1: Of course.
2: Thank you. Right. Have a good one.
0: Yep, you too. Take care. 215-634-8065. That, of course, the number you can call to get in on the conversation right here at WURD Radio and let us know your comments on this morning's show. 215-634-8065. That, of course, the number you can call to get in on the conversation right here at WURD Radio and let us know your comments on this morning's show. So we're talking about a number of things, including our top three stories, which are, of course, story number one, in videos posted online, firearms instructor Eric Franks taught others how to handle guns safely. So people who knew him found it hard to believe that Franks, a retired Philadelphia firefighter, father, and business owner, walked up to a group of police officers on a West Philly street and got into a confrontation that ended in gunfire. That, of course, still under investigation. Story number two. Violent crime has dropped sharply across Philadelphia in recent years, with homicides down roughly 60% in 2025 compared with 4 years earlier, even as new research shows those gains have not been evenly spread across the city. And story number three, there is a memorandum of understanding between the United States and Iran. President Donald Trump said he signed that agreement Wednesday, and that calls for Tehran to dilute its stockpile of highly enriched uranium and waive sanctions on the country will immediately go into effect. So give us a call, 215-634-8065. That, of course, the number you can call to get in on the conversation right here at WURD Radio. We're talking about that. And also our music question of the day. What's our Black Music Month question today, Fahim? What we got?
3: Who's that Black artist that deserves to have a movie made about their life that hasn't been made yet?
0: Okay, so we want to hear from you. Give us a call. Let us know. 215-634-8065 is the number. I got a text from my friend Norman Bayard, and he said Donny Hathaway.
3: That would be a good one.
0: That would be a good one. That's an interesting one, right? So I want to hear from you. What do you think? Now, there is a movie, and I think it's based on a play. I think it's called One Night in Miami, where it's a fictional account of Muhammad Ali, Malcolm X, and Sam Cooke.
3: Oh, yeah. I started watching that.
0: That's a good movie.
3: I saw it. That's pretty. I ended up having to stop it like halfway through. But yeah, it's a pretty good movie so far.
0: Yeah, you got
3: to
0: watch it. You got to watch it. Just an interesting trio, those three together.
3: Yeah.
0: You know what I mean? Ali, Cooke, Sam Cooke, and Malcolm X. That's a really, really interesting movie, man. You got to watch the whole thing.
3: Yeah, I got right about to the part where they had the argument on the rooftop.
0: Okay.
3: Yeah.
0: Okay. Yeah, yeah, it's a good flick, and I'll tell you this: one of Sam Cooke's songs plays a major role in that film as that film goes on. So make sure you check that out. But I would love to see a movie just about Sam Cooke, because this dude, just an incredible writer, businessman, artist, and you know, but women, man, he is those women.
3: Yeah.
0: You know what I mean?
3: That was his weakness. Yeah.
0: Yeah, man. So 215-634-8065. That is the number you can call to get in on the conversation right here at WURD Radio, and let us know your comments on this morning's show. 215-634-8065. That, of course, is the number you can call to get in on the conversation right here at WURD Radio, and let us know your comments on this morning's show. So let's go to Gail from the Northeast. She's on line one. Go ahead, Gail.
4: Good morning, Solomon and Word family.
0: Good morning.
4: I just want to say that my choice would be Roberta Flack.
0: Oh, that's
4: because
0: a good
4: I think she's so underrated.
0: Yep.
4: And she was a songwriter. She and it should be titled "Killing Me Softly" because when you look at that, at her life, how she was in and out, but she was always a great writer and a singer at the times when you needed her.
0: Yeah.
4: When I think of this war, now, the Republicans are down in it. And they said, we're giving away too much. And you're giving them $300 million. Even Piers Morgan, I was watching, and they were trying to say, the lady was saying, no, Piers. He said, we're rebuilding what we destroyed. Excuse me. He said, what Donald Trump destroyed. He said, when he didn't have to. It was all right before. He said, now you're trying to say that the deal with Obama was bad. No, it wasn't. Yours is worse. So when you sit there and listen to these people go back and forth, he knows it's garbage, but he has to save face. He has to get out of this some way, shape, or form where it looks like he is the winner, but he's not.
0: Yeah.
4: And the other countries really have to go along. Oh, well, he's the man. You know, we'll go along as long as we can get our oil back flowing and stuff. But we bringing it home to Krasner, RDA has took on stands that many around him didn't and wouldn't.
0: Yeah.
4: And so when you do that, you draw the ire of other people.
0: Mm-hmm.
4: And I'm not shocked because, like I said a long time before, sometimes as Democrats, we eat our own.
0: Yep, we absolutely
4: do. And when you eat your own, he stood up and said, Bob Brady's got to go.
0: Mm-hmm.
4: You know, when you had those ties, when you've been in this business for umpteen years and you still happen to be of a clear complexion, a lot of people say, oh, okay, what do we do about him?
0: Mm-hmm.
4: Already, Trump was already, because he had said, we're not going to go along with what they're doing. He was already a target by that administration. So anything that they can get, but sometimes you have to stand up no matter who says you're wrong. You have to stand up. And that's why the black community and community at large should be backing him. And voting is important. And I can't say it any more than what he stated, but it's important. And we have to get out, because not only that, when you talked about violent statistics, you can see that's why shootings are still in a high category, and you have these problems. And I'm going to get off quick. When Vance was on The View, and they asked him about the black history and erasure, he said, well, in Washington, we got crime. And they said, no, we didn't ask you about Washington.
5: Yeah. Yeah.
4: We asked you about black history.
5: That's right.
4: Thank you. Have a blessed day.
5: Thank you. I appreciate your call this morning on WURD. Tim from Overbrook is online, too. Go ahead, Tim.
6: Hey, good morning, Solomon. How are you?
5: Good, brother. How are you?
6: All right, you kind of beat me to the punch.
5: Okay.
6: Well, I was going to say the legendary Sam Cooke.
5: Absolutely, man.
6: In fact, I knew the actor you should play him, Anthony Mackie.
5: Okay. So Anthony Mackie, Anthony Mackie played in some of the Marvel movies?
6: Yes. He kind of resembles him.
5: That's He does a little bit. I think does he play in the Iron Man movies?
6: He's the latest Captain America.
5: The latest Captain America. Okay. Yeah. No, I agree with you. And Sam Cooke's life is fascinating, because really, we still don't really know who killed Sam Cooke for real.
6: Exactly. You know, my mom used to rave about him. James Brown, him and James Brown, mm-hmm. Louis Jordan.
5: Mm-hmm.
6: And I saw this man, you know, I saw movies as a, you know, small child. And he even actually had an effect on the females even of today.
5: Mm-hmm. Sam Cooke.
6: I showed a documentary on his life.
5: Yeah.
6: And those females were like mesmerized. In fact, one of them was so excited.
5: Yeah.
6: Went home, watch him on YouTube.
5: Mm-hmm.
6: Yeah. Sam Cooke.
5: Absolutely, man. That would be a great one, just because of like everything, right? You know, his friendships, you know, with other black leaders. His business acumen with his music, his creativity with his music, and of course his voice. Sam Cooke, a brilliant writer, performer, businessman, you know, and they say one of the women killed him. We don't really know if that's the case.
3: I mean, if you're a playboy, that is,
5: yeah,
3: it's a possible way to go.
5: It is.
3: Woman scorned.
5: I'm telling you, hell have no fury. We're going to go to break on the other side. We're going to continue the show. I am Solomon Jones. This is WURD Radio. We'll be right back.
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9: Between 1990 and 2005, Philadelphia was a mecca for music and culture. This is the story told by the people who lived it. This is Beats, Flows, and Neo Soul. So what was it that truly made the Philadelphia music scene unforgettable? I believe that there are five pillars to its greatness. Pillar one, the city of Philadelphia. Pillar two, the venues and promoters. Pillar three, the artists and producers. Pillar four, radio and club DJs. And pillar five, the audience. If any of these pillars lose their strength, the whole scene crumbles. Philly had an intricate circuit which discovered, developed, and displayed talent at home before sharing the final product with the world. But what was it that made Philly so creatively special?
10: My name is Stephanie Renee. I am the CEO, founder, and vibe mistress of Soul Sanctuary, and have definitely lived my life on stage as a spoken word artist and vocalist. Here in Philly, you don't get to have an off night. 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And if you don't, they will let you know. So this city is a show and prove city, and it makes the artist better. It makes people really triple down on who they want to be in the space and to tighten up how they want to present that art to the rest of the world.
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5: 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This is Solomon Jones on 900 AM, 96.1 FM, WURD. And I want to welcome you back to Wake Up with Word. Joining us now is Sarah J. Jackson, Associate Professor at the Annenberg School for Communication, Co-Director of the Media Inequality and Change Center at Penn. She joins us to talk about her new book, A Second Sight, How the Wonder and Vision of Black Media Makers Push America Toward Freedom. Sarah J. Jackson, welcome to the show.
19: Solomon, I'm so happy to be here, especially as also a Philly-based person. So,
5: absolutely.
19: Thanks for having me.
5: Yep. We love having you here. So, we've been talking all morning, ironically, about Black artists, music artists in particular, who should have a movie made about their life and haven't yet. Who would you have in that? Who would be your person?
19: Nina Simone.
5: Okay. Okay. Now, I think they made a movie about Nina Simone.
19: Did they?
5: I think so. It was controversial, too. It was controversial because they put somebody in blackface.
19: Oh. Yeah.
5: You remember that?
19: Oh, yes.
5: Yeah.
19: I forgot about that.
5: Yep.
19: You are correct. And I think that is probably why I forgot about it.
5: Yeah, exactly. That's why all of us forgot about it.
19: So you know who I think should have a movie made about him, and he's actually in my book. So this is perfect.
5: Who?
19: W.C. Handy. Do you know W.C. Handy?
5: He's a writer.
19: He's an old school Mississippi Delta blues musician. You know, he is credited as the father of the blues, but he often said that he really got the blues from the people in the Mississippi Delta, the sharecroppers, the laborers, the roustabouts, who he heard making this music. And he was one of the first people to record it as sheet music and popularize it.
5: Mm-hmm.
19: And, you know, his influence is really remarkable when you think about it, because he wrote a piece called the Beale Street Blues, that, of course, is about Beale Street. And the title of that piece that he wrote inspired James Baldwin's novel, If Bill Street Could Talk,
5: wow.
19: which then subsequently inspired Barry Jenkins' film, It's Still Straight to Talk. And so that is a great example of sort of the legacy that Black media makers can have, where they're inspiring and reinventing each other's really innovative work.
5: One of the things that I think is important for media makers and about media makers is that any group of people have to have the ability to tell their own stories. And in America, that's mm-hmm. something that, you know, other people are consistently trying to define who Black people are. So
19: that's right.
5: Within that context, you know, talk about the importance of Black media makers and the ability to tell our own stories.
19: Yeah, absolutely. And, you know, that really goes to the title of my book, A Second Sight, because Second Sight is this concept that comes from Du Bois. More people are familiar with double consciousness. I'm sure you're familiar with double consciousness. Mm-hmm. Is exactly what you described, this really discombobulating sense that we know who we are, we know what our stories are, we know our communities and our people, but white supremacy casts us as this villain, as this spook, as this, you know, degraded kind of image.
5: Mm-hmm.
19: And that is this real sense of marginalization. But Du Bois says that from that marginalization, we get this unique perspective, right? That we're on the outside of the American imagination, but we can also see the inside of it really clearly. And so part of the importance of telling Black stories and of having Black people having the creative and economic freedom to tell their own stories is that you get bigger and broader stories, both about us as people, but also about the nation, right? Also about democracy, also about what things like life, liberty, and the pursuit of happiness could look like if they were possible for all people. And so, yeah, it's absolutely, of course, crucial to, I would argue, the democratic imagination that Black folks are able to document their own history and stories, archive that, and then also continue to help us imagine things that are bigger and broader through their storytelling.
5: You know, when you talk about being on the outside looking in, it's interesting because I've seen this throughout my life and have really noticed it and been annoyed by it in recent years, that you'll have a story, you'll have a movie, you'll have a commercial, you'll have a piece of media where white people are at the center of it. All you see on the screen is white people, but the music is James Brown. The music is Stevie Wonder. The music is the Jacksons, right? Like, we provide this soundtrack for other people's yeah. reality. Have you noticed that? And what do you think about it as a scholar?
19: Yeah, Solomon, absolutely. I mean, right on. There is a real, there's a real thing here about the sort of vampiric nature of American culture towards Black culture. And what I mean by that is, of course, Black culture is American culture. American culture wouldn't exist without Black culture, and that's in part because Black artistic forms, creative forms, whether it's music, whether it's visual arts, whether it's dance forms, whether it's media, right, have been so influential. Even if you think about American food, right,
5: yeah.
19: have been so influential in what we think of as, you know, insert American whatever, but the credit, the benefit often is not given. And, you know, there's this kind of, this actually reminds me of Sinners, which I actually
5: yeah.
19: about in the book.
5: Yeah.
19: I'm sure you've seen Sinners, right?
5: Yes.
19: Like, Sinners is like, you know, supposedly a film about vampires, right, on the surface. But, you know, when you see the film, you understand that what the film is about how Black musical forms
5: yeah.
19: have become, you know, sort of sucked dry through these forms of really violent appropriation and so forth. So, yeah, absolutely. And that's why it's, of course, important for Black folks to tell their own stories and to have some power in our media systems so that they have some control over their creative products. And we're moving more and more towards that. Ryan Coogler, actually, who made Sinners, negotiated a first-of-its-kind, really remarkable deal with the studio in which the rights to the film returned to him, which, you know, believe it or not, usually when people make films, they sign away their own creative rights mm-hmm. to their products, to the mm-hmm. studios. And, you know, people said, oh, this won't work. This can't be possible. And, you know, here we are with it being the most Oscar-nominated film of all time. So obviously there's alternative ways of doing things that don't suck people dry.
5: Yeah. What is the importance of black media makers in a moment like this, where you literally have an administration that's coming in and prying black history off the walls with crowbars? What's the importance of it now?
19: Literally in Philly, right?
5: Mm-hmm.
19: All over, really, yeah. Mm-hmm. You know, it's so important, and I think one of the things that I trace in the book is how, even in moments like the one we're living in, where there's really intense political backlash and really intense attacks on black stories, the remarkable thing about black media makers is they keep telling these stories, they keep documenting, they keep archiving. And so, for example, you know, when the Trump administration had these folks come in Philly and try to take down the plaques that acknowledge the enslaved people that George Washington was trafficking,
5: yeah,
19: back and forth between Philly and Virginia during his time early in the presidency, trying to erase that history, it's such a form of violence to erase it. But the thing is, it's too late, because we've documented this history, we know this history, and so many contemporary black media makers, there's a great podcast I write about in the book called Uncivil that has a really remarkable episode about Ona Judge, who was a young woman that the Washingtons owned who escaped.
5: Mm-hmm.
19: And it's just an incredible story of American heroism. And, you know, folks will keep on keeping on telling these stories, archiving these stories. You know, part of how we got the National Museum of African American History and Culture is that people held on to these artifacts. They held on to these stories. They kept them under beds. They kept them in attics until there was an opening, until there was a moment where there was interest in public acknowledgement and public reckoning. And, you know, we'll do that again if we have to.
5: Mm. That is Sarah J. Jackson. She is the author of A Second Sight, How the Wonder and Vision of Black Media Makers Push America Toward Freedom. It's available now wherever books are sold. I want to thank you so much for joining us this morning on WURD.
19: Thank you so much, Solomon. Have a great one.
5: You too. So, yeah, I could talk about black media makers all day long. Oscar Michaud, early black filmmaker who had to make his films, figure out a way to distribute them. There were two brothers that did the same thing. And I'm talking about in the early 1900s. You know, so for me, when I look at our history and I look at what our people have been able to do with little to nothing, my takeaway from that is we have no excuse. None. Because they were able to build from literally nothing while the whole society openly stood against them. Would burn their stuff down if they succeeded. And they just kept succeeding over and over and over again. So we have no excuse. We have so much more than they ever had. Right. But the one thing that they had that I think we could take from them and we could learn from them and we could use from them is unity. They had the kind of unity that allowed them to see and to understand that it's the only thing we got is God and each other. That's what we got, because this whole society is against us. You know, it makes me think about speaking of media makers, public enemy. Takes a nation of millions to hold us back. Right. And still can't do it. Still using our stuff to define their stuff. Like, you got the white people in a commercial doing whatever, and you using James Brown's music to define it, because you have no music that really defines and captures human emotion in that same way. You know what I mean? Like, it's deep stuff to watch. It really is.
3: Yeah, it is. And, you know, we talked about it before, even with Trump throughout his campaign, constantly using black music.
5: Yeah.
3: And artists having to come out and saying, stop using my music.
5: Yeah. Yeah, I don't agree with you. Right. Don't be having my music like I'm down with you. I'm not.
3: Right.
5: You know what I mean? Just crazy stuff, man. So I'm really proud of Sarah J. Jackson and her work, A Second Sight, How the Wonder and Vision of Black Media Makers Push America Toward Freedom. Make sure you check that out. So 215-634-8065. That, of course, the number you can call to get in on the conversation right here at WURD Radio, and let us know your comments on this morning's show. 215-634-8065, of course, is the number you can call to get in. We're talking about a number of things, including the black artist who should have a film made about them, but have not. You know what I mean? Sarah J. Jackson said Nina Simone. I'm like, nah, they made it. You forgot about it. We all did. We tried to wipe that from our eyes, that they actually did that. I think they had Zoe Saldana.
3: Yeah, Zoe Saldana. And, you know, and no shade to her. I think she's an amazing actress. Yeah. You know, a beautiful woman, everything like that. But they set her up with that.
5: Yeah, she should have been like, nah, I'm not doing that. You know what I mean? But, you know, work is work. She tried to get to work. You know, but come on, man. Come on, bro. You know what I mean? 215-634-8065. That, of course, the number you can call to get in. Tell you what we're going to do. We are going to go to break. And on the other side of this break, it is What's Trending. And then it's right back to your calls. I'm Solomon Jones. This is WURD Radio. We'll be right back.
11: Probably did it too.
12: White people go around, it seems to me, with a very carefully suppressed terror of the black people. They don't know what the black face hides. They're sure it's hiding something. What it's hiding is American history. What it's hiding is what white people know they have done and are doing. White people know one thing. They know they would not like to be black here.
20: James Baldwin is a name we will never forget in literature and civil rights. Born August 2nd, 1924 in Harlem, New York, Baldwin emerged as a profound voice of his generation. He fearlessly addressed the complex intersections of race, sexuality, and identity while adeptly writing about social injustices. An essayist, novelist, and playwright, Baldwin's esteemed works still hold truth and meaning today. Some of his most notable works include The Fire Next Time, a scathing critique of American racism through two letters, one addressed to America and the other to his nephew. Giovanni's Room, now considered part of the LGBTQ canon, Giovanni's Room explores a story of same-sex desire set in 1950s Paris. And Notes of a Native Son, an insightful collection of essays about race, popular culture, and more in America and Europe. Baldwin's activism was not confined to the page. He was known as a prominent civil rights and gay liberation activist who paved the way for black queer thought, writing, and art. His legacy lives on today as we celebrate the brilliance of our black LGBTQ ancestors. We wish all of our LGBTQIA listeners a month filled with joy, celebration, and pride. This Pride Month vignette was brought to you by Comcast.
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2: And a very, very, very good morning to you. Welcome to today's edition of the Midday Break Room. Hey, y'all. Good to see you. It is a Thursday. Thank you so much for joining me on this fantastic Thursday. It is our first Thursday in a while, and it will continue to be Thursdays for the Midday Break Room throughout the summer. Our regular programming is on hiatus for right now, and you have us. So thank you so much for joining us. Super producer Niall is out today. We have Nathan in the seat. Nathan, you can grab the mic and let everybody know how you're doing. Hey, Nathan.
3: 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How are you doing today?
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2: Ladies and gentlemen, thank you so much for joining us for this event. This is our fourth annual Message in the Music series. WURD presents Message in the Music tonight. It's Beats, Flows, and Neo Soul. What's up? Yeah. I see y'all. Celebrating the Philadelphia music scene from 1990 to 2005, a 15-year stretch of amazingness. Let's give it up for that. Tonight's event is brought to you by the Pennsylvania Lottery. Please see the globe and the table at the back. There are some giveaways back there. Make sure you get something. Also brought to you by Comcast, PICO, the Philadelphia Parking Authority, Keystone First, and supported by PGW. We thank all of our sponsors and supporters for allowing this event to happen. We don't have that much time with the panel, and the panel is jam-packed with, like, heavy hitters, folks who are in the scene doing big things and still doing big things. First and foremost, I want to start to my left. Please welcome panelist number one, the fantastic vocalist, educator, and diva that she is, Carol Riddick. Next up, we have another fantastic diva. She is the vibe mistress. She is a poet. She is a media mistress. She's been a program director, and she's all things good vibes. She is Stephanie Renee. To my immediate left, we have the guy who has been in this game for a minute, throwing events for the culture. For the culture, and still throwing events for the culture. CEO of Come Clean Productions, John Barber. We're going to talk about that blue funk. It's a good funk. The bomb. Over here on my right, we have a fantastic producer. He has also been doing his thing for a minute. His credits are crazy. And we're so blessed to have him on the stage. Please give it up for Carvin Hagens. To his immediate right, you are already, this is for Radio Lagia. You should know this. To Carvin's immediate right, we have another party starter, producer in his own right. He always gets the party started, including tonight. Please give it up for Yamin All World.
1: And last but certainly not least, my sister in radio, Diva, who got on a plane to be here tonight. She ain't just talking about it. She is all about it. A fantastic producer and an even better person, Laia St. Clair. I don't know how we're going to get through the panel with all this, but we're going to get through it. How about it? Because what you are looking at, y'all, all this love and energy is because folks have been doing the thing called music, live performance, parties, all of this for years, have put their blood, sweat, and tears into it, and we have benefited as a result for all the work that's on this stage right now. So when you watch the vignettes, some of which you saw on the screen tonight, I ask everybody, if you could describe the Philadelphia music scene between 1990 and 2005 in one word, what word would you choose? We're going to go down the line and start there. Carol.
5: I would say majestic.
1: Majestic. Stephanie.
6: Family.
1: Family. John.
7: Creative.
1: Creative. Carvin.
8: Unity.
1: Unity. Yami.
9: Great.
1: Love it. Laia.
10: Diverse.
1: Diverse. So you hear all these words, and you all were a part of it. Let's talk about the humble beginnings, because that we don't really come into in the vignettes too much, because all of y'all, except Laia, all y'all was on SEPTA. Well, he was on SEPTA.
11: I was on SEPTA.
1: Oh, okay.
11: No.
1: Yep. We all started on SEPTA, going to somebody's local school. Let's talk about these humble beginnings to the place where you encountered any one of these beautiful souls and the magic began to happen. I'll start with you, Carol.
5: Oh, my goodness. As I look around the room, I think of humble beginnings. Junius Bervine. Hey. What? Listen, I'm looking out, Desi. I'm looking out and I'm remembering how we were all trying to get to that place, all trying to get to the place where everything was happening, everything was going on, trying to get to the place where we all were, just to have some fun. But you know, the most important thing that I remember about that time was that we were all supportive of one another.
6: Yes.
5: Like you went to each one, you know, like June, it is because of June that I'm on Anthony Hamilton's song. June said, Carol, what are you doing? Are you? I was in the studio right next door. That's why I'm on Float.
12: Wow.
5: Carvin. I mean, Music Soul Child.
13: Yeah.
5: It's because we were all so supportive of one another. And John, listen, I was the poster child for Blue Funk. We all know that y'all saw me with my backpack. Y'all saw me with my backpack.
7: Always.
5: But we all in our group are still supportive of one another. If any of us calls the other and says, listen, I'm doing this, whatever, whatever, whatever, it ain't a thing. As they say, it ain't a thing.
14: Yeah, where the chicken went.
5: That's, you hear me?
13: Yeah.
5: So that's what it was about to me, and that's what it still is about for me. This is family right here. This is all family.
1: Amen. Steph, talk about the humble beginnings and your encounter with any one of these beautiful souls.
6: So Laia, when Laia came in, Laia and I'm older than her, but we went to the same nursery school. So when you talk about go way back, we go way back. I'm serious. I was just telling Carol when we started, though, that this crew up here on the stage are like the kids that were on the back of the school bus. We're the cut up folks. And I think that's why our friendships were so easy, because the like spiritedness is something that we recognize in each other. So it was nothing to say, you know, I'm having a flow. I need bodies. Like, bring your people. Come and have a good time. And that's how so many of the artists that you all love from this city, those partnerships, Carol singing on other people's record. Listen, the intro to You Ought to Know, on your side. So many little things where you're like, oh, Tariq did the intro for her song. I have a CD sampler. Remember when they used to do those? A CD sampler from Motown.
8: Oh, shut up.
6: That features Carol's song Tomorrow.
8: Shut up.
10: Yes, that was a good one.
6: So these were people whose music and their whole vibes that I loved before I ever got a chance to be in a room and meet them and hang out with them and all the things that came from it. So the humble beginnings were where you might have been me. I was the poet standing there like, oh, I want to share something. But listen to all these people singing. Listen to all these people doing their thing. And then having the bravery to share something original and being welcomed. Being embraced.
10: Yes.
6: And then the friendships grew from there.
10: Yes. Mm. Yes.
1: John, talk about it. And ooh, people are mentioning, I don't want to assume that everybody in the room knows what Blue Funk is. So let's go back, reset that piece of information, and then tell your story.
7: Oh, I can't tell about my humble beginnings, huh? I got to jump right to Blue Funk.
1: Tell your humble beginnings, people know about the Blue
7: Cliff Funk. Notes version. That brother right there, Bashir Allen. Played ball with him in CYO, end up going to Central High together. We end up being the starting guards at Central. And he came and followed me into Come Clean Productions and believed everything. And we had a conversation tonight, and he said, John, one thing I can say about you, you took the same drive in athletics with what you were doing with our music and the culture. And you always wanted to be the best, and you wanted to give the best. I love you. Thank you for coming tonight. I wanted to say that. Bashir Allen right there. One of the original members of Come Clean. So that's where it started. That goes all the way back from there, that friendship. And you talked about me coming, when we came up with Come Clean Productions, and shout out to Buttermilk Worldwide, the spoken word scene. The first thing I did when I talked to my team, put a team together for Come Clean Productions, we got tired of going to New York and D.C., so we felt like we had a lot of talent here in Philadelphia. We weren't traveling anymore. We're going to create our own scene here in Philly from the muscle. Come Clean, the name came up from Ja Rule the Damager. I don't know if you know this song. He went up, buck, what? Ja Rule. I say, Ja, you went up, buck, what? Go press your luck. You know, freaky. That's where they came up with the name Come Clean. But the whole thing was about clean money. It wasn't drug money. Right. Everybody else that was coming out in the 90s and 2000s at that time was... They had that background. You know, some people would rename, I won't name names. Yeah. They had background money. We didn't have that. So 9-to-5 money. Cash was donating money, and we donated, and that's how we went ahead and did it, pressed along and did our flyers, our promotions and everything. When I first started checking about Blue Funk, as we go into Blue Funk, we started out doing parties back on Penn's campus. Bocce's, it was a spot called Bocce's, a pizzeria, and we started doing, and we were partying, DJ Rich Medina, shout out to Rich Medina, yeah. And Rich stopped the music in the middle of the party. He stopped the music and started doing poetry. Now, mind you, at that time, Rich was like, I'm not playing Biggie, I'm not playing Jay-Z, I'm playing the music of the people, and then he started spitting bars, poetry, and I'm like, yo, I'm gonna kill Rich, what is he doing? And I watched the crowd, and the crowd started clapping in the middle of the party. And I said, oh, we got something. Okay, I see the spoken word thing. My cousin D. Lee was on Power 99. He was doing comedy shows. So D was doing comedy shows. So we said, oh, we're going to take that comedy element, you know, right? All right. But when poetry, and I really talked about poetry, I went to Stephanie Renee.
1: Yeah.
7: I went to Stephanie and talked to her, and Stephanie set me down and said, hey, don't play about the poetry. Don't come in and make this about...

0: money. You know, don't just scale over these artists. What you going to do about these artists? We had a real sit down about that, you know. And then, like you said, Carol Riddick was the voice. Everybody, and I got much love for Jill. I see Jill is one of the most creative individuals, Jill Scott, that we ever had come across our stage as a spoken word poetess, a lyricist. I mean, a singer, an actress. But Carol Riddick. Yo, I'm trying to let y'all know. Carol, I saw Carol do shows. We started out in the Blue Moon Jazz Club. Yeah. 13 people in the back room. Graduated to the front room. Graduated to the Philadelphia Clef Club. Left the Philadelphia Clef Club, went to Shayla Bell's, Patty Bell's Club. And we sold out there for 4 years. Bill, you know, you one of my spoken word artists. Bill is over there. Listen, Shayla Bell's, 4-year run. Outgrew Shayla Bell's. Where we going to go now? We went to the Franklin Institute and then to the Academy of Natural Science. Academy of Natural Science, you would pull up and you see a line around the block. Everybody knew Blue Funk every last Friday, and you saw people in the mall buying clothes.
1: City
0: getting
1: Blue.
0: Their fits right. Because we had the vendors. We had Chef Smiley, God rest his soul, doing his food, our caterer, Chef Smiley. And you had the DJ party element, but the live music element, spoken word, comedy. And comedy, Teray Gordon, Kevin Hart, Mike Epps, Mike Blackson, our band. You might see Dirty Dre. I keep saying Dirty Dre. I keep calling Dre.
2: No, he's still Dirty.
0: Dre. Dre, Vidal. You might see Amir drop through. Yep. Of course, Floetry. Well, our claim, everybody tries to make our claim to fame is we're the first ones to bring Floetry to the United States. And telling that story real quick is Yamin was over there. Yamin, shout out to Tony Walking Bear too. And they said, John, it's a group over here that as the show started growing. And as we were at Shayla Bell's, the biggest show we had was Gil Scott-Heron. Mm-hmm. And we brought Gil Scott and it sold out. And everybody said, don't talk to Gil. You remember that, everybody? We gave him a blue phone hat, blue shirt. He came out and we was like, yo, Gil was cool. We couldn't find Gil before the show. Right. Gil was in North Philly somewhere. We had We had to find Gil and bring him back. But all that to say, Yamin says, how much money you got? I said, $800. He said, send it to me. And they brought Floetry over here, and Floetry did Blue Phone. That was and they never went back. So Yamin Worldwide, Tony Allen, Walking Bear made that happen. And then, and this is summing that up. Carvin Hagens, I got to give you praise. Tiffany, you already know the presence you had with radio and with Inner City. Yes. The picture you see us spinning in that picture was Inner City, where all the talents, everything from poet, from promoters, artists, musicians, everything, producers in your studio sitting there supporting each other. Yep. So the support wasn't just in the flesh and at the live events. It was also behind the scenes in the radio. It was sitting in the studio when Carvin was in there writing and humming. And Carvin like, and I'm like, how's he getting these artists to sing like that? And he's singing off key. And he just said hits. So all that to say, that was the family. That was the memory. I'm passing the bike to you, Tiff.
1: Give it up for John for that. One of the things that I was super excited about for this panel is I knew that folks were going to spit stuff that other people didn't know. I'm glad that people were learning some things, and we're going to continue. Humble beginnings to your interaction with any of the humble people, not just on the stage, but the magical people in this room.
3: Wow. Humble beginnings. Jesus Louise. That ain't far.
4: Stop.
3: I started with Jazzy Jeff, with DJ Jazzy Jeff.
4: Yep.
3: I met him at a DJ record pool. I was with a company called Up and Up Productions. Ooh. And we were doing all of the drops for Power 99 and Q102.
4: Wow.
3: And when we were in there, we had our Up and Up jackets on it. And Jeff saw our jackets. And he was like, you're the guys that did the radio stuff? We're like, yeah, we did that. He's like, man, I love what you do. So we walked away, and I was with Harold Russell, the owner of Up and Up Productions, and I said, yo, man, we really need to lock in with Jeff. And he was like, man, we bigger than Jazzy Jeff. I said, listen, Jazzy Jeff is thrown out the door every Monday night on NBC.
5: We ain't bigger than that.
3: If he's outside when I go outside, I'm talking to him. So I walked outside, and he was in his yellow Pathfinder with the system banging. I walked over to the window, tapped on the window. He's like, yo, man, can we link up? He's like, yeah, y'all should come by the studio. I'm like, cool. So we exchanged numbers. And when I walked away, we got in the car to leave. And I was like, wait, I think he wanted us to come tonight. And he did, but we didn't go. So I kept in touch with Jeff, called him on a regular basis, making sure he was cool. Eventually, he was like, yo, I have this company called A Touch of Jazz that I'm rebirthing, because the initial A Touch of Jazz was with Victor Duplay, James Poyser, Craig King, and a couple other guys. I can't remember all the names, but Paulie Yams. And so he had this whole team, and he was starting all over again. And we were in K-Gym, and he was like, yo, I'm about to move back to Philly. So we moved the studio back to his greenhouse at Pier 5, and we were doing writing and production there. And basically, he had 15 people that were part of the crew, and we were going around the table. Everybody was saying what they do, and Keith Pelzer was like, well, I'm Keith. I play the keys at my church. And Vidal was like, I'm a drummer. I play the keys. Dre was like, I'm a drummer. I play the keys. This young lady named Lisa was like, I'm a singer. And they came to me. I was like, hey, I never wrote a song before, but I'm sure if you give me the opportunity, I'll figure it out. And he was like, all right. Yeah. So from that.
2: He's a rapper, though.
3: Yeah, I was an MC. Okay. Just never wrote a song before.
6: Wow.
3: So, yeah. So that's where my songwriting began. And in that, I just stayed diligent. I literally studied Anita Baker and Luther Vandross. Because as a rapper, it's 16 bars a verse. Yeah. So I had to figure out the format. So I would study Luther and Aretha, and Anita, Luther and Anita, Luther and Anita. And then I just figured out the format. And then with that, I started adding my element. At first, I started writing songs to make songs. And then eventually, I was like, you know, I want to talk about more things. I want the songs to be real. Because at that time, we were in at a point where people were like, stars and quasars, I'll give you the Milky Way. And I'm like, yo, no, I won't. I don't even own that to give it to you. So I don't
7: Milky Way.
3: You know what I mean? I don't even eat Milky Way. Snickers guy. But anyway, no. But so, you know, it's like there's nothing I can offer to that type of writing. But what I can do is add real life to the music. So that's what I started doing, working with Valvin Rome, who is I call him my songwriting teacher. Yeah, he's my teacher. So under the tutelage of Valvin Rome, I learned melodies and harmonies and all of those things. Mind you, I am extremely tone deaf. I don't know a key of anything. I don't play any piano or any musical instrument whatsoever.
1: But
3: I can tell you when you're doing it wrong and show you how to do it right.
1: Right. Now, wait. So for the folks that don't know, talk about some of the songs real quick, because we've got Humble Beginnings to go to. Some of the hits you've written.
3: So the first record that was blessed on a beautiful radio show, an introduction, was Just Friends by Music Soul Child. Mm-hmm. And it was featured on Inner City.
7: Hey.
3: When the city didn't even know who Music Soul Child was. He just was this homeless kid. But that song was the first single. And then that album, which was I Just Wanna Sing. So I wrote the majority of it, Love,
1: yes.
3: You and Me Against the World. All of the records on that album and the second album, wrote that album as well. It was Don't Change and Half Crazy and then Teach Me How to Love and
0: all the ladies love that. They're like, yes.
3: I can't remember everything, but in the beginning, Kenny Lattimore was our first, was my first major placement. That happened with, he was working on a song, on a movie, Love Jones. Mm-hmm. And, so what I used to do is I used to Brody the sessions, right? Because no session was made for me because I wasn't top tier. So I was like the bottom tier. So whenever a session was happening, I would just creep in and sit in the back and just watch. So at this time, Valvin and Kenny Lattimore was working on the song. And Valvin was giving Kenny lines and Kenny was like, I don't like it. That's not working. So Kenny left to go to the bathroom. And then V turned to me and was like, look, man, I'm tired of this. And he left. So when he left, I just sat back, Kenny came back. He's like, where's V? I was like, I don't know. You know. So I said, what you doing? He's like, I'm working on this song for this movie, and we're just trying to figure it out. I said, well, do you have a synopsis of the movie? So he's like, yeah. So he gave me the synopsis. I read through it. I moved from the back of the studio to sitting next to him at the board, reading the synopsis, and then the music was playing. I was like, would you say something like this? Da-da-da-da-da. He was like, that's kind of where I'm going, but I don't really talk like that. And I was like, okay. So I'm like, I don't really know how Kenny Lattimore talk, but let me try another way. So I'm like, okay, here's the idea. What about this? He's like, now that's close. You're right on it. Just, yeah, keep working in that direction. So again, I came back with another idea. He was like, that's it. And we finished writing the first verse, and then he got up and left, and I finished writing the second verse in the bridge. He came back and recorded, and that song was I Can't Get Enough of You on the Love Jones soundtrack. Yeah.
1: Give it up for that. Yeah. Harmony. Humble beginnings.
3: Yeah, humble beginnings, yeah.
1: Thank you. Yeah, me. All world.
2: Yeah, very humble. The 31 bus, the 46, the 42, the L, the subway. West Philly all day, but I had to take that thing to Lee School, and then I had to go to South Philly to box. So, yeah, but I loved it. The humble beginnings. People don't realize how many people you meet on your way to school.
6: Yes.
2: That you'll still be friends with decades later. So, yeah, I loved all those travels and all that traveling. But yeah, songwriter, producer, beatboxer, DJ until I saw DJ Cash Money, DJ in front of me live, and I had to change and become an MC, party narrator, as I like to call myself, and a host. And pretty simple.
3: Come on, man. Stop playing.
1: Stop.
3: The host for who?
6: Right.
1: Let's go. Stop playing.
2: Flowetry from SE5, the Phillies West Side. Yeah, I mean. Toured with Questlove, DJ Cash Money, Jazzy Jeff.
8: The best rock the party MC.
2: Oh.
3: Yes, he is.
2: Thanks, Laia. And you did call me from L.A. earlier this year to say, I miss you because I'm at this party and the MC is whack. That's what real friends are for right there.
8: And they are. And you do the same to me when you listen to the Questlove show. So I appreciate
2: facts
8: you.
2: That's facts. Right. Yeah, so that's pretty much my resume. Simple. Oh, I'm simple.
1: I'm going to double back. I'm going to double back. Laia.
8: Okay. I'm going to do this quick radio style because a lot of people in this room are a part of, like, my story. So I say that to say my story starts with Deanna Williams. She's my godmother.
1: Shout out to Deanna Williams in the building.
8: She was the reason I came to Philly as a child and went to Unity Day and did all of those kind of things. However, when I left college and I came back here, it was sitting in Tiffany Bacon's studio as a promotions assistant at Power 99, and knowing that while this music that we're playing on Power 99 is pretty cool, ain't nothing cooler than what Tiffany Bacon got going on, because this is my soul and my spirit. Yeah. So sitting in that room with her and doing, and then eventually moving on and doing my own show, and you know, both of us being involved in this journey of making sure this music gets heard, because what y'all don't know is, working in commercial radio, Tiffany and I were fighting for this on the daily. Yeah.
9: Wow.
8: I was a little more brash than Tiffany, because she has that cute smile. But yes, we were fighting. We were like, why can't we get The Roots? Why can't we get Jill? Or why can't we get India Irie? Like, this was a thing all the time. So I say all that to say that, I started my radio career here on the street team at Power 99. Hit the beat, hit 107.9, did some morning shows, ended up being on Moni Pooch and Laia at some point. Carol came in my life when I was a young girl, when Deanna was involved in her singing career. Of course, Stephanie already said, we went to school together. Like, John was a part of my life where I could get away from that commercial radio world and go to his parties. Carvin, I used to beg them to come on the station and just be there with y'all personality, because the crazy thing about A Touch of Jazz is, as talented as they are as producers and musicians, they are also comedians. So whenever, when I was producing Mike and Pooch's Hot Boy Show, I would be like, I need y'all to call up and just do something, say something, say something. So, and then of course, the Yameen of it all, who is making me be a better MC every single day of my life. And then even Monica Lewis back here in the back, who,
1: shout out to Monica.
8: If you don't know about Monica Lewis and how much money she done brought these radio stations in Philadelphia.
1: Let's go.
8: All the way to Desi, all the way to Stacy. Now I'm about to sweat. All the way to Stacy, yeah. Fly Girl Wilson, who I met as a hostess at Zanzibar Blue, and she was a waitress, yes, at Zanzibar Blue, and we, yes, did not like each other.
9: 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And on June 27th, head to Germantown for the first papermaker celebration at 6034 Wissahickon Avenue. 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
8: Now she is my sister. Okay, so this room is important to me. It's so important y'all made me bust into a pure menopausal, perimenopausal sweat. Thank you all.
9: Can we give it up for everybody's humble beginnings?
10: Because she did throw Stacy in there.
11: Get your fan.
8: Okay, go ahead.
11: Get your fan.
10: She did throw Stacy in there, which is still my partner.
11: Where after
10: 25 Where years of us doing tasty treats.
8: Talk down about
10: in fluid,
8: it.
10: So this is
8: the part of the conversation. Thank you for bringing it up, because we need to transition into, I don't want to say need, but I would like to transition into talking about not just the legendary artists, but the legendary events. Because the Philly music scene couldn't have been what it was without parties like Tasty Treats, without events like Blue Funk, without places like the Black Lily. And we hear a lot about the Black Lily that gets the big shine, and it should, because it was amazing. But there were so many other things going on at the same dang time. Yes. Monday through Saturday.
12: Yep.
8: Actually, Sunday. Through every Saturday.
10: Exactly. Monday
8: there
10: through Monday.
8: There was something, all of it. Sunday to Sunday. There was something to do 7 days a week for roughly 15 years. Let's talk about Tasty Treats and it being a banging original concept party. Talk about it.
10: Started at Philo's, 2001. L Boogie, Lizelle, and the E-flat. Questlove, myself, and Stacy, and a couple of other unhealthy tasty treats. Tasty cakes were involved and all the tasty joints. So keep it 100, we were the first ones to start writing join. So all the other imposters,
11: all the Jones shirts came out.
10: Macaroni heads, imposters. But that's a whole nother ball game. But yeah, peace out, Aronde, my brother, power. Mm-hmm. But yeah, we started that party with Questlove and Stacy and I, and then we moved.
8: Hold on. Because you know, y'all know this.
10: Jack Boogie.
8: Me, don't give it.
10: Jack Boogie.
8: Hold on.
10: What's up?
8: But I also want to give you and Stacy credit, because Questlove wasn't DJing.
10: He wasn't.
8: Until he partnered with you guys.
10: Right.
8: And that's how he practiced and learned how to DJ.
10: He wanted a place to come home and have a residency. We were doing a party at Mad Mex up in University of Pennsylvania. So, yeah. And we had a PlayStation there and video and board games. It was just like, come eat and enjoy the music. And he would come, and he was like, hey, man, I want to party when I come home. I want to be able to have a place and a residency when I come home. So we did that, and 15 years later, which I will say was the longest residency in Philadelphia history, and I dare somebody to challenge me, but it was a weekly, every Saturday, we did not see a boxing match for 15 years. I grew up on Tyson. So, you know what I mean?
8: That's like, right.
10: My Saturdays were special, but Tasty Treats became special again.
8: Yes. And it's important to note that that was an appointment for many people. They knew, I have someplace to go on Saturday night.
10: Babies
8: even
10: were
8: when
10: made
8: were
10: there.
8: Dry.
10: Yes, yes, yes.
8: Even when things were dry. I want to talk about buttermilk.
12: Hey.
8: Let's talk about buttermilk, Miss Stephanie Renee. Tell people that weren't there what that was.
13: Especially because we're celebrating radio and its placement. So the little bit of history behind Buttermilk is that the three brothers who founded Buttermilk Worldwide were all interns at WDAS. Wow. And

0: when the spoken word scene, he was like, I need to introduce you to these guys. You should be a part of what they're building. That turned into this spoken word tent that Unity Day was Clark and Scott, which was Tiffany Clark and Jill Scott.
1: Oh, wow.
0: Wadud, Ahmad, Ursula Rucker, myself, a group called the Beatniks, which was comprised of Marquita, Bernera Collins, Taj L, and River. Trapeda Mason. So all of that energy manifested itself into them saying, we need to do something regularly. And it moved around a little bit, but it finally found its home at the North Star Bar, formerly at 27th and Poplar.
1: Yes.
0: And you know, because of my involvement, I became Miss Butterworth. So one half of the hosting team for the show. And so the one thing that you should know, especially because Carvin mentioned Jazzy Jeff, that intro for Jill's album came about so easily because when Jill signed her production deal with Jeff, I put together basically a mixtape of Jill's best performances on the Buttermilk stage. And Jeff heard it and he was like, that's how it should start. And so the y'all ready to settle down and get with this
2: production
0: and then
2: credit.
0: give her love, that's me and Jeannie introducing her at Buttermilk, and that turned into that. So there's a podcast. If you all want to learn more about Buttermilk, we Marv and I put together, it started during the pandemic and then extended to a couple years ago, but there is a podcast called The History of Buttermilk Worldwide, 8 parts, and a lot of the people that you've heard named tonight are a part of that, telling that story, so I hope you all look it up.
3: I love it. We're really short on time for the panel because we, in the essence of what this is about, we have live performances for tonight and a mini open mic. So you're going to be treated with that back in the day vibe on the stage. But before we wrap up the panel, I also want to speak to the fact that this love in the room, there was so much overlap over time.
1: Yeah.
3: How we all encountered one another was a very, very beautiful thing. And in interviewing most of you, I found out things that I was like, oh, I didn't know this, I didn't know that. But I just wanted to share a couple of things. I know we talk about event venues, we talk about music. I just want to talk about two particular universities. University of Penn.
0: Go Quakers!
3: And Temple.
2: Houston Hall.
3: T.U. Because... because for whatever reason, there was something in the water.
0: Yes.
3: At Penn.
0: Yes.
3: And at Temple.
0: Yes.
3: So much so that we partied with each other.
0: Yes.
3: So much so that those of us at Johnson, Hardwick, and Peabody, rest in peace, Peabody, would take the sub, go to Houston Hall,
0: yes,
3: party all night, and walk back. Walk. Walk.
0: God bless.
3: Long walk.
0: It was too many rats.
3: Young knees. Walk back to Broad and Norris. Young knees. Walk. After dancing for hours. But we stayed at Penn and we stayed, or they stayed with us. And some of the people bubbling around in those spaces, when you were at Penn, share some of the folks that were there.
0: Oh, my Lord. Okay, so the degrees of separation in terms of Penn students and people that you have watched and listened to. D'Angelo's brother, Rodney, was in my class.
1: Oh, wow.
0: From Mantronics, so you know Bryce Wilson, everybody knows fine Bryce Wilson. His sister went to Penn. Everybody knows Lauren Hill, her big brother went to Penn. So the people floating around, it was always this connectivity mm-hmm. to what was going to become this scene right. that we all grew up in.
3: Right.
0: And so that was a beautiful thing.
3: And you then Crossing the Marketing.
2: The mayor was the DJ.
3: Right. Mayor Nutter and
2: Sean Jody Diaz.
4: Cutmaster Mike. That was his name.
3: Cutmaster Mike was the DJ. And then floating up Broad Street at Temple at that time, you had John A., both yeah. members of John A. at Temple,
0: yes.
3: Carol Riddick,
0: yes.
3: Jill Scott.
2: And I work with Renee at Foot Locker.
3: And listen, Linda, Who else am I forgetting? Oh, on the not on the music tip, but on the production side, Benny Boom was at Temple.
2: He worked with me at Dr. Denham.

0: James Poyser. James was at Temple with us.
1: Yes.
2: And James used to be a pianist for
1: Ursula Rucker was at Temple as well.
0: Yes, he was.
1: So I said all that to say this connectivity didn't just start in a studio.
2: No.
1: It started organically on buses, in schools, in basements, at coffee houses. Yep. And while the scene is different now, the connectivity shouldn't have to be.
3: It's a Philly thing.
4: I don't know if people know that in this room, but this is very special and unique. This ain't D.C.
5: No.
4: This is very unique to Philadelphia. And as a Washingtonian, I am proud to be affiliated and accepted. We always said that. It was like, once you get loved by Philadelphia, you good.
6: And I'm a half-Atonian because my mom from D.C., so it's shit. I'm a half-Atonian.
7: But yeah, I mean, touring, hosting concerts and tours. We get in front of a crowd and say, I'm from Philly. The crowd, you know, the whole crowd gets loves to Philly. Automatically.
2: Yep.
7: It's like, it's a whole different.
6: They can tell
7: energy.
6: By your vibration. They can tell you your whole swagger when you walking around. Oh, there's a Philadelphian right there.
8: This is Freedom Journeys, celebrating the lives of 250 phenomenal Philadelphians.
9: My name is Dennis McCrell, and we're talking about Jimmy Heath. He was born in the 20s. Jimmy is one of the greatest musicians, a great alto player, and probably one of the most important African-American educators. When I think of Mr. Heath, I think of him in two different lights. One, as a person that I was able to play with on numerous occasions with the Dizzy Gillespie All-Star Big Band, but also I learned a lot from him in that he was a great arranger, great composer. He founded the graduate department for the jazz department at Queens College. I'm currently the director of jazz studies here. He comes from Philadelphia, from obviously a very strong and musical family with his brother Percy and his younger brother Tootie. Whether doing jazz festivals or just, you know, musical events, we would run into the Heath brothers from time to time. When you would talk to Jimmy, it was just like talking to one of the cats that you've always known your whole life. He was a very soft-spoken, always funny, always had a joke. He would tell a lot of stories when everyone was all together, and I know he would talk about being a contemporary of John Coltrane's. He had a great depth and a maturity to his sound, but the ideas he would play were always new and fresh. There are so many awards and honors that people have given him over the years. You know, when you get to someone of his caliber and of his stature, naturally younger musicians seek you out, like master classes and clinics and lectures and things like that. The position at Queens, it was him and Donald Byrd, actually, who were some of the first most well-known educators who started working at schools in terms of really making the jazz departments what they have become. He was probably active from sometime in the 40s until his passing. He was also very forthcoming in terms of his issues dealing with drugs. And in a way, that was kind of one of the things that made him a great educator, because he was always speaking about, for example, the importance of music, the importance of decisions that you make. And he always approached all of the young musicians from a standpoint of not necessarily just theoretical knowledge, but like, I've been here, I know what this is. When we talk about the history of this country, you cannot ignore the contribution of jazz. So as far as like for the 250th anniversary, I think while we're celebrating the history, we also have to kind of think about where we're going. Master Heath, he really symbolized the best of the music and the attitude that we all should have going into the future.
8: You've been listening to Freedom Journeys, celebrating the lives of 250 phenomenal Philadelphians. This vignette was supported by State Representative Jordan Harris, Chairman to the Pennsylvania House Appropriations Committee and the Pennsylvania Department of Commerce and Economic Development.
10: This summer, the Philly Nukes are taking over the rooftop again. 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
3: Gonna play now. 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

0: And welcome back. This is the Midday Break Room here on WURD. We're making it funky up in here. Nathan is on the board today, sitting in for super producer Nile, and he is making it funky up in here, and I appreciate that. Much love to everybody for checking out the first hour of the show today, where we gave you a little bit of a replay of last week's Black Music Month event. The panel was amazing, and if you want to hear the whole thing, you got to go to our SoundCloud. So if you go to SoundCloud, look up Word Radio, and you can hear all that happened last week. So thank you. Right now, it is time for me to welcome to the program our news guru, Mrs. Denise Clay Murray. You normally hear her at this time on a Thursday, but City Council is in recess. But she's joining us to tell us about some news, because you've been doing a whole lot, following a whole bunch of stories lately. Hey, Denise, good morning.
1: Good morning. How are you?
0: I am breathing on schedule, ma'am. Thank you so very much. And I know you have some breaking news for us. What's going on?
1: Oh, here's how I spent my Wednesday night.
0: Oh, boy.
1: I went to Democratic City Committee headquarters on Spring Garden Street in Northern Liberties, and they were holding ward reorganization elections.
0: Okay, yes.
1: Now, there were three wards that had to be re-voted on because there was some issue with the initial vote. One of those wards was the 22nd ward, which has Cindy Bass, mm-hmm. council member for the 8th district, as a ward leader. And this ward leader election was bizarre.
0: Okay.
1: And I say it was bizarre for one reason. Somebody made the effort to leave their home in the northwest section of Philly, mm-hmm. to come all the way to Northern Liberties just to abstain from every vote.
0: Wow.
1: Which
0: really?
1: Which meant that the first two votes between Cindy Bass and Octavius Price, her opponent, mm-hmm. were tied. And folks were trying to figure out what to do in this instance to break the tie. And there were a couple of things suggested. One was flipping a coin. Mm. But folks thought, well, you know, that's going to be dumb and people are going to come for us. The second thing that was suggested was what the party has traditionally done, which is if it's a tie, the seat goes to the current ward leader. But you had folks in the 22nd district who weren't at all fond of either thing, because what you're seeing in the 22nd district, and when I was talking to Mr. Price last night, he pretty much, you know, alluded to this. What you are seeing in the 22nd district is something you're going to be seeing citywide in the not-too-distant future when it comes to particularly the Democratic Party in citywide elections.
0: Mm-hmm.
1: You're going to see a clash between the people who have lived there for a long time and the new residents that are coming in and are slightly more progressive.
0: Mm-hmm.
1: And now what's happened with this seat is that while Cindy Bass will remain the ward leader,
0: mm-hmm.
1: Mr. Price is going to be the ward chair.
0: Oh,
1: which I guess is second in command.
0: Mm-hmm.
1: And the board that makes up the ward itself is going to be divided between people who have already been serving and people who are newer. So there's going to be, there's basically a power sharing agreement has mm-hmm. been worked out. Now, how Yikes. Successful this is going to be is going to depend on the people themselves.
0: Mm-hmm.
1: And that's anybody's guess. But that's what happened last night. And then later on, I ended up talking to Democratic City Committee Chair Bob Brady,
0: mm-hmm.
1: who was in the House, because he had to be, you know, this vote was going on, and he's the chair of the party.
0: Yeah.
1: And he said, you know, what he hoped this agreement would do and what he hoped you know, all of the ward leader elections would do is to remind people that fighting amongst ourselves is not what we should be doing. The only people we need to be fighting are the Republicans. Now, this is kind of what people are saying nationwide. Mostly black people are saying this nationwide. You know, you don't, if you spend as much time fighting Republicans as you do fellow Democrats, we might actually accomplish something. But, you know, that's where this stands right now. And what's going to be interesting is to see what happens next year. Because next year, all of the city council people are up for re-election, as is the mayor. Right. And progressives have their sights set on Mayor Sherelle Parker. Now, granted, the only mayor that has not had a second term in Philadelphia that I can remember off the top of my head is Bill Green, and that's because Mr. Green didn't run for a second term.
0: Right, and that's going way, way, way back, because Mayor Green was the mayor when I was a little kid. Really quick, before I let you continue, want to say hello to the folks who are checking me out on Instagram right now. Hello, Instagram friends. If you want to hear the full conversation, it is the Midday Break Room happening on WURD right now. You can go to WURD's Facebook page so you can see the whole conversation as well as listen to the whole conversation. You can also download the app so that you can check us out there. We have the Midday Mix coming up at 12 noon today. The Midday Mix is dedicated to Fela Kuti. Yeah.
1: Ooh.
0: Yeah, we got a Fela Kuti mix coming up at 12 noon. So if you want to hear all the music, all the goodness, you got to go to Word Radio's Facebook page. You can check it out. I am on the line as we speak with Mrs. Denise Clay Murray. We're going through current events. We're going through the news we can use. And she's running down some stuff that's happening in Philly. Some breaking news. So to get the whole thing, go to Word Radio right now on Facebook. So Denise, with that said, I want to hear more about it, but I know there's some other things bubbling regarding international news and the Strait of Hormuz. Tell us what has gone down.
1: You know, you don't want to laugh at how the Trump administration has conducted this whole contretemps with Iraq.
0: Mm-hmm.
1: See, I do know some. I did remember some of my French. you don't want to laugh at that. But you know, the thing is, if you laugh to keep from crying, because while, well, first of all, the president of the president of France, Emmanuel Macron, is petty. Here is why I say he is a petty man.
0: Mm-hmm.
1: Because he basically suggested to President Donald Trump that he sign this Memorandum of Understanding. Now, Memorandum of Understanding is not a peace treaty or anything.
0: Right.
1: What it is it's 14 points that folks have agreed to as a basis for sitting down and getting a treaty together.
0: Right.
1: He had him sign this at Versailles.
0: Right.
1: At the Palace of Versailles. Now, if you remember anything about your world history, that was where the peace treaty for World War One was signed.
0: Mm-hmm.
1: And
0: exactly.
1: We all know that although World War One was supposed to be the war to end all wars, it did not do that.
0: It did not. Not at all. In fact, after that, World War Two showed up.
1: Yes. In fact, you know, what it did for the most part was say, hey, Hitler, let's empower you. So he signed this Memorandum of Understanding with a Sharpie at Versailles. Yes, it was a Sharpie. I saw it myself. And what it does, I guess, here are the highlights.
0: Mm-hmm.
1: It basically gives Iran money to do some rebuilding, and most of the money is Iran anyway.
0: Mm-hmm.
1: It's money that was frozen, that had been frozen since the 1970s. that that President Barack Obama unfroze when he made his Iran deal.
0: Mm-hmm.
1: And now the Trump administration, I guess they had frozen it again.
0: And to unfreeze
1: now it. Unfrozen it.
0: Mm-hmm.
1: Basically, you know, I hope this money is not like fish or chicken, because you can't freeze fish and chicken, and you get sick when you try to eat it after you freeze it and then thaw it back out.
0: Mm-hmm.
1: But what this, and the thing is, it all depends, whether or not this memorandum of understanding holds depends on all 14 of the pieces being honored. And since one of those pieces is Israel not firing rockets at Lebanon, I predict that this memorandum of understanding will stay in place for approximately 24 hours, maybe 48. It was supposed to be officially signed by the Iranians tomorrow. I'm guessing they're going to do that. But it's still, everybody, even Republicans who normally are pretty much in lockstep with Trump on just about everything, you have some within the party who are like, you didn't get enough concessions from Iran on this. And there weren't.
0: Right.
1: There weren't enough concessions. And
0: right.
1: The Strait of Hormuz is still kind of unopened.
0: Yeah.
1: So it's a bad
0: situation all the way around, and we have to keep in mind the oil reserves, and that's part of the issue that we're running out.
1: Right, because we've been tapping into the oil reserves to try and placate those who were like, oh, my gas prices are too high. And yeah, the gas prices are too high, but we didn't have enough in the reserves to keep that from remaining a big issue.
0: Absolutely.
1: Until this was settled. But that is where we are right now. The Memorandum of Understanding is supposed to be signed by the Iranians tomorrow, and then negotiations are supposed to begin to try and settle this whole contretemps. And it's going to be interesting to see if Israel, who is the wild card in all of this, does what it needs to do to keep the 14-point plan in place.
0: Yeah. Well, we will see. We will see. You will keep us informed. Of course, if you keep listening to Word Radio, we will keep you informed as we know more information. We will share it. Jumping around the news cycle, I know that there's a tropical storm afoot. Tell us about Tropical Storm Arthur and what threat it may pose to the U.S.
1: We are in the tropical storm period. And stuff like this is why you will never hear about me moving to Florida, because I don't need that in my life.
0: I know that's
1: but it's kind of bearing down, and what folks need to keep an eye on in terms of this is the fact that FEMA FEMA hasn't really existed in the way that it has traditionally for a very long time now. And because of that, there's going to be people who are going to need assistance, and they may not be able to get the assistance they need in a timely fashion. Now, it made landfall in Texas, and according to what I'm reading from USA Today, it's no longer a tropical storm, but that doesn't mean it's not, doing a number on the south. Because there's flooding rain, and flash flood issues are still remaining in places like Texas, and that may last into the weekend. And also in places like southern Louisiana, southern Mississippi, southern Alabama, southwestern Georgia, and the Florida Panhandle. There's all of these places that you know, have been hit by this storm. And while it's no longer a tropical storm, it's headed east, and it's heading into, like, the western Atlantic, which is kind of our area.
0: Mm-hmm.
1: But it's not necessarily, but it doesn't say that it's going to turn into a tropical storm again,
0: mm-hmm.
1: Which is, you know, which is good, because, you know, if it turns into a hurricane or a tropical storm, then it could, like, really, really hurt people.
0: Yeah.
1: And the thing about hitting Texas, there's probably some Juneteenth celebration that is probably canceled because of that. Because, you know, for those of you who deep, like, a slight history on the history of Juneteenth, that was where it was first celebrated. It was first celebrated in Texas.
0: Mm.
1: So it's going to be interesting to see what happens with that. But what everyone really needs to keep an eye on is FEMA and how FEMA reacts with these folks. Because you still have people who are, you know, climbing out of natural disasters that they've had like a year or two ago.
0: Yeah.
1: Because FEMA hasn't, I don't even think there's a new FEMA director yet.
0: Wow. And how long has that been?
1: This administration is going on 3 years old. Trump 2.0, this time is personal, is going on 3 years old. There is no FEMA director. So that is probably the main thing that folks need to watch for, to see what, if anything, this administration is going to do to help people in one of the states that it can most reliably count on
0: mm-hmm.
1: for anything it wants electorally. In fact, if you remember, Texas was the first state that Trump asked to gerrymander. That's what it ended up being. But it was the first state that was asked to create more Republican seats through redistricting. That's usually only done every 10 years.
0: Right.
1: And, of course, Texas complied, which is why Jasmine Crockett, once her term ends in January 2027, mm-hmm. will no longer be a congressperson, because basically her district was obliterated.
0: Yeah, yeah. So this is for everybody, you know. This is for us here in Philly, because I don't know what day that was last week. There were some high winds. It was not mm-hmm. a tornado. I know I was coming back from work, and when I was heading home, I'm just like, it looked like somebody shredded the trees in my neighborhood because branches were all over the street. So
1: I was coming home last night from, I went out and grabbed some breakfast with a friend of mine, because I eat breakfast for dinner, and I needed that after the the 22nd Ward stuff most of the night. And I was driving up Germantown Avenue, and I had to avoid several trees.
0: Yeah, yeah.
1: And I'm like, when did I miss the storm that led to the trees? But
0: being all over the street. Yeah, and that's the thing. Like, we all, at this point, we all just have to say, okay, what is the plan? You know, if we are hit with some really horrendous weather, what is the plan? Making sure your insurance policies are up to date, that you didn't miss a payment, that you have what you think you need. That you have what you think you need to have on your policy. Maybe do a review over the weekend, because like what you said, many people will not have the help that they need should a weather disaster strike, and we're entering into the time of year where it's going to strike somewhere. Absolutely going to strike somewhere. Listen, I'm about to take a break. I want to give folks an opportunity to call in, say hello, ask questions, be a part of today's conversation. We're talking about current events. We're going all around the current events dial, the news cycle dial, to touch on a variety of points. 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
0: Between 1990 and 2005, Philadelphia was a mecca for music and culture. This is the story told by the people who lived it. This is Beats, Flows, and Neo Soul. The fourth pillar that supported the greatness of the Philadelphia music scene in the 90s and early 2000s was radio. In the beginning, there were three stations on the forefront of the movement: WKDU at Drexel University, WRTI at Temple University, and WUSL Power 99 FM. By 1999, Power was the only top five non-college affiliated station who openly embraced the artists in Philly's hip-hop, poetry, and neo-soul movements. Inner City was Power 99's Sunday night vibe from 9 p.m. until midnight. Many in the tri-state area discovered Kindred the Family Soul, Music, Belial, Jill, and others through Inner City. The guests didn't just display their amazing talents on air, they also showed their love for other Philly artists. Here's a clip from Inner City from March 18th, 2001.
3: Jill wants to send some vibes out to some special people before we get into Questlove's mix this evening.
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3: with Tiffany Bacon
0: on WUR.

0: Nathan is at the helm today, giving us a little James Brown. Get up off of that thing. That's what we're trying to do here on the Midday Break Room. We getting up off of that thing and telling you about what's happening in current events. Welcome back. I'm Tiffany Bacon. Thank you so much for joining me. I am in conversation with Mrs. Denise Clay Murray, but we have a caller on the line. Who do we have? Who do we have? Jared?
1: Jerry from Malcolm X Park.
0: Jerry is calling in from Malcolm X Park. Good morning, Jerry. You are live on air.
2: Good morning, Tiffany Bacon and Denise Clay Murray. I have a question.
0: Yes, sir.
1: He hung up.
0: Oh, no.
1: That was probably an accident.
0: And we were so ready for that question.
1: Yeah, he had a question. Past tense. Sorry.
0: All right. Well, Nathan, if he calls back, let us know. Okay. Denise, you still there?
3: Yeah, I'm here. I was waiting to hear from Jerry from Malcolm X Park.
0: I know. That's all right.
3: I was like, oh, are you out? Is it raining in Malcolm X Park? It looks kind of cloudy here.
0: Right. Absolutely. Well, hopefully he'll be able to reconnect again. The number's to call. If you want to speak with us, we would love to hear from you. 215-634-8065. Denise, let's focus again on some local stuff. I know we have a lot bubbling in our own backyard.
3: Mm-hmm.
0: Oh, wait, before we get into it, Jerry is back. So let's bring Jerry back on air. Hi, Jerry.
2: Hi, Tiffany.
0: Hi, you have a question for us.
2: Listen, Rachel Maddow, she did a segment. She said that Russia has a deal to build 4 nuclear reactors in southern Iran for $25 billion last year. Mm. Now, if all uranium is forfeited to the United States, how are they going to process it? And number two, there's 31 provinces in Iran, and they are told to act independent if the Tehran government goes down. So they're going to do their thing, mm-hmm. regardless if one of their allies are attacked, like Lebanon. Mm-hmm. This is no deal if you can't get Lebanon and Israel to be a part of this. And number three, Hezbollah. I never heard. Now they're the ones that they shoot the missiles into Israel, right?
0: Mm-hmm.
2: I don't even know if they're a party to the deal.
0: Right, to the agreement. Yeah, I have not heard about that, Denise. I know you've been doing deep dives on this. And Jerry, thank you so much for your questions and your observations. He makes some valid points. Have you heard any more about that?
3: Well, Israel is supposed to be engaged in a ceasefire with Hezbollah in Lebanon right now, which they violated a couple of times over.
0: Mm-hmm, mm-hmm.
3: So,
0: yeah.
3: Again, that's why Iran included it. And also, as part of this 14-point memorandum of understanding, Iran is not supposed to enrich any uranium for 60 days.
0: Mm-hmm.
3: Now, what that means in terms of what it deals with Russia in terms of nuclear power is anyone's guess. Everyone's so focused on Iran itself not having a nuke, they're not paying attention to who else might be having a nuke on Iranian soil.
0: Right.
3: So what Jerry said is absolutely right. There's a whole lot of moving pieces going on here. And I just read something in the New York Times where Israel has already considered this a catastrophic capitulation on the part of the Trump administration that there was any kind of 14-point deal worked out.
0: Mm.
3: And, you know, it says it accomplishes none of Israel's stated war aim and arguably leaves the country in worse shape in each of them. But the thing is, the only reason that the United States got involved with bombing Iran in the first place was at the behest of Israel.
0: Mm-hmm.
3: And mm-hmm. this goes back to, you know, when we talk about voting. You still have people who are so focused on what is going on in the Middle East that it is keeping them from thinking about what's actually happening in America. And what people really need to stop doing when they go to the polls. Sure, you have to care about foreign policy. That's important because how the rest of the world conducts itself directly affects America, since America is one of two remaining superpowers in the world.
0: Mm-hmm.
3: But by the same token, the Netanyahu government shows us every chance it gets that it has no UN sanction or treaty or anything else that it feels it has to adhere to.
0: Mm-hmm.
3: And it doesn't care if its actions end up having an adverse impact on the United States.
0: Mm-hmm.
3: So, you know, at some point, we have, as a country, we have to realize that while Israel is the nation that we want to have, like, oversight over the Middle East, they, you know, until they deal with their leadership, which, you know, is basically, you know, the worst thing that Cheltenham has ever imported to the rest of the world is Benjamin Netanyahu.
0: Mm.
3: Until they deal with that, everybody else in the region is not going to see America as an honest broker. And they are going to respond in kind.
0: Yeah. And it's something that we all have to keep an eye on among a variety of things.
3: Mm-hmm.
0: We have to keep our eye on all of these things. And that is why the disappointing nature of how few people turned out for our most recent election, our primary election, just a few weeks ago, is even more discouraging because, for whatever reason, more and more people are tapping out. And this is where more and more people have to tap in. Like we have to tap in.
3: And you know, that was one of the questions that everyone involved in the whole 22nd Ward thing was asked last night. What is this going to mean for voter turnout? What are you going to do to increase voter turnout? Bob Brady was asked, what are you doing toward, you know, making voter turnout better?
0: Right.
3: And, you know, there's a lot of things that, you know, Philadelphia needs to have better voter turnout, not only in its local election, which, you know, like I said, next year, the mayor, city council, everybody's up for re-election.
0: Mm-hmm.
3: But not only in those elections, but also in elections that have statewide implications, like the most recent primaries,
0: mm-hmm.
3: and federal implications, like, again, the most recent primaries.
0: Right.
3: And the presidential elections are coming up in 2028. So, you know, we have to figure out, as a community, and particularly as Black people, seeing as we make up a large and significant chunk of, you know, the city of Philadelphia, we need to figure out what needs to happen to get voter turnout up. And we also need to understand that candidates in and of themselves are human beings,
0: mm-hmm.
3: period. There's a saying that I often say to people, and that is Republicans fall in line, the Democrats fall in love.
0: Mm.
3: And the thing is, you have Republicans who are totally, you know, turned off by this latest deal in Iraq with Donald Trump has put together and everything. They are totally turned off. But when it comes time to vote for it in Congress,
0: mm-hmm.
3: they will vote for it. When it comes time to vote for whatever candidate he puts up, they will vote for that person because they fall in line.
0: Mm-hmm.
3: And because most Democrats are looking for a combination of Martin Luther King, Bill Clinton, with a little dash of Barack Obama thrown in for flavor,
0: mm.
3: you know, they're not... Democrats have this tendency to make themselves one issue voters, the issue right now being Gaza,
0: mm.
3: and not paying attention to the fact that there's a whole lot of other stuff that needs addressing, which is why sometimes you have progressives, and I will not share my true feelings on what I think of progressive, not necessarily progressive politics, but progressive people. You know, there's such a focus on the West Bank that West Philly gets lost. And let's face it, you are running for office to represent or to advocate for the second poorest big city in America. And the fact that we have to explain to so many people that while, yes, we should care about what's happening in the Middle East, we also need to make sure kids aren't running around hungry in Philadelphia, too. And unfortunately, how you vote nationally affects whether or not we can feed these kids. You know, it's something.
0: It's heavy. It's real heavy. I want to read a couple of comments from our social media. We have our regulars who have joined us right now. Joey Dixon is in the chat. Hey, Joey. Malcolm White has joined us from West Mount Airy. Good morning, Malcolm. We have Nathan in, for Nile today. Also, Miss Viola. She's talking about the word John started in West Oak Lane. My sister Joyce Richburg Simmons that was her favorite word. Miss Faye Snyder from 18th Street and Freeway live in the area. Okay. There's so many different, I've heard so many different iterations of the origin story for John. I don't know what's what anymore. I tell you that, Miss Viola, but I thank you for your comment. Miss Diane is here also. Good Thursday morning, Word host, producer, and listeners and guests. Amen. Good morning, Miss Diane. Thank you for being here. Also, big shout out to Miss Shirley J. Carter, who wishes us a very good morning this morning. Good to hear and see you. Miss Jennifer is here wishing us a good morning. Hey, Jennifer. Also, we have Poetic Mission 8. I can't read the rest of that. Thank you so much, Poetic Mission. Thank you for joining us. And, of course, our guy, Harry. Bonjour to you, Harry. Bonjour to the whole Word family. I appreciate that. I am Tiffany Bacon. This is WURD. It's the Midday Break Room Thursday edition. Our first of a series of Thursday editions of the Midday Break Room. You're going to get us throughout the summer. Have a whole lot to talk about. We're in conversation with Mrs. Denise Clay Murray right now, giving us the news we can use. Okay, what news do you have about the World Cup? Because when I tell you, we have had a couple of guests on the show this week representing the Haitian community, not just in Philadelphia, but beyond. And honey, the hype is real. That World Cup game, Haiti versus Brazil, happens on Juneteenth this Friday. I think the game starts around 8:20 at the Link. Folks are hype. What's your take on it?
3: Well, as someone who doesn't really know a lot, or who didn't really know a lot about football, because that's what they call it in Europe. It's football. It's American football. With the Jalen Hurts plays American football. This is for like European football. And you know, and the thing is, they've been interesting games to watch. I'm actually looking forward to seeing Haiti and Brazil, because I have friends on both sides, and they really take their soccer seriously. And it, and the games have been really, really good. I mean, if you don't, I would not be surprised to see an uptick in soccer interest after this.
0: Yeah.
3: And it's not just because the play has been really good, because it has been. This has been an occasion, the World Cup has kind of been an occasion for African clothing designers to show us what they've got.
0: My. And have they shown us this year? Wow.
3: People are still talking about the Democratic Republic of Congo.
0: Yo, and those bags? I was like, wait a minute. Let me rewind this video really quick. Look at the lapel. African
3: designers have not come to play with people at the World Cup. In addition to a lot of the teams doing better than predicted, like Spain, which is a favorite to win the World Cup, was played to a tie by one of the African teams. And no one was expecting that. And there have been other, like Ivory Coast won its match.
0: Sure
3: did.
0: One
3: to nothing. Which, you know, if you've been watching the game, you know, scoring in soccer is not as easy as people would think. Oh, you know, you kick it, it hits the thing. No, not necessarily. There's a way you got to kick it to make sure it gets into the goal.
0: Mm-hmm.
3: And, you know, some of these folks are, like, really good. I mean, even the United States team, which didn't even make the last World Cup because of how little attention we pay to soccer here in the States and how bad the team was. I watched their game on Friday night versus Paraguay. And it was really good. And, you know, I think that the World Cup, particularly some of the matches we've seen, is going to, you know, inspire more interest in the World Cup, or in soccer.
0: Right.
3: Which in the long run can only benefit not only American soccer, but it'll benefit places like Philadelphia, because as part of Philly getting the World Cup, they had to build soccer fields near Lincoln Financial Field so that the players could practice between matches. And those fields will still be in

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0: I'm Tiffany Bacon. Thank you so much for joining me. I am in conversation with Mrs. Denise Clay Murray. And Denise, you can join me in on this. It's time for me to go back into time to talk about things that happened on this date throughout history. It's our Back in the Day segment. And it was on June 18th in 1778. That's way back in the day. After almost 9 months of occupation, 15,000 British troops under General Sir Henry Clinton evacuate Philadelphia, the former U.S. capital. The British had captured Philadelphia on September 26, 1777, following George Washington's defeats at the Battle of Brandywine and the Battle of Clouds. British General William Howe had made Philadelphia the seat of the Continental Congress, the focus of his campaign, but the Patriot government had deprived him of the decisive victory he hoped for by moving its operations to the more secure site of York. So that happened on this date in 1778. Moving many, many, many, many, many years forward, it was on this date in 1978 that serial killer Jeffrey Dahmer murdered his first victim. Horrible back in the day. Horrible back in the day commemoration, but...
1: Okay. Wow.
0: So, what was it? I guess the story that was on, I think it was Netflix last year or 2 years ago, about him, which I still haven't watched. Because that story is just way too evil and way too crazy, you know, to really allow my spirit to siphon through. There were so many things that went on with that man and what he did to his victims. I couldn't bring myself to watch the movie. I really couldn't. The series. I heard it was beautifully acted. And the actor who played Jeffrey Dahmer really had to go through some therapy to kind of get that off of him. Understand, because a really good actor is going to disappear into the role. That is a hard thought, to disappear into the mindset of someone who does the things that Jeffrey Dahmer did. Not on top of mind, doesn't need to be on top of mind, that situation, but to say that, you know, his first victim happened on this date in 78. I guess because his whole trial and everything and his demise happened in the 90s, time has warped in such a way that I didn't realize it went as far back as the 70s. So to know that this was the date of the first victim, yikes. You were going to say something, Denise, and I heard Nathan. Nathan was responding as well, like, yo, that's a crazy...
1: Wow.
0: The level of depravity.
1: Because wasn't homeboy like cooking people?
0: He practiced cannibalism. He did, and many other horrific things. Many other horrific things. Yeah, that was one of those stories I remember as a kid watching on the news, hearing about it on the news, and just thinking, that's not just a horror movie? Like, people do this stuff in real life? Are you kidding me? I just thought it was horror movies, and there was some creative being sitting in a, you know, in a cottage somewhere creating this craziness. But no.
1: Well, it's a thing. Unfortunately, no. It's a thing.
0: Yeah.
1: And because of who Jeffrey Dahmer was killing, it went unnoticed for a very long time.
0: Very, very long time. I do remember there was another movie made about his crimes. And in that scene, there was a scene where one of the victims tried to escape and ran out of the house. And the police were called, and he was able to convince the police that this was like a lover spat. And anyway, at the end of the day, that poor guy was put back into the house and did not survive. Horrible stuff. All right. moving on to something else, it was on this date in 1983, June 18th, 1983, Sally Ride becomes the first American woman in space on the Space Shuttle Challenger, which launched into space for its second mission. Dr. Sally Ride, who was a mission specialist, became the first American woman to travel into space. And unfortunately, ending this back in the day segment on another sad note, it was June 18th, 2023, that the submersible Titan imploded on its way to the tour of the Titan wreckage. Now, speaking of documentaries, I did watch the documentary about that. That was sobering and extremely sad, because there is another example of, there were so many red flags. There were so many people on the team that said, there's a crack in the surface. This is not safe. We need to reconfigure some things. We might not want to put this in the water. And the main guy, I can't remember his name, going to find it. Nathan, if you could look it up. The main guy was like, no. He kept pushing it, kept pushing it. And the documentary kept showing the cracks and them growing. And as I'm watching the documentary, I'm just like, oh, my God. And so, unfortunately, people lost their lives.
2: Stockton Rush.
0: Yep. Founder and CEO, Stockton Rush.
2: Yeah, OceanGate.
0: Yep. That was the name of the company. If you get a chance, check out that documentary. I'm that documentary girl, so I'm going to give you some recommendations, y'all. If you listen to the Midday Break Room, you will get documentary recommendations from me, because many of them are good and give you a lot of great insight and information. I recommend that documentary about that disaster and about the company and about its CEO. There's a lot to learn from it. Very, very sad story. If you can, check it out. And if you can manage the horrific nature of the Dahmer series, you know, it won some Emmys and, you know, won a lot of awards, or definitely was nominated for a lot of awards. Check that out, too. I heard good things about its production. I can't keep that in front of my eyes and in my spirit. I just can't. Yeah. Malcolm in the chat says he was a modern day Ed Gein. Yes, I learned about Ed Gein, I think, from, there was a documentary, the movie Texas Chainsaw Massacre was based on Ed Gein's crimes. And I learned about him from that documentary. So again, art imitating life in some ways. And yeah, that was some really rough stuff on that. Anyway, let's end on a good note, because we're about to go to our midday mix, which is going to feature the music of Fela Kuti. Yes, honey, give us a little uplift, a little something, something, a little Afro beats on this here Thursday. Give us a parting good news, feel good story, Denise. Anything good news?
1: Well, tomorrow is Juneteenth, and there will be all sorts of goings on here in the city. But if you can't necessarily go to like the Juneteenth block party tomorrow at the African American Museum or anything like that, on Sunday is the Juneteenth parade in West Philadelphia at Malcolm X Park. Mm-hmm. Where Jerry was, and that is always a good time, because it's bands and floats and you know, folks marching down the street and a chance for you to hear music and see performances and different things.
0: Vendors and food.
1: I mean, you come with your wallet.
0: Yeah,
1: and you know, it's always a good time, and it's something that, you know, even if you are not, as they call, a foundational Black American, and don't even get me into that, even if you're not, like, if you've come here from somewhere else and you are a person of African descent, it gives you some insight into what happens with Black Americans that you may not have learned in your own country.
0: Mm-hmm.
1: And it gives you a chance to see that aspect of the diasporan culture.
0: Yeah.
1: So
0: it's pretty amazing.
1: So if you can, you know, go to the parade on Sunday, mm-hmm. do not try to find parking. It will not be there. But if you can, you know, come to the parade on Sunday, you will have a good time. It will be a good experience.
0: Absolutely. Well, we got to run out of here. Denise, thank you so much for joining us today on the Midday Break Room. I greatly appreciate you.
1: No problem.
0: All right, y'all. Don't touch that dial. The Midday Mix is next.
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0: That groove you're hearing, it is the music of my next guest. He also happens to be one of our featured performers at our upcoming Beats, Flows, and Neo Soul event that's happening next Thursday at City Winery. Mike Davis. The Philadelphia music scene, especially between 1990 and 2005, was pop. Mm-hmm. Talk about what you remember about that time and why Philly has been so amazing as far as talent is concerned.
5: When you was out there, like, you actually felt the vibe going, like the electricity going through your soul, like from being at shows or how close you could get to the stage with a lot of these independent artists. You could actually talk to them and have real conversations with a lot of the Philly artists. You had people going to the Vibe Spot where a lot of people from Philly, like The Roots, Jill Scott, Music Soul Child, a lot of those people were influencers for today's music. I know people talk about vibes today, but back then, the vibes from the 90s to 2000s, it was sensual for your soul. There's nothing like the 90s and 2000s.
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6: Our region remains in a severe opioid overdose crisis, increasingly driven by fentanyl, a synthetic opioid far more potent than heroin or morphine. 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
3: 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On June 28, 1969, the NYPD raided the Stonewall Inn, a gay bar in Greenwich Village. 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
0: Between 1990 and 2005, Philadelphia was a mecca for music and culture. This is the story told by the people who lived it. This is Beats, Flows, and Neo Soul.
2: So my name is J. Michael Harrison. I am a host and producer at WRTI 90.1 FM in Philadelphia. We were blessed to see so many talents emerge on the Philadelphia scene. You saw elements of jazz, elements of hip-hop culture, organizations like the Black Rock Coalition, again, the spoken word scene. You started to see, I think, more activity of them establishing a level of curiosity and sharing. So for me, you know, I think one of the best examples right here in Philadelphia is what you saw out of the Roots. You know, what the Roots represent Ted back then and now. You know, what they were doing as a band, you know, as an instrumentalist, you know, teaming with MCs. That was, you know, to a certain extent unique. I mean, you know, hip hop culture started to really gain traction, but to get to that level of what the Roots were bringing to the forefront, that was special.
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0: 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Yeah.

0: And welcome back. This is the Midday Break Room here on WURD. I'm Tiffany Bacon. Thank you so much for joining me on this Thursday. We are in our summer schedule now, so you'll have Midday Break Room Monday through Thursdays, and I definitely appreciate your presence. Much love to all of you who checked out today's Midday Mix. It was my pleasure to provide for you the music of Fela. And hopefully, I'll be able to bring more of that to you in the coming weeks. All right, y'all. So it is time for my next guest to join us today. We have the director of director and global head of healthcare and public health partnerships at YouTube and Google Health. Dr. Garth Graham is joining us right now. Hello, Dr. Graham. How are you?
1: Hello, hello. How are you?
0: I am breathing on schedule. Thank you so much for joining me today.
1: I love that.
0: Yes, sir. Yes, sir. Before we get into this, because we're going to have an awesome conversation about parents and parental controls on devices so the babies can be safe, not just throughout the summer, but in general as they are using the devices. Just give us a little insight on what it is you do as the director and global head of healthcare for public partnerships at YouTube and Google Health.
1: Yeah, so, you know, we know that people come to Google and YouTube to look up health information of any kind, whether it's, you know, it's a cough or a fever or, you know, what to do to keep your kids safe. So my team works to make sure that the health information on our platform is good, high quality information. And then we also work on the kinds of things that help to protect our younger viewers or younger younger population as they engage with our platform.
0: Okay, fantastic. Absolutely love it. So let's talk about these parental controls because the babies get a hold of the devices and sometimes things can go awry. So let's talk about what some of the new Android controls are being rolled out for the summer.
1: Yeah, you know, and so I would even take a step back and I would just say, you know, it's summer. You know, a lot of our kids are out of school. There's a lot more free time that they have. So, you know, a lot of this is about how do we create so there's less stress around in terms of setting those digital boundaries and allow our kids to engage in technology in a healthy way. So, you know, being able to talk to your kids about, you know, the kinds of things they're engaging in, kinds of content they're watching is also important. Building a family plan is important. But then one of the things we talk about is this idea of, you know, agreeing on the rules as a family. Or with your parent, with your children, and then using the tools. So, how can we make the tools that that parents or caregivers can use to protect their kids important? And so, that's what we're doing. I'm talking about Android, particularly Android 17, is we're allowing parents the ability to now set their daily screen time limits, create downtime schedules, to lock their devices at night for kids, and to control which kinds of apps those kids would be utilizing and limiting the time you may want to, they may spend on specific apps. So it's about, you know, again, being able to kind of create that healthier space for our kids online.
0: Okay. Now, you know, our young people are way smarter than a lot of adults give them credit for. Yep. We know that. Yep. And because YouTube University is a real thing, what really stops the youngin from going to YouTube to figure out how to disengage whatever settings the parent engages on?
1: Yeah, so, you know, on this, particularly on the Android, parents are able to set a PIN. So you protect an easy to set PIN that you know, is your PIN. So it allows you to, you know, can build in that, you know, control for you as a parent. So that's kind of one way. But one thing I always say is, you know, we should talk to our kids. You know, no tool is really a substitute for open conversation. They're kind of, the tools are kind of there to support the discussion and to support the enforcement. But, you know, it's always good to talk to them and, you know, negotiate the boundaries and the kinds of things so that, you know, it helps to build a relationship as you're doing this as well.
0: Okay. So let's talk about the various tiers, because the amount of controls you need for a child that is preschool to, say, maybe fourth grade is different than what you need from fourth to eighth. And then, you know, then what do you do after eighth grade? You know,
1: you mentioned almost exactly the ages of my four children. So I can walk you through that as a parent, living it every day. You know, you definitely, so there's a couple of ways I look at it. So one is, we want to teach our kids how to navigate in the digital world, not from the digital world. So many of these digital tools allow our kids to become better than us, which is a good thing. You know, we want this next generation to continue to grow safely in general. So we talk about this idea of age-appropriate experiences. So that my seven-year-old, little Rosie, my daughter, we have her, when she's engaging, for instance, on YouTube, it's through the YouTube Kids experience. So she gets more of the gymnastics and the kinds of things that, is age appropriate. And we put a lot of those safety controls in for her, okay, to protect her for that age. And then, you know, my older kid is 11. He's starting to venture out into the online world and the real world a little bit more. So I set up my parental controls, just like how I would, allowing him to ride his bicycle a little bit further than, you know, my 7-year-old would. And then my 13-year-old, you know, he's more out into the world. So I monitor a lot what he's doing. I set the controls for his time period. So you're exactly right. You want age-appropriate digital experiences for your kids, just how you'd want age-appropriate real-world experiences for the kid. Mm-hmm. The one thing I always, it's just the last thing I'd say on this point, is you want your kids, you know, you want your kids to grow and evolve. So, you know, when my 13-year-old now, you know, he's going to start driving in about 3 years. And so the skills he's learning now in navigating the world on his bicycle and getting out there more, you know, is going to help him for navigating more. But I don't want to throw him out there at 17 having none of those skills. So you want them to have graded experiences so that they can navigate the world in an age appropriate way.
0: All right. Love it, love it, love it. Now, you went through the new features for Android. Yes. Now, which would you say have the biggest positive impact on young people?
1: Yeah, you know, the thing about you know, all this is so kid-specific, because I could think, for instance, I would say for my 11-year-old, you know, this idea of, you know, controlling which apps I want him to engage in is particularly important. Now, for my 13-year-old, what's really going to be important is creating the downtime schedules at night, because, you know, he and I are still going back and forth on sleep, just broadly, you know, and we're having those, let me just call it, negotiations. And so I think for him particularly, you know, things that are encouraging sleep time and bedtime are really important. And so, you know, a lot, you know, we don't have the, we want to be able to create the healthy habits that allow him to evolve appropriately. And so sleep is a very important part of that for teenagers.
0: Yeah, very, very good. And what would you say, especially since you have children at various stages of growth and development, what would you say is your biggest concern as a parent, especially if they have access to other children's devices when you all are not around?
1: You know, I think about my biggest concern, both for online and offline experiences, is that they encounter an experience that brings them harm. And you know, for my sons and my daughters, you know, when I see them ride out on their bicycles into our community, you know, my wife, she would always kind of have a little twitch at first, like, oh my goodness, where are they going? You know, but that's important for them to learn. So I think we always worry as we see our kids, you know, get a little bit further out of our sight in general. So I think for me, both online and offline, you know, it's about protecting them from any kind of experience that would bring them harm.
0: All right. Sounds great. Sounds like you have some wonderful options for those that have an Android phone. If people want to learn a little bit more and find out more about what you do, how can they follow you? And what website can you share?
1: Yeah. So we just published some of these tips for parents about navigating the summer on our blog at blog.youtube. So that's a good place to go and see some of more of the information that we're just talking about here today.
0: Sounds amazing. Dr. Garth Graham, thank you so much for joining us today on the Midday Break Room.
1: Okay, thank you for having me.
0: All right, you too. Have a good one. All right, y'all, listen, do not touch that dial. We're going to wrap up today's edition of the Midday Break Room and this week's edition of the Midday Break Room when we come back after this.
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5: You've probably heard people say that artificial intelligence is learning all the time, but have you ever wondered what it's learning from? 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AI gets smarter by studying millions of examples created by real people. 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
1: 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That's what I'm talking about!

0: And welcome back. This is the Midday Break Room here on WURD, Progressive Black Talk Media. I'm Tiffany Bacon. Thank you so much for joining me on today's program. Make sure you tune in next week. First and foremost, I will be off on Monday. Roxy Fab will be in to sit with you on Monday. She and Super Producer Nia will be together to bring you our regular features. You'll have Love Languages on Monday as normal. But also next week on Wednesday, our book of the month, the book for June, is the book by Wallow267. His latest offering, it's called Yes to You, No to Them, The Discipline of Saying No, and The Freedom That Follows. So he's got a pretty amazing story. He's going to share his story, but also talking about how to set boundaries for yourself and to free yourself. We're going to talk about that book. Dr. Peterson may be joining us for that conversation, but I hope you do as well. Since we have a long weekend coming up, if you're looking for something to read, I'm going to encourage you to check that out, and we will talk about it next week. But I want to say to everybody, we're going to give a little extra music out of today's show today. It's our first Thursday for our summer series of Midday Break Room Thursdays. We're going to ease into it, okay? And we're going to play some music on the way out. But I want to say thank you to all of the guests for this week. We had powerful conversations. Thank you, thank you, thank you. Much love to everybody that is going out to AMP tomorrow for the Juneteenth block party. Remember, Jazzy Jeff's going to be spinning tomorrow. Dougie Fresh and Slick Rick will be on stage. That's going to be fantastic. And don't forget, you have free access to the museum tomorrow. So if you want to check out the Ruth E. Carter exhibit, tomorrow would be a great day to do that. And don't forget about the Pagi Juneteenth parade on Sunday, which is Father's Day. Happy Father's Day to all of the fathers and father figures out there. Much love to you all. Please check out that Juneteenth parade on Sunday, and it ends at Malcolm X Park, where there will be food and music. Word Radio will be broadcasting live. You can stop by and say hello to us. They have various stages, lots of activities. So we have a weekend filled with cultural activity just waiting for you. And I hope you get to soak it all up in the next couple of days. I want you to have a peaceful, positive, and productive day. Much love going out to Nathan for sitting in for Super Producer Nile. Thank you, Nathan. Great job today. I appreciate you, sir.
1: No problem at all.
0: I appreciate it. And of course, can't do it without him, Super Producer Nile. Thank you for all that you do. Have a peaceful, positive, and productive weekend, y'all. I will catch you next time. Al Sharpton is next. Bye-bye.

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2: 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I have these tears in my eyes today, Reverend.
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and for the next 3 hours. It's time to put aside all pretenses, deception, denial, or fronting. The time has come to keep it real on Keeping It Real with Reverend Al Sharpton. A very good afternoon to all of you across the country and good morning to our West Coast listeners. And welcome to all those listening on Sirius XM, Channel 126, Urban View, where talk empowers and becomes action. I'm Dominique Sharpton, the eldest daughter of Reverend Al Sharpton. I'm National Action Network's Director of Membership, and I'm sitting in for my father today. He is in Chicago, Illinois, where we are all so very excited about the unveiling of the President Barack Obama Library. It is an amazing institution opening up, and Reverend Sharpton's there at the opening ceremonies on today. But I'm sitting in the hot seat coming to you live from New York City, and you can join in on today's unique an amazing conversation on Keeping It Real today. You can call us at 1-877-532-5797. 1-877-532-5797. And Rev is going to call in and join throughout the broadcast today as well. And we know that we've got a lot to talk about, a lot to do, and certainly want to stay involved in the action. At the opening of the Obama presidency Presidential Center, as I mentioned, Rev is in Chicago, but there's a lot of people that have convened today in Chicago for this amazing historic opening. Former presidents Biden and Clinton and Bush, all there apparently at the opening of the Obama Center in Chicago. And this is not just a museum, you know, this is a really a statement to me about legacy. And certainly the Obama Center itself represents something larger, right, than President Barack Obama. But this, you know, institution to me represents possibility. And I'm so glad that Rev is there and so many have gathered. I can't wait for this institution to open and for all of us to be able to have that reference point, that institution. Because remember where we were in 2008. America elected its first Black president. And regardless of political affiliation, that moment certainly changed the nation's understanding of what was possible. And now, you know, comes the next question. How do we preserve our history? Because memory matters and institutions matter and stories matter. But if communities don't preserve their stories, ladies and gentlemen, others will certainly tell them for us. And so I am beaming with pride on today. I don't know about y'all, but the Obama Center really becomes a place where future generations can learn not only about the presidency, not only about a historic time in our nation where we stood against the odds and stood up all over this country. We had people who voted for the first time who never voted ever. So many people stood up and elected the first Black president of this United States. And organizing and civic engagement, community empowerment. You know, that's what interests me the most. But it's not really about the building itself. It's about the mission to me behind it, right? And certainly it can inspire young people to participate in democracy and encourage service. It can produce future leaders. You know, the strongest legacy wasn't built in a monument. The strongest legacy is its people. And so if the Obama Center inspires even one generation to become more engaged, then it certainly succeeds. And you know, what is the Obama's lasting legacy? We have a lot going on today, and we are seeing the perils, I think, of what can happen in this country. It's happening to us today. And I feel like opening these types of institutions in this time, I think, is a monumental statement as well. Because how should history remember that particular presidency? And what impact, obviously, did that election have on America, where we are now
standing in the gap and trying to really fight for keeping Medicare, Obamacare, that Obama fought so vehemently to get, you know, protected, and voting rights, and so many things that we are fighting against today. We can reference that moment in 2008 where we took a stand and where we did something monumental and elected the first Black president, and what that means, how that has carried us to this moment today, where we are now having to deal with, and we gonna talk about it. We gonna open up the phones and we gonna talk about it, but we've got a lot to deal with that's going on today. And so I am reveling in this moment because I am excited about this institution opening. I'm also excited because, you know, I live in the greatest city of ever, of all times, and the New York Knicks, I don't know about y'all, but this championship parade today was off the chain. It was amazing, incredible. And to me, speaks monumental facts to where we are, how we as a people can be resilient. We can look at this, at this series, at this team, at this victory, right? In a different way, because it's bigger than basketball. But I'm excited as a New Yorker to celebrate the Knicks championship, winning the NBA title this year, and celebrating something many people thought they would never see in their lifetime, a Knicks championship. And for the first time in 53 years, y'all, the New York Knicks are NBA champions, and millions of people have flooded the city of Manhattan and the city of New York for the parade and to really celebrate in the victory of what has happened, where the Knicks has clinched and won the title for this NBA season. Fans have lined up, and I was one of them. And I said, you know what? I don't know if I wanna stay out here with all this. It was so many people. I mean, 6 o'clock this morning, people were just, you know, just lining up all over the city. And so, you know, it is a big moment. It's a big time here, and it's not just about basketball. This is about identity. New York has always been a city that measures itself by resilience. And so the Knicks became that symbol of resilience. And for decades, you know, as a fan, you know, we've endured some disappointment, but never stopped believing, never stopped believing what was possible. And so congratulations to the Knicks, and for all those who have made their way to the Big Apple to celebrate with the Knicks. Kumbaya and power to you. But we got a lot to talk about, and certainly want to get into all of this today, and talk about also y'all's president has President Trump's Iran deal. I want to talk about versus President Obama's Iran deal. And one of the biggest international stories really involving Iran, I want to get into that. You know, NBC is reporting that President Donald Trump has reached a new agreement framework with Iran. And many observers are really noticing something interesting. And I want to get into that. I want to talk about it. But the basic structure really looks surprisingly similar to this agreement that President Obama negotiated in 2015. I don't know, but both deals involve Iran limiting its nuclear ambitions in exchange for economic incentives and sanctions relief. And this story really raises a larger question, because how much of politics is substance? How much is branding? And because for years, Republicans criticized Obama's Iran deal. Y'all remember that? Said that it was one of the worst agreements ever negotiated. And here we are. Here we are. Now many experts say that President Donald Trump's approach relies on the exact same diplomatic principle. That doesn't necessarily mean they're identical, but Obama's deal was highly detailed. Trump's appears a little broader and a little less finalized, but the underlying strategy to me remains diplomacy rather than war. And this really gets to a deeper reality really about governing too, because campaigning and governing are also different. It's easy to criticize from the outside, but it's harder when you're responsible for national security. Hello. Hello. And once presidents enter the office, they often discover that reality imposes limits. And whether Democrat or Republican, presidents face the same facts.
Iran exists, y'all. Iran has nuclear ambitions, y'all. The United States has strategic interests, okay? And military conflict certainly carries enormous costs. And so eventually, I feel like these leaders need to negotiate. They must negotiate. But I also feel like this raises many questions about political consistency. And can we honestly evaluate policies, regardless of who proposes them? Do we automatically support ideas from our side and oppose them for the other side because democracy requires intellectual honesty? But I think the bigger democratic question to me, and I feel like many Americans should be asking this, but, you know, do we want diplomacy? Do we want diplomacy, or do we want an endless military conflict? I think history shows us, you know, that wars cost lives, that wars cost money, wars create instability. But diplomacy is imperfect, and often diplomacy prevents something worse. And so, is diplomacy really a sign of strength or weakness? Should presidents be judged by the outcomes of party labels? Are Americans too partisan when evaluating this foreign policy? And would the public react differently if Obama proposed the exact same deal? The exact same deal today. Would we be having a different conversation? I mean, different standards here. But make it make sense, as the young people say. Make it make sense to me. We're taking your calls, 1-877-532-5797. Y'all see I'm on a rant here, but want to talk to you. The phone lines are open, and certainly we are taking your calls. It's Dominique Sharpton. I'm sitting here in the hot seat for the Rev. And we'll be back with more of Keeping It Real with Sharpton. We'll be right back.

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1: It's Sybil Wilkes with what we need to know. President Trump officially signed a memorandum of understanding, or what's been called the MOU, with Iran, declaring it in full effect. Speaking as he exited a G7 dinner with French President Emmanuel Macron at Versailles, Trump called the document a major milestone. The framework includes reopening the strategic Strait of Hormuz, easing financial restrictions against Tehran, and setting expectations for future nuclear talks. It remains unclear if this surprise signing replaces the planned in-person ceremony in Switzerland with Vice President J.D. Vance. Millions across the Midwest face a dangerous weather threat. Severe storm systems are targeting major hubs like Chicago, Kansas City, and St. Louis, with a destructive front expanding into Indiana, Ohio, and Kentucky. Forecasters warn that damaging winds, massive hail, and long-track tornadoes are all possible as these storms intensify through the evening hours. In Tennessee, a months-long investigation into the tragic murder of a Fisk University student led to handcuffs. Police arrested Braden Carter and Demarion Coleman of Murfreesboro for the January shooting of Andre Bell on Nashville's I-65. Investigators recovered a pistol in Carter's vehicle, believing the deadly confrontation stemmed from a dispute over Bell speaking to Carter's girlfriend at a gymnastics event. And finally, Chicago is preparing for an unforgettable celebration. The Obama Foundation announced a star-studded lineup for Thursday's grand opening at the Obama Presidential Center in Southside Chicago's Jackson Park. Music legends Stevie Wonder and Bruce Springsteen bringing a message of hope to the newly named John Lewis Plaza. To subscribe to my free daily newsletter, please visit SybilWilkes.com. For all the news 24/7, go to News1.com. I'm Sybil Wilkes. Be informed. 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

0: Johnson sitting in for the Rev today. Rev is traveling. He's in Chicago for the opening of the new President Obama Center, where he is there with so many guests who have gathered from near and far for the unveiling of this amazing institution. But I'm sitting in the hot seat today taking your calls, and we have some dynamic conversation we're going to have on Keeping It Real. We just ask that you keep it real, and you can join in on the conversation by calling us at 1-877-532-5797, 1-877-532-5797. And for those who are trying to get us on the message board, we're not streaming live today due to the fact that we had some travel issues getting to the Times Square area for, because of the Knicks parade. And so we are not streaming live today. So y'all just gonna have to call in and join in on the conversation because it's gonna be hot, as you already know. And it's Thursday, so we gonna keep it real. Let's go to the phones. I see folks holding on, wanting to chime in on the conversation. And certainly I want to, bring this up as, before the break, we were discussing this new agreement between the Trump administration and Iran, and really the comparisons many are making to President Obama's nuclear deal. But I want to say right here for just a moment, because I think there's a bigger conversation that America needs to have, y'all. And that's one thing that really fascinates me about American politics is how short our memory can be. We don't often remember what politicians said 5 years ago. We don't remember what party stood for 10 years ago. We don't even remember the arguments really that were made when major decisions happened. Because our memory is short, I think politicians often get away with changing positions without accountability. And, now I'm not saying that leaders can't evolve. That's not what I'm saying. But I feel like people should evolve and policies should definitely evolve. And the world changes, right? But when a policy is condemned as dangerous under one president and then embraced literally under another president, we at least owe it to ourselves to ask, what changed? What was the policy really the problem? Or was the person proposing it the problem? I think that's a fair question, because if diplomacy was weak when Obama did it, then why is it strength when Trump does it? And if diplomacy is strength now, was it strength then? So those are questions that shouldn't be partisan. And those are questions of consistency. And those, I think, are along the conversations I think that we should be having. But let's go to the phones. I see Demetrius is holding on, listening to us from Cleveland. Demetrius, you're keeping it real. Good afternoon. Always a pleasure speaking with you.
1: You too, Ms. Shasta. It's nice talking to you. It's been a while.
0: Yes, sir.
1: Yes, I just want to speak on some of the topics you brought up. I believe diplomacy, it can be used as a good tool, if the parties involved are serious, because when Donald Trump declared war on Iran, he wasn't justified the reason he gained for attacking Iran, but mainly because, he wanted to use the U.S. military as a tool to bully Iran the same way he did with Venezuela. Mm-hmm. But diplomacy can't be used, when it's based on bully tactics, because the world has changed. Countries is not going to be intimidated just because a country have a stronger military all the time. Mm-hmm. And that's proven with Iran. Though Iran military not as big as the United States, it was determined, to not be overcome and not to give up, their sovereignty, a free nation. Mm-hmm. So anyway, going back to the Vietnam War, South Vietnam North Vietnam wasn't as strong as the United States, but they hung in there, and they eventually won the war. So, diplomacy, it's a better tool. There are times when war is necessary, but that's when you don't have the options when you're trying to protect the country, trying to protect where you live. That just goes for the everyday person, mm-hmm. But it's unnecessary when someone is trying to intimidate someone or bully someone. As the parties involved in diplomacy is not serious. They say they're going to do one thing, and their word is not to hold any weight. Their word is not bond. you know, the other parties not going to take them serious. Going back to World War II, Hitler made treaties with different countries, but he broke those treaties. He went on to invade other countries. You know, same way with some people running for office. You know, they say they're going to do one thing, and they all stick to their campaign pledges once they're in office. You know, so if someone is not sincere, they don't hold to what they said they're going to do. You know, the problems are not any good. No person should not even be considered as incredible, you know, at the table for peace or even just negotiating. And I also want to speak on Donald Trump just awarded, you know, ICE Organization for Immigration $73 million. And he also tried to put in effect, it's a hell of heavier penalty for interfering with ICE activities. You know, they're going to try to get people more time in prison, you know, and a heavier fine, and also follow up if they're arrested to try to make sure they get prosecuted. But yet, at the same time, they don't want people to interfere. But if ICE is doing illegal activities, you know, they are abusing people on the streets because someone's protesting or arresting someone, you know, in an abusive way. The public have the right to interfere, you know, because we don't know if this interference that's illegal is just taking pictures or just standing outside protesting. Right. You know, so it's a wide, broad, they consider interference when they prosecute people, and right. yet they don't want to change the procedures. You know, what ICE use when it comes to wearing masks and so forth, and how they can treat innocent immigrants, also innocent Americans. Some Americans can be swept up as well. Mm-hmm. And also, I'll bring out the Juneteenth celebration. It's all around it. You know, it's Juneteenth celebrated for those who didn't know that slavery was abolition of slavery after the Civil War.
0: Right.
1: At the same time, you know, under this administration and some of the states, they want to prevent people from knowing their black history, you know, that they are free, and also to know the accomplishment of different groups of people, you know.
0: Oh, yeah.
1: So it's similar to what they were doing, state of Texas did after the Civil War. So that just shows people know the struggles continue on, because it's those trying to take us back to the time, you know, before the Civil War. Want to keep us from, you know, being educated, knowing the truth about our history, truth about how we equal to any human being, no matter what race you are. So it's an overall plan, I believe, just to keep people trying to make people feel submissive and don't believe in themselves or think they're capable of achieving anything, and always think others should hold the power and think themselves not capable. So those same tools are being used today. So we have to try to get around that, you know, go to the polls and remove them from the school boards and remove them from the governorship and from the legislature to vote, you know, to take away education of all Americans. Okay, thank you very much, Ms. Sharp. Appreciate
0: it. Thank you, Demetrius. It's always a pleasure hearing from you. And you know, and that's something that we see over and over again. You know, candidates campaign in absolutes and presidents govern in reality. And to me, campaigns are about slogans, but government is about consequences. And not more about that, but we're going to take a break. Dominique Sharpton, I'm sitting in for the Rev, taking your calls. 1-877-532-5797. 1-877-532-5797. We'll be back with more of Keeping It Real with Sharpton. We'll be right back.
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0: Captain, sitting in for the Rev, taking your calls, 1-877-532-5797. Got a lot to talk about and certainly want to be in the action. Rev is in Chicago at the unveiling or opening of the President Obama Center. And we got a lot that we are dealing with and we got a lot to discuss and really want to stay involved, stay in the action and be about what we are saying, be about the change that we wish to see. Let's go to Woody. Woody's holding on line two, listening to us from Philadelphia on WURD. Woody, you're keeping it real. Good afternoon.
1: Good afternoon to you. I just wanted to give you a thumbs up for the great work that you're doing and the intro, and it's just all flowing the way it's supposed to. So the universe internal. Yep, the universe is internal and external, and I feel you in and out of it all at the same time. So I want you to keep up the great, great work you're doing. I know your dad's proud. I'm very proud of your dad and what he's doing. But I would like to push the significance of what your father's doing as it relates to the history of this country.
0: Yes.
1: Everything that's going on down there right now has to be recognized and interwoven into the structure of this country so that every individual, no matter who they may be, understands the importance of the children of the slaves. Now, I know Obama is not a child of slaves, but the fact that he's a black man, we can now possibly even get a statue. We talk about the Rocky statue here in Philly. We need a statue of a chattel slave representing what we had to go through to build this country. And I would love to see that statue all over the country in every city, wherever chattel slavery went on at.

0: happening in Illinois right now, what's going on. And that was specifically designed to address discrimination and harm experienced by Black residents. So this question is no longer whether reparations should be discussed. I think the question is whether local governments even have the right to attempt them. And when you said the statue, I'm like, this is what, this is bringing everything, you know,
1: together.
0: It'll come together.
1: Now, listen to this. Our first president of the United States, George Washington, there was a chef that cooked for him. This chef is a Black man. His name was Hercules. You know, how can you not get credit for feeding someone every day? So I'm saying your dad is feeding us, and I appreciate that. What we need to be fed. Obama, he fed us, you know, by being the example of being the first Black president. And you're feeding us as that female that I feel so strong about, because without a mother, we don't have anything, because everybody got to come through her womb. So I thank you, my sister.
0: Thank you, brother. All right. Thank you so much for your call. Yes. Brother Hall is holding on, listening to us from Chicago. Brother Hall, I want to get you in. You're keeping it real. Good afternoon.
2: Good afternoon, sister. How are you?
0: All right. How are you?
2: It's been a minute, but I'm good. I'm good. Listen, I saw your daddy.
0: Oh, Lord.
2: Yeah, he's looking good. He's over there at the center. And that's a good thing. Let me just say this, that geniuses don't come that often, but we do get them every now and then. Mm-hmm. And I must say that President Barack Obama, he's a genius.
0: Yes, sir.
2: He just put something together between him, your daddy, and others, and Reverend Jackson as well, and particularly the people from the Dry Bones perspective.
0: Oh, yeah.
2: They lined up and told this president what they wanted and what they needed. Now, there's some things I didn't often agree with, but I do agree that I think that he's done the best that he can do under the circumstances.
0: Oh,
2: now,
0: yeah.
2: Let me just tell you this. Yeah, he did. Let me tell you this, sister. Obama, this piece that he's doing with this library piece, which is a center, they call it, that's going to be a big thing. And what am I talking about? What do you call the ones that's under the millennium? The Gen-Zenians?
0: Gen X or Gen Z.
2: Okay. Yeah, okay. Listen. Once you see this playback of this piece that went on today, it's going to knock you out. And why would it knock you out? Because you're going to see what we've been hoping that our children would connect to. And I see all of that today. I see all of that. So once again, here's God stepping in and showing out to let us know that just hold on. He's coming. Lastly say this. Thank the folk who support this station and all the efforts that River Shopping is trying to do to make sure that we get a slice of the pie. Really, really want to thank your dad for that, all the hard work. And thank you to Dominic, because you too play a very, very important role in where we're going to the next move. Thank you, sweetheart. Much love and respect.
0: Brother Hall, thank you so much. And y'all keep it up. Y'all keep it lit up there in Chicago. Thank you so much for your call. But yeah, seriously, going back to this reparations conversation, and, you know, thank you, Woody, for introducing it. But I feel like, you know, many Americans especially hear the word reparations and immediately think slavery. But modern reparation discussions are often, I think, much broader. Brother Hall, I think that they're about really documented government policies that harmed Black communities. So we're talking about redlining as we are you know, dealing with right now. We're talking about housing discrimination, dealing with right now, segregation, you know, exclusion from federally backed mortgages. You know, we're talking about that unequal public investment. You know, those aren't opinions. I feel like they're historical facts. And that's what brings us, you know, to these institutions and

0: and why it's important for this Obama institution that's coming out and being unveiled, because government policy, I think, created wealth gaps. And I think that government policy often redistricted black wealth creation. And so if we're talking about if government helped create the disparity, really, should government help repair the damage? And that's the fundamental question. But notice something else. No one really argues that government should not compensate people when harm occurs. But, you know, we compensate victims all the time. 9/11 compensation funds, you know, the Japanese American internment reparations. People sought reparations and settlements. But when it came to the debate, that becomes different when Black Americans are involved. Why is that? And, you know, and I feel, you know, America still struggles to fully confront race. I feel that many people support history being acknowledged in theory, you know, because I feel like they're doing a lot to eradicate the historical facts and eradicate a lot of the moments that created the movements that helped to bring us to where we are today. And you know, I feel like they become more uncomfortable, you know, when acknowledgement might require action. so this Illinois case could become a national test. I feel, Brother Hall, not just of reparations, but of how America really defines equality. Does equality mean ignoring history? Does equality mean addressing the consequences of history? You know, because those are very different ideas. And, you know, whichever side people take, I feel like we should at least be honest about what is being debated. And the civil rights movement wasn't simply about ending discrimination. It was about remedying discrimination. And there's a difference. You know, ending harm doesn't automatically repair harm. And so should community have the right to create reparation programs? I feel like we are having this conversation a lot, but what does justice really look like when harm happened generations ago? And this is another thing in acknowledging history without enough action. So I feel like this institution is bringing all of these conversations to the forefront. And I feel like if we continue to, you know, have these institutions, these landmarks that we're setting in place, I feel like it will really respond to a lot of the questions of identity and where we lie, where we stand in history, and who tells those stories of ours. I feel are all important. That's why we open up the new House of Justice. That's why Reverend Sharpton felt it was very important to own a piece of land in the landmark of Harlem, where a lot of the Renaissance and things, you know, started, the movements to celebrate Black history was founded right there. And so I feel like, you know, we're bringing all this into the forefront, and thank you for your support and encouragement. But I feel like we all need to be really understanding what this moment entails. And I feel like if we couple that with the work that we are doing on the policy front and the civil rights front and, you know, the real estate front, and people are really opening their minds to how financial empowerment looks for people of color, and those opportunities.
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0: Good morning. Good morning, Soulful Sunrises. Good morning. It is Monday, June 22nd, 2026. Monday, June 2nd, 2026. This is Soulful Sunrise. I am your host, Karen Taylor Bass. My producer is Fahim, and we are here to welcome you into this brand new week. After celebrating Juneteenth on June 19th and throughout the weekend, and of course, yesterday, Father's Day, the summer solstice was this weekend, the 20th, and summer has started officially. So let me welcome you into this space. All those things mentioned. I hope all the dads had an amazing Father's Day weekend. And I also hope that those whose dad are no longer with them was able to celebrate them and have a special place for them in their heart this weekend. Good morning, Fahim. How are you?
1: Hey, good morning. Happy Monday.
0: Happy Monday. Happy belated Father's Day. How was your Father's Day? Before you tell me, my word this morning is radiance. I am rocking radiance this morning. That is my word of the day. And I have a baseball cap on this morning because I have my hair in two pigtails. But the cap says, excuse me, strange fruit. And Strange Fruit, as you know, is taken from, well, you don't know, from Billie Holiday's song, Strange Fruit, about as she was touring the South and seeing black bodies hang from the limbs and saying, what a strange fruit. And so when I was in the music industry, it was four of us. So this is a homage this morning to my Strange Fruit posse, myself, LT, LaTanya, Suzanne Cook, and Rhonda Mann, and we were keepers of the culture. That was our tagline. And we would have parties in the music industry that were for us, by us, with black performers. All the music industry would allow us to showcase their talent. We had everyone there from Nelson George to back then Puffy, whatever he was. Back then he was Puffy. This is before everything. But we would premiere all the artists and keepers of the culture. Our DJ was Kenny, who was KRS-One's brother from BDP. I'm just spitting history this morning. But as I was cleaning out this weekend, I saw my Strange Fruit cap and I was like, man, what a part of history. So I want to salute the sisters, the queens of Strange Fruit, if you're listening this morning, from all over the world. I know Rhonda works with George Lucas now in Hollywood, and Suzanne is a big time producer who left Oprah and HBO. LT is a big time. I don't know if I could say what she does, but she's in the legal system. And so Strange Fruit, shout out to all of us. All right, Fahim, I had to give a prop to my former life with Strange Fruit. What's going on? I'm Radiance. What's yours?
1: Mine's will be Determination.
0: Whoa, determination. Love it. And do you have, how was your Father's Day? I know you went to the park yesterday, and I know you and Amber celebrated. So did you have a great weekend?
1: Well, we actually had to postpone Father's Day a little bit. We had a bit of a health scare with Amber on Friday, so spent the...
0: is she okay?
1: Yeah, she's doing fine, but, you know, spent the weekend, you know, kind of laying with her in the hospital and everything like that. So she's still there. Hopefully she'll be, you know, checked out today and everything, but she's doing better though.
0: Okay, so we will send prayers this morning, continued prayers to Amber, and continue healing, recovery as we cover her as she's discharged. We're claiming that today or the right time, and as you continue to hold the fort down. Wow. Okay, you pivoted. This was a pivot.
1: Yeah, a bit.
0: It was a bit of a pivot, but all was well and all will be well. Okay, so let's just take a nice inhale this morning, Soulful Sunrisers, as we flood great energy to Amber and Fahim and their families. A nice inhale in, hold the breath, and exhale. On the next inhalation, I want everyone to hold up what they need this morning, whatever it is that you need. So inhale through the nose, 1, 2, 3, 4. Hold the breath, 1, 2, 3, 4. And whatever it is you need, take it in now, another sip of air, and slowly exhale through the lips here. As we kick off, as we celebrate summer, we know that The sun will shine a little brighter. Not today. There's rain in the forecast. Days are longer. Life is inviting us to slow down enough to savor it. I want to say that again. Slow down enough to savor it. This is just not another Monday. This is a reminder that we are allowed. We have permission, Soulful Sunrisers, to begin again. You are allowed to reset. You are allowed to choose joy. You are allowed to put your health first. You have to put your health first. Maybe the first half of the year has been heavy. Maybe it's been light. But wherever you are now, whatever you have experienced, guess what? You made it. And you get a chance to have that glow up, a chance to just be. So close your eyes, soften the gaze, relax the body, relax the jaw, soften, like I said, the eyes. Let life just happen. Shoulders, bring them to the ears, release them, roll them back. Fingertips are pointed towards the ground. Feet are firmly into the ground. You can move your feet back and forth, back and forth. And now just receive this. I welcome the new season with gratitude. Exhale. Inhale here. I release what no longer serves me. Exhale. Allow this to wash over you. I am open to joy, peace, and abundance. My energy is aligned with love, possibilities. This summer of 2026, it's not hot girl summer, it's bloom summer. Whatever it is that you need to bloom, I want you to bloom. Bloom, blossom, be the best version. Remix, reset, relive, pinch yourself. And that's why radiance is today. It means shining brightly from within. Because when you shine from within, you shine from the outside. Because life isn't perfect. But because you have decided that your light, Soulful Sun Risers, is stronger than your circumstances. You didn't hear that part. Today you decide that your light is brighter than your circumstances. Radiance isn't about just appearance. It's about your presence, your kindness, your confidence, your joy, your belief system. It's the piece that says, I have survived difficult seasons, but I still choose to shine and thrive. And thrive. So my question of today, the color, back to the color, is yellow, if you choose. The question of today is, what would your best or ideal summer of 2026 feel like? What would your ideal summer? Would it be peaceful? Would it be adventurous, romantic, creative, healing? What would the ideal summer of 2026 be? 215-634-8065, or you can call in. Fahim, what would your ideal summer be?
1: Ideal summer?
0: Yeah, of this year, 2026.
1: The beach has to be involved. If I have a summer where I don't see the beach, I feel like I wasted the whole summer.
0: Okay. You know what? You are so right. I love water, the pool, the beach, but there's nothing like a beach to wash over you and just chill, right? All right. So your ideal summer is spending time at the beach.
1: Yeah, that's a big part of it. Yeah.
0: I think my ideal summer is just flowing, doing the things that I love to do. So that involves the beach. It involves the pool. It involves the museum. It involves gatherings, hosting things, going to things. What else do I have? We love movies on Tuesdays and Wednesdays because it's 50% off. Looking forward to see Spider-Man. Yes, yes, yes. I am a big kid. Looking forward to that. This week, I am so excited. My mom is visiting us for a whole entire week, starting midweek. So she'll be with us through next week. Very excited about that. Like, my mom comes once or twice a year, supposed to be twice. But definitely I could bank on once a year where she spends. She'll visit, but I'm talking about spending time. So the visiting is numerous, but spending time. And so this is the weekend that she selected because she said, you know, I want to come to Soulful Yoga Day and I want to be on the mat. My mom loves yoga and she loves the way it makes it feel. She's retired nurse. And so she will be with us from midweek on. And I'm excited to have her come to Soulful Yoga Day because I know she basks in it. And so I'm excited. That's part of my summer is having folks over and spending time and calling out sick all the time. No, I'm just joking. So I'm looking forward to that. That is what my ideal summer is, hosting. And in doing everything, going to a Liberty game. This year, we're doing mixed doubles at the U.S. Open. Just really excited for that, seeing my chocolate mamas. Miss Claire, good morning. She says, grateful. I love your house, a lovely color. Miss Claire good, says, prayers for Amber as she recovers. So sorry to hear, Fahim. She's sending loving vibes to you, Fahim, this morning, you and Amber. And Soulful Sunrisers, flood the chat with what's going on with you, your color, your word of the day, or more your word of your day, and what your ideal summer is like. And you could call in at 215-634-8065. This is when we stretch our bodies. I asked Fahim, because I have the black hat, it reminded me of Janet Jackson, Control era. That was when I was in college. But if you are able to stand with me, let's just get it going. You got it, Fahim. You're ready. You got some control this morning. All right, Soulful Sunrisers. Up on the toes and heels. If you're able to, if you're in your chair, stretch your toes and heels. Slow it down. 5, 4, 3, 2. You're lifting toes and heels. 1 right here. Bend. Bring the arms up. Twist. 5, 4, 3, 2, 1. Place your palms forward and rise. I'm going to ask you to just chin to chest. Fold forward just a little bit. Hands past your knees. Slowly come up. Roll the shoulders back. Inhale here. Hands past your knees. Exhale, roll the shoulders back. One more. Come on back. Face forward and come on back. Moonwalk if you can or just glide back. Stretching out the toes and heels that anchor us. The lower extremities anchor our bodies. And oftentimes we don't stretch it. And one arm out, any of your choice, bring it back in. One arm, turn the palms up, bring it in, bring it out, bring it over, stretch. Exhale, bring that down. Opposite arm out, palms are up, bring it in. Palms out, bring it in, out, bring it over, bring it down. Shoulders back. 4, 3, 2, 1. Forward. 1, 2, 3, 4. Shrug the shoulders. Ah. Up. Ah. One more. Hold. When you exhale this time, all your cares, concerns, you let go. 1, 2, 3. Ah. Open your legs here. Cross your arms. Inhale up. Exhale down. One more time. Cross. Up. Exhale down. Hands on your hips. Circle. 3, 2, 1. Fahim, turn it off. We don't want to get booted yet. 4, 3, 2, 1. Extend your hips to one side. Exaggerate it so you can feel the stretch. Come back to center. Navel to spine. Engage. Exaggerate on the opposite side. If you want a deeper stretch, opposite arm comes up. Exhale. Exaggerate. Opposite arms. Circle one more time. 3, 2, 1. Bring it to the back. Forward. Hold the navel. Release. Hold. Release. So it's a tuck. Exhale. Tuck. Exhale. And just march. And if you're able to, just circle the knees here. 3, 2, 1. Reverse. 1, 2, 3. Have a seat. Yes. Good morning, Miss Shirley. Good morning, Mr. Joey. He says peace. Peace. That is what we are this morning. We are sending peaceful vibes out. We are keeping Amber in our prayer. And we know that radiance is my word. Determination is Fahim. Peace is Mr. Joey's. What is your word of the day? What does your ideal summer feel and look like? If you can visualize it, if you can script it, if you can close your eyes, what have you been writing about for your summer? What is the experience that you would like to receive this summer? We want to know. We want to know if you want to share. And I just want you to take a breath, because this is our Mindful Monday. I want you to extend the right arm out, point the finger, right finger only. And I want you to take your eyes on the tip of that finger, and I want you to move that finger up and follow it, stretching the lymphatic system when you raise the arms, but stretching your eyes here. Exhale, follow the finger, bring it down, cross it, cross your body, stretch. You'll feel the stretch in your arms. Follow the finger tip, come back, and release. Opposite hand, extend that pointer finger, bring it out, follow, lift the arm for a stretch, bring it in front, cross it over, and bring it to center. Both fingers now. Circle, circle, open. Bring the arms back. Exhale, pointers touch. Reverse, 3, 2, 1. Shake it out. Shake out your leg. Don't forget, we stretch our bodies, but don't forget to stretch your eyes, right? You have to open and close. Stretching your eyes is great. It also lubricates the eyes. It also resets the brain, because the brain could only concentrate on that very thing that it's doing. Miss Joyce says, good morning, blessings and joy, everyone. Her word is gorgeous. What a gorgeous Monday. The fact that we made it, we are here. You are rocking with us. I hope everybody had a great Juneteenth. Friday and Saturday. When I tell you, yesterday I went to bed at like Saturday when we finished vending. We vend Friday in Collinswood, Saturday in Cherry Hill. We were part of the parade. We had full days when we got home on Saturday. My daughter went to bed before me. We were both so tore up and knocked out. People all day, but it was amazing. We sold out. It was a great experience, but you don't realize sometimes how vending takes so much. I'm like, hats off to those who vent often, because wowza, wowza. But close your eyes if you're able to. Just close your eyes. And I want you to slow down the inhale and just bring the body back to where you want it as you think about your summer and the color that you're wearing and how you'd like the summer to unfold for you. Just picture yourself standing by the ocean. The waves roll in. Exhale. The breeze will kiss your skin. You hear laughter. You feel at ease. Your shoulders melt. Your belly just relaxes. Your face, your cheeks soften. And just think to yourself, this is my season of enlightenment. This is my season of ease. This is my season of continued joy and love. I am entering my season with lightness. I am entering my season with lightness. I am entering my season with lightness. Take a nice inhale. Open your lips and exhale. Add a smile to that face and carry that feeling of lightness all day. All day. Even when it feels like you're about to go off, take a nice inhale and say, I am carrying the season of lightness. What you tell the brain, the body will follow, and it'll just relax you. Miss Phyllis says, good morning, everyone. Karen Fahim. Soulful Sunrisers, have a blessed day. And her word is calm. Calm. That is the word of Miss Phyllis's day. We have radiance, determination, peace, gorgeous, and calm. Even when you say the word calm, your body just relaxes. So you could always insert lightness for calm. 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When we get back, I'm going to tell you the guests we have this week and also continue our conversation. Good morning, Miss Joanne. Good morning to everyone, she says, and her word is humble. Yes, my mother would always say, and my grandmother, you must humble yourself. Humble, humble. Just show up with humility and see what happens. We will be right back on Progressive Black Talk Media with more Soulful Sunrise on Mindful Monday as we ease into the flow. We have kicked off summer. It is official. And now it's up to you to make it the best summer, no matter what. We'll be right back after these messages.
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5: Hello, everybody. My name is Kenya Purnell. Back in the late 90s at WUSL Power 99, I was in sales and my maiden name was Kenya Witherspoon. I got into radio at the right time, I believe, because it was when hip hop was just about to really take off. So when you went into a venue to talk about doing a hip hop night, all they're hearing is negativity. It's not good. It's not going to last. It's not going to be here. And I'm saying, it's going to be here. It's going to be great. Look at the ratings. And they're like, they're going to tear up my establishment. And the pushback was unbelievable every single time. And I'm just going to talk about Bahama Bay for a second. The gentleman, Ricky Blatstein, I had a meeting with him and management. We had a meeting. But what we said to him is, if you try it, you're not going to turn back. This venue was an indoor-outdoor venue. It was different than any of the other venues that we went to. It was not known in the urban world. So it had a pool out there. You know, it had palm trees. It was on Delaware Avenue. And he gave us a chance. And he said, you're going to get 4 weeks, 1 month. He said, if I don't see the numbers in 1 month, I'm going to have to take you out of here, Power 99, and put Q102 in. That's what he told us. We said, fine. The first night of the live broadcast at Bahama Bay, anybody that knows this that was in Philadelphia, the line was down the

0: breathtaking.
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5: 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It is Monday, June 22nd, 2026. We are in summer. It is official. It is barbecue season, barbecue sauce. It's beach season. It's baseball. It's apple pie. It's WNBA. It is road trips. It is all the stuff, watermelon with seeds. That's where your extra nutrients are, with seeds, not seedless. I mean, if you have to have seedless, fine, but with seeds, it's all those things that make you know that this season is special and it only comes around once a year. So I want you to realize that this summer, summer teaches us something beautiful. The trees don't question whether they deserve to bloom. They just bloom. The flowers don't compare themselves to the next flower. The sun doesn't apologize for shining. Nature simply becomes what it needs to be. It just becomes what it needs to be. And maybe, Soulful Sunrisers, your assignment this summer is: don't shrink. Don't wait. Don't talk yourself out of your own greatness. Bloom anyway. Dance anyway. Apply for that opportunity anyway. Rest all the time. Love all the time. Give yourself permission all the time. And so this new season, it's ask us, Soulful Sunrisers, what habits do I want to continue in the 6 month, the midway through the year, halfway? What habits are working and what aren't working? What do I need to let go? Whom do I need to let go? What relationships uplift me, nourish me, make me feel sustained? Or what relationships drain me? This is what we learn in summer. What are the boundaries that I need to have in place? Are they working? Are they protecting me? Do I have the joy that I need? Am I receiving joy, or am I just giving and feeling depleted? Mindfulness on this day is not about perfection, because none of us will ever achieve that. It's the beauty of loving the imperfection. So notice what your body needs and do your best to give it to your body. What does the spirit need? The spirit always needs something. Give it. Be still and listen. Forgive. You don't have to talk to the person. You just forgive. Forgiveness is for you. And when your soul simply needs to sit outside, Soak up the sun, Soulful Sunrisers. Get your vitamin D. Get your nutrients naturally. Eat from the ground. Hydrate. Drink your water, especially now. This is what the summer teaches us, to be optimistic, to refuel our energy, to be creative, try something different, walk in with confidence, smile. Even if you don't feel your best, don't fake the funk, but I bet you, you feel when you smile and ease something better than you did. 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Cultivate what you need in your space for joy. Cultivate that. That is what the message is today. That is what Mindful Monday is for me today, and sharing that with you. Fahim says, hot dogs with bun. You know what? I do love a good hot dog when I think of summer. Hot dogs and hamburgers, the things I don't really eat a lot. I'm sorry. But when I have hot dogs, it just transport me to summer. So I love a good hot dog, a good hamburger, a good jerk chicken. This weekend, after we did vending on Saturday, because we did Friday, I went to, has anybody ever been to Aunt Berta's? Aunt Berta's. This is my first time going actually to Aunt Berta's. When my church does functions, they cater from Aunt Berta's. But we went to Aunt Berta's, the soul food joint, and there's one in Philly, so you guys may know of Aunt Berta's. We went there. The food was so great. I had whiting. I had whiting with potato salad and collard greens, and that to me was summer. Like, wow, whiting, right? I think about barbecues and so forth. Miss Joanne says, oh, I signed up for Soulful Yoga Day at the discount, but didn't see for the cost. I was trying to invite my daughter. How do I reach you? Oh, okay. I'm going to put that. Oh, to reach me is simple. It is, I'm going to email you. Don't worry. I'll email you, but you could reach me at soulfulyogawithkaren@gmail.com. Make it easy. But I will reach out to you. I'll look for your information. Let me write myself a note. Good morning, Miss Rosalind. Good morning to you. How are you? How's everyone doing? Mr. Ron is on the phone. Good morning, Mr. Ron. Happy summer. How you doing?
0: Happy summer. My word is to God. I came in this world with no malice. And Almighty God, I'm going to leave this world with no malice. I was very privileged to speak the corporation at the edge of it with so many elders, especially the people that run the operation of the corporation for the elders. And I'm glad that in this country, we have places like that, the Philadelphia Corporation for the Aging, and we have the church. When things go wrong, as a child, the lady that raised me said, you can go back to this faith. And Miss Amber, ma'am, glad you got by in to have someone. And while you lie there and begin to recuperate yourself, I hope that the Almighty God make you cry. Oh, man, that's cleansing at a time like this, because the psychological medicine is the tree that's planted on each side of the river that's healing in the tree. And I hope you be blessed, ma'am. Ladies and gentlemen, take a little inventory where we're at in this world today. And we have had an opportunity, and hope a lot of us will get more, to make a difference in this world. Because it's about creation and on earth as it is in heaven. Thank you very much.
5: Thank you, Mr. Ron. Thank you for that. I want to tell you about who we have on this week. Tomorrow, we have Cheryl Ann Wadlington from the House of Evolier. I hope I say that right, or Evolier House. She will be our guest tomorrow, talking about a summer initiative for teen girls. It's called The Holstice, and she'll be talking about that tomorrow. It's a free opportunity for young girls from I believe June 22nd today till August 21st. I'm going by memory from what I read, but yeah, she'll be talking about that tomorrow, Tuesday. If you know anything about Cheryl Ann Wadlington, she is a whole butterfly, like so colorful and gives it to you and brings it to you. It's like your auntie, right? So tomorrow we have Cheryl Ann Wadlington. And then on Wednesday, something that is interesting for me and one of our vendors of International Soulful Yoga Day. You know, I notice that people are calling it Soulful Yoga Day. I love whatever you call it. Just show up. Just show up and be on the mat and explore and experience that. So on Wednesday, we have Dr. Shawn Jackson. She is the founder of Serenity Hormone Replacement Therapy. And, you know, for many of us in menopause, that is something that people consider hormone replacement or not. But just knowing exactly what it is, I always say information is power. And when you know about your information, you're able to say, do I need this? What does this look like? That is what it's about. Information is power. And since information is power, oh my goodness, I am just flooded. I've been flooding my timeline with Michelle Obama's speech, President Obama's speech, the people in the audience from this weekend's Obama Presidential Center grand opening weekend. That is a trip that I have on my list to explore and experience this year. Getting tickets, it's been sold out. So definitely trying to get tickets for the fall when I think a lot of it just kind of dies down a bit. But that, wow, Obama Presidential Center. Imagine that, right? I mean, there is nothing you cannot conceive of, Soulful Sunrisers, but the positivity of seeing her speak on the behalf of her husband and give him his flowers, and really what teamwork and what relationship looks like is such a beautiful testimonial of love and stick with itness and just perseverance, right? Because that's what it is in a great relationship, or a relationship that will be tested. You have to come out better than how you started. So just getting feels of seeing the first family, seeing the girls, I talked about this, the young ladies, Malia and Sasha on Friday, I was mentioning like, wow. But the more I look at the timeline that everyone has posted, it's just so gorgeous. And the singing and just the authenticity of being in your body and being able to showcase who you are, your blackness, your flow, your rhythm. That's what it's about. And Miss Angela says, good morning, good grand rising, Soulful Sunrisers. My word today is blossom. Oh, we love that. We're going to take that word, Angela. Blossom. My pen died. She says, blossom, blossom. I love summer because I get to enjoy nature's beauty. You sure do. And you have to make sure you go outside every chance you get. Miss Rosin, good morning. Good morning, our dear father. Mr. Ron, always honored to hear you, your voice. I give you flowers while you can smell them and keep it coming. He's a soldier in legend, my kind of man. We love you, Mr. Ron. Shout out to Mr. Ron, getting love from Miss Rosalind and the Soulful Sunrisers. Miss Phyllis says, yes, nature does come alive. And Miss Claire says, I love the speech. Yes, Michelle, yes, First Lady, forever our First Lady, Michelle, gave to her hubby. So beautiful, so beautiful. If you have not yet watched it, please just take a moment, Google it. It's everywhere. But it will just make your soul open up, you know, you just at ease. And no one is ever a perfect president. You know, it's not about perfection. There's some things that some people say, well, you should have done this, you should have done that, and rightfully so. But in this moment, watching that, the way this country is right now, we needed that. We needed that moment of some decency, some class, some grace. Presidential behavior. There's such a thing as presidential behavior. Would you not agree with me, Soulful Sunrisers? Presidential behavior. What is the brand that you are sending and giving to the world? Presidential behavior. If that's your title, be your title, own your title, walk into your title. Miss Phyllis says, it was beautiful and heartwarming. Fahim, would you not agree with me that there's something of protocol, presidential behavior when you are that? So when we see images and speeches from the Obamas this weekend, it just makes us realize that that is the norm. Am I wrong or am I off base on saying that?
6: No, I agree. Typically, when we see somebody that's very esteemed and composed and has that leadership quality, we often refer to them as looking presidential.
5: Ooh, love it. On point, Fahim, as usual. Yes, presidential. And so that's why it's beautiful and heartwarming, as Ms. Phyllis said. And guess what? We have a new system, so I'm following the script. Time to go to break. When we come back, a little bit more music, Fahim, if you could give us a little snippet of some stuff that you're feeling this Mindful Monday to put our Soulful Sunrisers, get them on track as they walk out the door, just be in their space on this summer. Would love it. Maybe some Jazzy Jeff included in the snippets for summertime. But you are listening to Soulful Sunrise on Progressive Black Talk Media, 900 AM, 96.1 FM, streaming live on Facebook, Twitch, Word Radio app, and wordradio.com. We'll be right back after these messages. Being presidential. We'll be back.
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8: Again, we're looking at volume delays around the Vine on the westbound side between 8th and Broad. Also around the parkway towards the Schuylkill, we're looking at delays. Slow travels eastbound Schuylkill Montgomery Drive to the Spring Garden Street interchange, and also City Ave to Belmont westbound. We're starting to see stacked traffic. Route 42 northbound and heading over towards Route 55. We're seeing delays over in the New Jersey area, and we're still looking at delays making way around your bridges heading into New Jersey. Chris Garrett, Total Traffic.
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5: Welcome back. Welcome back, Soulful Sunrises. I can't believe that it is like that point, that time of the show when, you know, we wrap it up and bring it together, close out. It goes by so fast. Ms. Rosin says, I also want to say good morning to Sis KTB, our producer for Him Word Radio, Ms. Beverly, CEO Sarah Lomax Reese, family and friends. Yes. Thank you, Ms. Roslyn. Shout out to the Obama family. One thing about First Lady, she say when they go high, when they go high, can't touch, they are definitely a different God. They will always be my present. Can we all just get along? Rodney King. Yeah, I don't know if we can get along, you know, Miss Sis Roslyn. I really don't know. It's, we want to get along, but it's, you know, so much stuff. But on Mindful Monday, we're going to focus just on the positives. The positive that for 8 years, we had folks in the White House that look like us, who move like us, right? And we know the rest of the world, they not like us. They not like us. If I could quote Kendrick Lamar, they're not like us. And what a beautiful, majestic to be us, you know, to be us. Don't forget, cultures and countries covet us. You have folks wanting to look like us, get our features, but yet talk about us, but yet want to look like us. So I say to folks, love your skin. Revel in your features, your lips, your this, your that. That's what makes us. We were sun-kissed. We were sun-kissed. We are so amazing. And when we walk into that, it doesn't matter what they're thinking. We hold our heads up high and we continue to walk. And Miss Carol says, good morning. Happy to be us. Word. Happy to be us. The words are radiance, determination, peace, gorgeous, calm, humble, blossom. And how about if we add us? Because only us understand us. You feel me? Fahim, what you got for us this morning? A little snippet of music. Ow. We could do our plank if you're ready for this. He's going somewhere I want to go. Let's go. What? Move your body, Soulful Sunrisers. Shake it off. Brush it off. And if you're able, come on out this Sunday, this Saturday, the 27th. Soulful Yoga Day. That just means move your body. Play the drums. Feel the drums. Meditation. Healing circle. Vendors. What? We're going to get to a plank because Fahim is going to take us on a ride. Go low as you can and move your body. Ready for the plank? Get ready, Soulful Sunrisers. You're going to hear a couple of other songs. Here we go. Take a nice inhale wherever you are. If you're able to plank or standing, exhale here and go. 60 seconds. Stretching your body this morning. Yes, got to be real. What? Sherilyn. Al. All right, Fahim. You got it and you're in your bag this morning and every morning. Side to side on this plank. Engage your navel to spine. Relax your shoulders. Think about us. They not like us. What? Channel all that joy. Woo! Is this Planet Rock?
6: 4, 3, 2, 1.
5: Yes, come down all the way to your puppy stretch. Come on up. Planet Rock?
6: Planet Rock, yep.
5: Yes! What? Breakdancing. Oh my God. What you talking about? Woo! Somebody said, where is Soulful Saturday? Soulful Yoga, it is Saturday, June 27th from 10 a.m. to 1 p.m. Full, it's going to be so incredible. Just curated just for your relaxation and your joy. 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It's from 10 a.m. to 1 p.m. since you asked what time. That is the time. It is going to be unbelievable. But you know what? If the intention is set, it shall be, and we claim that. Okay, Fahim, yes. David Barnes gave you that name. You ran a Yellow Sunshine Queen. He did give me that KTB. He sure did. Please go. Another call, Sunrise. Wait, please go. What does that say? And it's called Sunrise on the Rise. We love you. Thank you, Miss Roslyn. And Miss Angela says, happy to be us too. I really enjoyed the Juneteenth Festival over the weekend. Enjoyed the Jubilee Block Party Parade and the Word Float. The Word Float, I had every intention Miss Angela, of going to that word float. But after vending for 2 days, I had to call that one in. Oh, I was like, my feet, everything. Vending is a lot of work. Not complaining, as my grandmother would say, just explaining. But my goodness, the float, I was like, oh, I called our general manager. I was like, won't be able to make it. Oh, what's my email? I'm going to email you, Miss Joanne. I'm going to email you after the show is done. So don't worry about it. I will email you, I promise. It is that time, I can't believe, where we only have a little bit of time left. So I wanted to know, what are the plans for the summer? That was the thing, right? What does your summer look like? Tell me, put it in the chat. Call 215-634-8065. Fahim said, water. Going to the beach, having hot dogs. I told you mine. Going to the Liberty game, WNBA, tennis, the beach, the pool, having family over, anything I can do to connect. You want the email too, please, Miss Rosalind? Okay, so I can make it, I'll give you the soulful yoga. It'd be easier than if I gave you the word. But I'll give you the word. Let me just keep on script. K as in Karen, Bass, BASS, at Word, WURD, radio.com. KBASS at WordRadio.com, and I'll respond from my email. Miss Norma says, I'm going to a family reunion and crab feast in August. Oh, I love that. Nothing like family. Can't live with them. Can't live without them, right? Family, family, family. I love family. And your friends become your family, too. I just say, get connected, be connected. Family and gardening. What a beautiful, and don't forget, there's so many free concerts. There are free things to do. There are free fitness classes. There are free 5K. Just get outside. It don't matter. It really does not matter. Go outside if it's your gardening, you're walking. This morning outside, you know what I saw? I didn't see foxes. It's too early.

importantly, Soulful Sunrisers, I want us just to be us. I want us to tap into who we are, because I always know that that is the secret sauce. The secret sauce is us. And sometimes you forget us, right? We forget that we have everything that we need. Do you want more? Who doesn't? But do you have enough right now? I think so. I really do think so. I know for certain. I don't want to complain about anything, because I understand that what's the point? A and B, gratitude, be grateful. And so that's why I like to live in gratitude. That doesn't mean that things are perfect. Nothing is perfect for anyone. Everybody is mitigating something at this moment. All of us. But what I choose to focus is on the good stuff. Just being able to get up every morning and be with you is a blessing. Miss Rashana says, greetings, family. I would love to see the WNBA. My father took me to see the 76ers in the 70s. Yeah, so Philadelphia, do you know, does not have a WNBA team yet. They are they want one, but they have to see if they would get fan support. So the closest one is either Washington Mystics or the New York Liberty, which is a train ride away. They're both a train ride away. But I think the New York would be closer. So we are going, we bought these tickets, so it ain't no cheap plug, to see the Liberty on, I think it's August 27th, something like that. It is, oh my goodness, it's Caribbean West Indian Day weekend. And so that game that we're going to on that, they're playing the Chicago Sky, they have Caribbean entertainment, right? Could be steel drums. It could be a performer. So I look for things that I know that I'm definitely going to be able to like live my whole entire Jamaican self. Miss Phyllis says, I always enjoy listening to your show in the morning. Thank you, Miss Phyllis. And Miss Rosalind says, self-preservation is the first law of the nation. If you don't love who will love you, and to be your best, and you know, because God created you that way. Absolutely. And Miss Joanne says, I'll be as many free events as possible. Spruce Street Harbor is one. Yes. Listen, the summer is all about how can I live my best life on a budget? How about that part? And Mr. Stevens says, good morning, Soulful Sunrise, and the word family. And Miss Rosin says, I'm doing it again for God as always. Be safe out there, everyone, she says. And I'm going to add, stay hydrated. You know, remember the season that you're in, whether it's the barbecues. Do your favorite playlist. What are the songs you love? Curate the playlist so you can jam. Create a summer playlist. You know, eat your fruit. Go bare feet. It's one of the ways to be still with the world. And Angela says, I plan to go on nature walks and have picnics in the park and go to the beach. Absolutely. And Soulful Sunrisers, we've come to that time where we have to say peace and love and have a great day and be radiant. Drink plenty of water and checking on the seniors. And yes, looking forward to some new classes. Have the blessed day, everyone. Bill Withers, take us out. Soulful Sunrisers, love you. Drink your water and be okay. We got this. We got us. Us. Mwah. Thank you, Ms. Angela. Take care, guys. And the sun-

0: This is Freedom Journeys, celebrating the lives of 250 phenomenal Philadelphians.
1: Hi, my name is Brian Anthony Wilson, a professional actor. As an actor, I came to portray Hercules, George Washington's former slave and head chef. I'm born the same day as George Washington, February 22nd, and that is the day he escaped slavery. It's little known about his earlier life, but he came to Mount Vernon between the ages around 16 and 20. He was originally owned by George Washington's neighbor, a man named John Posey. He mortgaged some property, but also 26 slaves, including Hercules, who went to Washington around 1765. Washington came to own Hercules and the other slaves outright. Two of his other slaves that were at Mount Vernon, I think it was Old Doll and Nathan, taught him the art of cooking. Hercules, he picked up these skills pretty quickly, and he soon became the chief chef. And he married a slave, Alice, and they had three children together, Richmond, Evie, and Delia. He was influenced from Philadelphia's abolitionist society. Of course, he, as a strong, intelligent man, knew that slavery was inherently wrong, but I think

0: that gave him more impetus to get out of this situation. He was definitely influenced by a freed black man, Absalom Jones, to move to New York. His wife, Alice, passed away before he escaped. He wrote a few letters to his son, Richmond, but they never really saw each other again after his, you know, escape from slavery. He kind of made a whole new life for himself in New York City. Once he got up there, though, he became known for his culinary skills, and he ascended the ranks of chefdom up in New York. He was almost like a celebrity chef, like Chef Gordon Ramsay, for that time period. That's what enabled him to be in charge of white folks and other slaves, and free people, too, because of his skill set in the kitchen. I think it's so very important to know about these historical figures and to give us some context as to what they had to deal with, and what they had to deal with in order to get to another life was just unimaginable. If you don't know where you came from, you don't know where you can go. You don't know what you're capable of.
1: You've been listening to Freedom Journeys, celebrating the lives of 250 phenomenal Philadelphians. This vignette was brought to you by the Philadelphia Funder Collaborative for the Semi-Quincentennial.
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here because you know something. What you know you can't explain, but you feel it. You felt it your entire life, that there's something wrong with the world. You don't know what it is, but it

0: morning. This is Solomon Jones on 900 AM, 96.1 FM, WURD. I'm going to welcome you to another edition of Wake Up With Word. Fahim, good morning.
1: Good morning. Welcome back. How was your weekend?
0: Man, my weekend was packed, man. My weekend was packed, bro. My wife put together a 3-day Father's Day celebration.
1: Oh, there you go.
0: You know what I mean? She hooked it up. So we started, of course, on Friday. We went to the Juneteenth celebration mm-hmm. at the African-American Museum of Philadelphia. Wanted to see Dougie Fresh, man. That's our era. Uh-huh. He was like, who's 50 and up? Like, everybody raised their hand. Come on, man. You know we all 50 and up. Sure. So it was a great concert there with Dougie Fresh and Slick Rick. So we did that. Then we went and got some fish hoagies, man. We've been hearing about these fish hoagies from Sister Muhammad's Kitchen. So we went and did that. They were pretty good. And, of course, on Saturday, I appeared on CNN on Saturday, which was great, as part of the Table of Five with Abby Phillip. And we, of course, also had a sad occasion on Saturday. We laid a loved one to rest. Rest in peace, Miss Debbie Roundtree. And then we went to Ocean City.
1: Okay.
0: My son got me to get on the front of the roller coaster. So we got on the front. I'm going to show you the picture. You're going to crack up.
1: Oh, I saw it on Facebook.
0: So I was looking all happy. I'm looking like, yo, when is this over?
1: Yeah, I've never done the front seat on a roller coaster.
0: Oh, man. The first time I did the front seat, it was with him, and he was like, let's get on the front, Dad. Of course, it's the highest roller coaster in Hershey Park. And I can't be a punk in front of my son, so I'm like, all right, okay, yeah, let's do it. So since then, I've been able to do it, but I had to get a push from him to do it. So we did that, and, of course, ate our ice cream, ate our sandwiches and our fish and all of that. Had a good time, man. Got a lot of steps in, though.
1: Okay.
0: Whole lot of steps in, because I ate a lot of junk, but we, man, I went to the gym in the morning, and then we up and down the boardwalk, man. It was like, I looked at my phone, it was like 18,000 steps, bro.
1: Yeah, that's how you do it.
0: Yeah.
1: You eat the junk food, but you work out and stuff, so you keep yourself right where you're at.
0: Exactly. Yeah. So that's what I did. And then on Sunday, we went and saw Steven Spielberg's new flick. Very cerebral movie. I needed a little bit more action, but, wife, again, hooked that up. Mom came by. She heard me talk about the PlayStation.
1: Okay.
0: PlayStation 5.
1: Uh-huh.
0: You know what I mean?
1: Oh, okay.
0: So I'll get ready to get that.
1: Right, there you go.
0: You know? He gave me some new sneakers. Solomon gave me a new Eagles hoodie, Eagles shirt. I'm like, yo, this is love.
1: Right.
0: It was a great Father's Day weekend, man. What did you do?
1: That's amazing. That's amazing. So we had to kind of reschedule.
0: Okay.
1: Had, a bit of a health scare with Amber. So, I was, spending time with her over the weekend.
0: Sure.
1: Hopefully, be out today and everything will be good. But
0: okay.
1: So, we're going to postpone that. But for the most part, I had a nice, relaxing weekend.
0: That's good. Yeah. That's good, man. So Father's Day was, of course, lit, and we enjoyed that and a whole lot of other stuff, of course, going on. Here in Philadelphia, massive crowds gathered outside the FIFA Fan Fest at Philadelphia's Lemon Hill and Lincoln Financial Field on Friday as World Cup fever took over the city. According to Fan Fest officials, nearly 55,000 people attended the festival throughout the day on Friday. No other U.S. host city has exceeded 35,000 in one day. But Philly surpassed this number multiple times, according to officials. That's Philly, man. That's what we do.
1: Yeah, Philly's brought out the biggest crowd of all the fan fests. You know, everybody came to Philly, and I believe it from a lot of the videos I've seen.
0: Yeah.
1: Like over the weekend, Brazil had this place on lock.
0: Yeah, they did.
1: It was looking like carnival out there.
0: Yeah, they was down at the Art Museum, right?
1: Yeah,
0: yeah. Yeah, man, Brazil. But that's what they do.
1: Right.
0: You know what I'm saying? Philly and Brazil were the same thing. meanwhile, police called to a large car meetup. These are people that didn't go to Fan Fest. They got in their cars and went out to G and Ramona around 1:15 a.m. Sunday. And, y'all got to chill out with the car meetup. But it's summertime. That's what's going to happen.
1: Yeah.
0: That, you're going to have the SUVs. You're going to have the ATVs. You're going to have the motorbikes. That's what's going to happen in the summer. You might as well get used to it and get ready because that's what's going to happen.
1: I can't figure out how the people who do these meetups, how are they able to identify the location that they know it's just going to be isolated, no police around? I don't know how they find these areas to do these meetups.
0: Yeah.
1: But, the police have just been battling this, it seems like, for a few years now, trying to get this to stop because it's so dangerous. Every time they have one, somebody gets hurt. Mm-hmm. There's always crashes, which I don't understand because if you see some of these cars, these are not cheap cars. They put money into these cars, and then they just go out and crash them.
0: they're young, man.
1: Yeah.
0: You know what I mean? And, you know, you do stuff when you're young. You know, and that's part of what's going on. But unfortunately, man, this is a mess. I think they scout the locations. I really do.
1: Okay.
0: I think they scout them beforehand. They know, okay, we're going to do this. And then they put out the call maybe, I don't know, 20 minutes before. I don't know. You know, I don't think it's that long. You know what I mean? Because in the parks and stuff, police generally know, because young people will put their stuff online, on social media. And if it's a district that has the manpower, then they can, you know, bring the cops there. But for this, I think they just do it like a few minutes before and they just come out and just, you know, wreak havoc.
1: Yeah.
0: Crazy stuff, man. Absolutely crazy stuff. So Donald Trump predicted something and it happened. Prime Minister Keir Starmer announced today he's going to resign as the leader of his party and as prime minister, setting the stage for the United Kingdom's seventh prime minister within a decade. Starmer, who said he spoke on Monday with King Charles, said he expected to remain in office until a successor was chosen from within his Labour Party. Now, again, to your point, Donald Trump always making these announcements close to Monday or Friday, right? And so he started talking about this over the weekend, that, oh, Starmer's going to resign. Starmer's going to... And I'm sure they told him that, you know, in a secret way, but this dude can't keep his mouth shut.
1: Right.
0: And so he's announcing, Keir Starmer's going to resign, and sure enough, he's going to do just that.
1: Yeah, you know, he's not keeping any secrets, so I'm sure they're over there like, I can't believe this, shaking their head.
0: I know.
1: You know, with him just talking like this. But, Mondays and Fridays, those are the announcement days.
0: Yeah, and that's when the stock market goes up and down, and the stock market absolutely affected by this. Meanwhile, Father's Day, man. On Father's Day, as I read my son's card and learned about the impact I had on his life, I could hardly get through it without crying. He talked about watching me work hard and seeing me influence others and witnessing my service to the community that gave me everything. He talked about my love for the Lord and my love for my family, and he said he was proud to be my son. And as I think about that tear-filled moment, I realize that sometimes we work so hard and love so hard and push so hard that we don't stop to think about the impact we have on others, especially the people we love. And this weekend, as my wife and my children and my mother and my community thanked me for loving them, I was grateful to have the chance to spend time with the people who matter. I took my girl to see Dougie Fresh downtown to celebrate Juneteenth. I appeared on CNN with Abby Phillip and Rep Philadelphia on Saturday. I laid a family member to rest this weekend, rode a roller coaster in Ocean City, went to the movies on Sunday, and got gifts from the people I love. My wife made sure I felt special by arranging every outing, and though we both miss our own fathers, I know they loved us, and so I love my family. It's the best gift a father can give. We got a hot show for you today on Wake Up With Word. We'll talk with lawyer and critical race theorist Dr. Tim Golden about the appeals court ruling on the President's House slavery exhibit. And as summer camps heat up, we'll talk with Kamari Ellis, Jimmy Williams, and Corey Camp about a new camp experience centered on wealth building for youth. 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Spivey on the FIFA World Cup, Bryce Harper's big night, and the Knicks going to the White House. And as always, we've got you, our listeners, calling in at 215-634-8065, a toll-free 1-866-361-0900. Hit us on Instagram at Onward, or you can hit me personally at SolomonJones1. Watch us on Facebook at Forward. But first, it's the Big Three, the news stories you need to know to kick off your day right here on Wake Up With Word. Story number one, high-level U.S.-Iran talks on their interim deal to end the war had a tense start Sunday in Switzerland as Tehran took offense at comments by President Donald Trump, who threatened to attack and told Iran's president to watch what he says. The comments from afar on social media and to news outlets complicated efforts by Vice President J.D. Vance and mediators Pakistan and Qatar to keep Iran engaged in discussions meant to address thorny issues like Tehran's nuclear program, the Strait of Hormuz, and the unfreezing of billions of dollars $1 billion in Iranian assets. Before anything, however, Iran wants to discuss Lebanon, where Israel's military has been fighting the Iranian-backed Hezbollah militant group since the deal halts conflict on all fronts. Iran must immediately stop their highly paid proxies in Lebanon from causing trouble, Trump said on social media. So, you know, it's hard to negotiate while you are negotiating either in the press or on social media. That is why, Faheem, when you see teams negotiating a contract, both sides suddenly clam up, because you don't negotiate through the press, you don't negotiate through social media, you negotiate with each other and you negotiate quietly so that you can come to an agreement. But Donald Trump, I think, knows that this is a bad deal for the U.S. And he's had to enter into this deal for political reasons, I believe, because it has hurt him so badly that his party will be trounced if people are allowed to vote in the midterm elections. They're going to get trounced. And so he wants to come to a deal, but at the same time, he wants to look like he's the strong man. But dog, you already caved. You caved to the Iranians. All of the stuff that they are going to negotiate on first, all of the stuff that happens first in this deal, all except one thing, opening the Strait of Hormuz, all of those things benefit Iran more than they benefit the U.S. And that's why you have Republicans now coming out and saying this is a bad deal. So you can talk all you want. Yeah, well, y'all got to be quiet. Y'all got to do this. Y'all got to do that. No, you got to make this deal. So you might as well shut up and make the deal, man. But that's where it is. That's where it is. And he's put us there in this position. All eyes are on him. And it's really his fault.
1: Yeah, when I saw things break down over the weekend and the Strait temporarily closed and all that, I just threw my hands up. Like, come on. Like, you can't. you just can't get enough of this stuff.
0: Yeah.
1: Like what's next? But you had a perfectly good deal that was already in place.
0: Yep.
1: You ripped it up.
0: Yep.
1: And what's even worse is you can't even go back to put that deal back in place, because Iran's just like, yes, it is. Yesterday's price is not today's price.
0: That's right. Yeah. And it's deep, because, you know, it's one of the things that I said on CNN on Saturday, and that is we are now negotiating things that you already had before this war even took place. So you'd have spent $40 billion. That's the estimate. And that's the low estimate. $40 billion on a war. And you are now negotiating for stuff that you had before the war even started. Just absolutely asinine to watch this mess. I mean, it is unbelievable. Story number two, Juneteenth marks a turning point in American history. Of course, that's when Union Major General Gordon Granger informed the last enslaved people in Galveston, Texas, that they were free. 2 years after the Emancipation Proclamation was signed in 1863 in Philadelphia, that legacy carries added weight at the President's House, where 9 enslaved Africans labored for President George Washington in the nation's first executive mansion. This year, as Philadelphians commemorate Juneteenth and honor those enslaved at the President's House, the city finds itself in a modern struggle over how that history is told and whether it will remain visible at all. This, as reported by the Philadelphia Tribune. Of course, here's what's happening. The National Park Service, which represents the Trump administration, lost in court the first time. They appealed to the Third Circuit. The Third Circuit said, no, the city can't tell the federal government what to do on this land. And so the federal government can now take down all of the panels that the Avenging the Ancestors Coalition and others worked 15 years to get there. 15 years of work, and he just wipes it away with the stroke of a pen. People in Philadelphia, of course, angry about it. The city suing about it, the city winning the first round, losing the second round, and now the Avenging the Ancestors Coalition and others trying to figure out what they do next. They could appeal. We'll see. We'll talk about it a little bit later on with Dr. Tim Golden, who is a lawyer. What are the options for the President's House? But they did this, Faheem, right on Juneteenth.
1: Yeah, that was intentional, too.
0: Absolutely.
1: But, you know, we it was pretty obvious that this administration was not going to stop until they got what they wanted. They were going to continue to tie this up in court. and just appeal until they got their way.
0: Absolutely. Brings me to story number three, newly released video from an officer's body cam and a surveillance camera at a Texas running track captures the moments after a teenage athlete fatally stabbed another teen from a rival team in the stadium bleachers during a high school meet last year. Carmelo Anthony, 19, was convicted of murder on June 10th in the death of Austin Metcalf, 17, and sentenced to 35 years in prison. A jury rejected Anthony's claims of self-defense. The videos were included in a batch of evidence released by the Collin County Court. Following the conclusion of the trial, the surveillance video shows the track and bleachers on a rainy day. Suddenly, a figure wearing a gray sweatsuit is seen popping up from behind a yellow tent and then running down the steps. The video has no sound. He got to the bottom of the bleachers, tripped and fell on the ground, and then kept running along the edge of the fencing that separates the bleachers from the track. He stopped briefly, turned to look at what appeared to be someone chasing him, and then kept running. After making his way partway around the track, he was joined by an unidentified person. They stopped to talk and then hugged. They started walking again and were joined by another person. After talking more, Anthony walked toward the fence where he appeared to meet up with a police officer. The officer put him in handcuffs and walked him toward the police cruiser. Anthony obeyed the officer's commands and then started crying. "He put his hands on me," Anthony said in a broken voice. "I told him not to. He put his hands on me." The officers escorted him to the police cruiser and placed him inside. And that, of course, is the aftermath of the stabbing of this young man in a racially charged case. The person who stabbed him was black. The person who got stabbed and lost his life was white. The father of that white victim went on to social media making all kinds of racist claims against black people, blaming black people in general for the death of his son. And Carmelo Anthony got a sentence that many people believe might have been too harsh in a case in which he said he acted in self-defense. I want to hear from you, man. Give us a call, 215-634-8065. That, of course, the number you can call to get in on the conversation right here at WURD Radio. I am Solomon Jones. This is WURD Radio. I want to know what y'all did for Juneteenth. What did you do for Father's Day? Give me a call. Let me know, 215-634-8065. I'm Solomon Jones. We'll be right back.

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1: Watch for busy delays as you're heading around the Vine on the westbound side from the parkway down to the Schuylkill. Also, Vine is now seeing delays. Should travels take you eastbound. Schuylkill eastbound, we're seeing coming in from Montgomery towards the Vine. Also, westbound from Roosevelt to Gladwin, we're seeing heavy delays. 30 bypass construction, new layout now. Coming in from Lancaster Avenue to Route 100. Watch for delays on that eastbound side. Looks like two right lanes remain open with traffic shifted to the right and left. So that's going to be new for your eastbound delay. Chris Garrett, Total Traffic.
0: It's time for a check on the weather on WURD.
2: Good Monday, everyone. Here is your current weather forecast for the Philadelphia area. Cloudy and windy today to begin our work week. Some scattered afternoon showers and thunderstorms, the high 85. Continued breezy overnight, showers and storms continuing, low of 67. And then tomorrow, a few lingering showers, then turning partly sunny with a high of 82. Looks like nice sunshine returns for Wednesday with a high of 85. Once again for today, cloudy and breezy, showers and thunderstorms, the high 85. I'm Randy Chepikin with your Philadelphia weather.
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0: 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Between 1990 and 2005, Philadelphia was a mecca for music and culture. This is the story told by the people who lived it. This is Beats, Flows, and Neo Soul. When you think of 90s soul and you think of artists from Philly, some people like Jill Scott, Music Soul Child, and Jasmine Sullivan will come to mind. Their vibe was greatly influenced by the architects of the original sound of Philadelphia.
4: My name is Ashley Scott. I'm a singer, songwriter, and also I work behind the scenes in the industry. The Gamble, Huff, and Bell sound of Philadelphia that consumed the airwaves from the late 60s until the early 80s was the blueprint of American music. Throughout the 90s, Boyz II Men captured that sound of the classic groups and dressing in the same outfit, but just more in a more contemporary way. I think the artists of From a Touch of Jazz, they not only were musicians, but they had some hip hop influences, and that music was created, you know, with the Roots and through James Poyser and Jazzy Jeff and Carvin, Ivan, Dre Vidal, Keith, and Darren. They all created a newer sound by 2000, and it was centered around, again, Music Soul Child, Jill Scott, Eric Roberson, Lady Alma, Kendrick, The Family Soul, Carol Riddick, Vivian Green, Bilal, the Jazzy Fat Nasties. And it just took over and brought Philadelphia back around some 30 years later.
0: The through line from the past to the present was one of the many reasons Philadelphia's music scene in the 90s and early 2000s was spectacular. 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

0: Good morning. 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I want to welcome you back to Wake Up With Word. We're, of course, taking your calls at 215-634-8065. That is 215-634-8065. That is the number you can call to get in on the conversation right here at WURD Radio. And we're talking about a number of things this morning, including what's going on with this peace deal in Iran. So they're over there. They're in Switzerland. The delegations are there to negotiate. And Donald Trump is on social media just blasting the Iranian delegation while they're trying to negotiate. Dude, please stop. Like, do you want a deal or not? And I think what it is this. That the deal has been widely criticized by people in his own party, as well as Democrats, as a deal that is a very good deal for Iran, not a very good deal for the United States. And now he wants to look tough, right? Now he wants to look like I've won this war and I'm going to keep talking and you know, try to embarrass these people. And, well, dude, you already given them, you know, everything and the kitchen sink. You know, and so the question is, do you want a deal or not? Do you want this war to stop or not? Do you want to keep wasting American money or not? That really is the question. We're at a point where, you know, politically he needs to make this deal in order to save some semblance of, you know, something for his party in the midterms. And I don't know that he recognizes the reality. The reality is you attacked Iran. You thought that they were going to just fold. They didn't. They have no intention of just folding. And so now you got to make a deal. You underestimated your enemy. You went into a battle not recognizing the various things that could happen. You thought it was going to be sweet. You get on TV. Remember, he gets on TV and tells people, you know, it's going to be very easy. You could just go in and this is going to be your only chance. You could just take over your government. When we're finished, you could just, well, that didn't happen. And it's not going to happen. And so the question is, can you be quiet long enough for a deal to be made? That's the question. I want to know what y'all think, man. 215-634-8065 is the number you can call to get in on the conversation right here at WURD Radio. Of course, here in Philly, massive crowds outside of the FIFA Fan Fest. It is a party in Philly. And if there's one thing we know how to do, Faheem, is party.
1: Philadelphia can party. That's for sure. And, you know, these visitors are definitely enjoying it. They have been going on. I've been seeing all the social media of folks. One thing that's funny is, because, you know, the way we do food and stuff here is completely different than most of these other countries.
0: That's
1: so
0: right.
1: One thing that's funny on social media are the foreigners going to, like, Walmart and stuff like that. They just can't. They're like, what is it? Like, cause they're not used to seeing, like, grocery stores that are that massive.
0: Yeah.
1: And then they have one talking about their experience going out to the restaurants and the whole, like, free refills and things like that. And I was like, yeah, we don't care about diabetes over here. We'll give you all the sodas you want.
0: Yep, yep.
1: but yeah, they are having a ball. Right now, I believe it's France and Iraq are is the next big game. So you have a lot of their fans out now.
0: Okay. Yeah. All right. So we checking all of it out. Of course, we want to hear from you. Give us a call, 215-634-8065. That's 215-634-8065. You can also weigh in on Facebook at Forward at FORWURD. That is FORWURD. And let us know your comments on this morning's show. 215-634-8065 is the number you can call to get in. You can also weigh in on Facebook at Forward at FORWURD. That is FORWURD. So you've got Lucy Little saying on Facebook, and she's right, Trump is making J.D. Vance's job harder because J.D. Vance is over there as the chief negotiator of the United States, and you on social media insulting the people.
1: Right. Yeah, talking about bombing them and stuff, like, nothing more I love than bombing them. Like, come on, like, how are you going to negotiate during that? And then what was that he said kind of throwing J.D. Vance under the table, saying if the deal doesn't go right, it's Vance's fault.
0: Yeah, but if it does, he's taking all the credit. I mean, he said that, and you know, he said it as a joke, but you know, much truth is spoken in jest. So you're not joking. You're dead serious. You know what I mean? Just crazy stuff, man, that you just don't do. If you're trying to negotiate, then negotiate. If you're not, then either, you know, do something militarily or keep running your mouth. But you can't run your mouth and negotiate at the same time. It's just not how this works. That's not how any of this works. And they don't really have to capitulate because they know now that they control the Strait of Hormuz. They know that beyond a shadow of a doubt. And they know that there's nothing you could do about it. You know, and when you look at the language of the deal, that pretty much is acknowledged that they control the Strait of Hormuz. And so, you know, if you want a fifth of the world's oil to get out of that strait, then you got to make a deal with them. You know, but the deep thing is, if you had done nothing, if you had left them alone, if you had not bombed them, then guess what? The Strait of Hormuz would be open. Now you're negotiating for stuff that you already had before the war even started. Just, oh my goodness, it is so dumb. It is so dumb. You know, so this is where we are. And so I think that he's talking to try to make himself look bigger because the reality is that that deal makes you look smaller. That's the reality of it. So I want to know what y'all think, man. Give me a call. 215-634-8065, of course, is the number you can call to get in on the conversation right here at WURD Radio. So some people weighing in talking about the case of Carmelo Anthony, the 19-year-old, now doing 35 years for what he says was a case of self-defense. When he stabbed the young man who he said put his hands on him. And Kevin Powell making a comparison on Facebook. He said, I guess being white and walking around with an assault weapon and killing two people claiming self-defense and being found not guilty of murder, then being black and stabbing someone with a knife in self-defense and being found guilty of murder is different. Mm-hmm. And see, that's the thing that we're mad about. I think people are looking at this case and you look at what happened in Kenosha, Wisconsin, where this young man drove across state lines with an assault weapon, hoping somebody would step to him and shot and killed two people, wounded a third, and got hailed as a hero by now President Donald Trump.
1: Yeah, it's so many other cases that are similar where, you know, somehow the defendant was able to be charged with, like, negligent homicide or manslaughter, you know, like, lesser charges. But for Carmelo Anthony, yeah, it was just, you know, closed case, first-degree murder.
0: That's right. Deep stuff, man. Right. Really deep stuff. And really sad because this young man's life, half of his life, two-thirds of his life, is going to be gone in prison.
1: Yeah.
0: You know.
1: And being in Texas, they're going to make sure he serves all of that. And there'll be no early release stuff.
0: Mm. And then the father, you know, makes all of these racist statements about black people and babies, mamas and welfare and all this other stuff. And what does that have to do with what happened to your son? You know, just really sad what happened to a son. I wouldn't wish that on any father. And so I know he's grieving. I know he's angry. But, you know, out of the abundance of the heart, the mouth speaks. What you said, you meant about black people.
1: Yeah.
0: You're racist.
1: Yeah.
0: Right. And so that's not the reason your son has been killed. Who knows what the reason is? Would love to know if there are any witnesses who can corroborate Carmelo Anthony's story that the young man put his hands on him.
1: Right.
0: You know?
1: Yeah, and it definitely gives you a sneak peek into what that household, how they view black people.
0: Mm-hmm. Yeah. It's deep, man. It really is. Mark Reason on Facebook says this. Good morning, Word family. Iran straight told this dude, you talk tough, but you milquetoast. Yeah, I mean, it's just, you know, you stop talking, man. You already, you know, you already got us in a position where, you know, the American people have been suffering through the months in which you have executed this war. At this point, you know, look out for the people. But I just, one thing about leadership is this, that as a leader, you're really supposed to be looking out for the people you're leading, not necessarily looking out for yourself. When you have a leader who's looking out for themselves, inevitably the people suffer. And so you trying to look tough while at the same time capitulating, while at the same time giving in, while at the same time prioritizing Iran's interests in this deal, and you trying to talk tough while you doing that, and it's just nobody believes it. Like, you know, be quiet long enough for J.D. Vance to be able to put together a deal. It's almost like he's setting up J.D. Vance to fail. It's almost like that, Fahim. A little bit.
1: It feels like it. And I'm just like, hey, who's surprised that a multiple-time failed businessman isn't good at negotiating contracts?
0: I know. I know. Crazy stuff. Ken from South Philly's on line one. Go ahead, Ken.
2: Hey, good morning, Solomon and Word family.
0: Good morning.
2: Hey, Solomon, you look good on CNN.
0: Thank you, brother. Good, man. I appreciate
2: you
0: that.
2: You made us proud. That's why we're the greatest people on this planet.
0: Mm.
2: And with Trump, he should look at Obama. Obama is the example of how a man should be, to carry himself, and how he should look. And Obama still didn't use his name in his thing for the library. Mm-hmm. He was respectful, and he talked about how the move ahead, and all Trump is doing is going back into the Stone Ages. I mean, it's just ridiculous. Every day he got something crazy going on.
0: Yeah. Yeah. Every single day. You're right about that. We're going to go to break on the other side. We are going to continue the show. I want to remind you that Word is covering the World Cup. And on June 22nd, today from 4 to 7, is a special edition of Evening Words with Candace Johnson hosting, covering the World Cup. I'm Solomon Jones. We'll be right back.

0: Words of empowerment.
1: You have the power to do more than you can ever begin to imagine. Don't underestimate yourself. You don't know enough about yourself to become a cynic. And so you've got to challenge yourself to access that power that you have within you. You're more than a conqueror.
0: Words of empowerment from motivational speaker Les Brown on WURD.
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0: morning. 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And I want to welcome you back to Wake Up With Word. And of course, we're taking your calls at 215-634-8065. That is 215-634-8065. Now, look, it's always Black Music Month on Wake Up With Word, but it is June and it is Black Music Month. And so we got a question this morning, Faheem. What's our Black Music Month question today?
1: All right, so you got to finish the sentence. You can't have a party without playing what song?
0: Okay. All right. So I want to know what y'all think. 215-634-8065. Now, a song came to mind for me that when I was a kid wasn't even out. It is a song that is played at every single party. And it is a song for people who might not be the greatest individual dancers.
1: Okay.
0: But it's a song that's played at pretty much every party now, right? So I want to know what y'all think. Give me a call, 215-634-8065. That's a great question. Finish this sentence. You can't have a party without playing blank. Give me a call. Let me know. 215-634-8065 is the number you can call to get in on the conversation right here at WURD Radio and let us know your comments on this morning's show. Jacob from Omni's on line one. Go ahead, Brother Jacob.
2: Hey, peace be unto you, Solomon, by Word family.
0: Yes.
2: How was your Father's Day, Solomon?
0: Father's Day was great, man. We, you know, my wife put together a three-day celebration, man. It was very nice, very touching.
2: All right.
0: Yeah.
2: I had a good one myself, man. Good. I just wanted to take it easy, you know. Mm-hmm. I don't like going out, you know, in the crowds. Mm-hmm. I just like to, my Father's Day, I like to walk around with my slippers on and stuff.
0: It's I just, know that's yeah. right.
2: You know what I
0: mean? Yeah.
2: It's all good. But Solomon, you know, if you ever take your children on a long trip, they say, are we there yet?
0: Yeah.
2: You know,
0: yeah.
2: We on a long trip. How much longer do we have to deal with the madness we see from President Trump?
0: I know.
2: I mean, I don't know. It's the midterms. I think, can't we stop the bleeding if we win the House and the Senate?
0: That's possible. That's possible, yeah. Because then you would have a Congress that would actually act as a check and balance to this president. Right now, you don't have that.
2: Because we got just about two more years, don't we?
0: Yeah. Yeah, we do.
2: My goodness.
0: I know.
2: But you know what? My thing is, Solomon, why don't he act tough with BB Netanyahu?
0: How about that?
2: You know, he always mouthing off about what he's going to do and blow up the world, everything. And BB over there telling him, we'll do what we want to do with your money.
0: Yep.
2: And you ain't saying nothing.
0: Yep. One thing I respect, J.D. Vance spoke on it. J.D. Vance was like, you know, Donald Trump is the only, you know, major ally that you have left in the world. And so two-thirds of the weapons, the defensive weapons that you've used, have either been provided by or paid for by American taxpayers. So, you know, watch him out, essentially. And J.D. Vance is right.
2: Yeah. Yeah. Mm. Well, like I said again, if you're going to be tough, be tough with those that you should be tough with.
0: I know.
2: And BB over there running amok.
0: Yeah.
2: Okay.
0: Yeah, he is.
2: Thank you.
0: I want to thank you for your call this morning on WURD Radio. And I appreciated J.D. Vance saying that. I really did. Because it's true. Like, wait a minute. We're the one giving you that stuff. And we need you to do this, and you just not going to do it? Huh? Wait a minute. Okay, well, give us our stuff.
1: Yeah. Can't bite the hand that feeds you.
0: No, you absolutely can't. Rashana from North Philly is on line two. Go ahead, Rashana.
3: Good morning. How are you?
0: Good. How you doing?
3: I'm doing okay.
0: That's good.
3: Happy belated Father's Day.
0: Thank you so much. I appreciate that.
3: Anyway, I think that the ultimate song that they played, especially the 70s and 80s, was All Freak Out. Remember
0: All Freak Out? Yeah, absolutely.
3: That was the ultimate. They say that in every song, every party.
0: Yep. That's a good one.
3: Yeah, that's all I got to say.
0: Thank you so much. I appreciate that. Freak out. La freak de sheet. Freak out.
1: That's a good one.
0: That's a good one. 215-634-8065. That, of course, is the number you can call to get in on the conversation right here at WURD Radio. We continue to just be really sad about what... what happened with young Carmelo Anthony. Just really unfortunate. Nobody wins in a case like that. He's 19 years old. He said he stabbed the young man in self-defense. Unfortunately, the young man died. Even more unfortunate, Carmelo Anthony's black. The victim in this case was white. And it all happened in Texas. And so this young man gets 35 years in prison. And we can look at so many other cases where white folk say that they acted in self-defense and they got off. You know, unfortunately, not the case for young Carmelo Anthony. And so we continue to pray for him and for his family. 215-634-8065 is the number you can call to get in on the conversation. Meanwhile, we're turning up in Philadelphia for FIFA Fan Fest. Now, I got an admission I got to make, Faheem, and I got to be honest about this.
1: All right.
0: I think soccer's boring.
1: It is. It is.
0: You know what I mean?
1: Because, you know, football fans, I'm like, when's somebody getting hit?
0: Yeah, I know.
1: That's what we're watching for. Like, where's the sack at? You know, like, where's the guy
0: across the middle? Why is the score so low?
1: Right.
0: Like, why is it 1-0 and y'all been playing for 90 minutes? Like, what? Yeah.
1: It's tough. It's definitely a cultural difference.
0: It is.
1: For sure. I mean, there's like, it's similar to baseball as far as like, there might be flash moments
0: right.
1: during the game
0: right.
1: that's a little exciting, but it's just all that time in the middle where there isn't that flash play.
0: Yeah.
1: Yeah.
0: Yeah, it's deep stuff. So, you know, we watching that, but, you know, loving the celebration. And the fans are here, man. And you're seeing people in Philly that you know they definitely ain't from Philly.
1: Yeah.
0: You know what I mean?

0: Yeah, they are in the box. They in the box. They are in the box right now. And so I survived that. It reminded me of when I was a kid. And my father bought me some Shell Top Adidas when Shell Top Adidas first came out, right?
1: Mm-hmm.
0: And they were probably about a half a size too small. So they needed to go back. But I needed to wear them. And so we playing basketball on a crate. I know y'all don't know nothing about that in Texas, but we had a crate. We put the crate on the pole, put a little board in the back of the crate, put the crate on the pole, and that was the basketball court in the street, right? And so we in the street where people park, and of course there's oil on the ground where people park. I'm out there playing basketball in my brand new Shell Top Adidas that's a half size too small, right? So I wiped off the top of the sneakers and put them back in the box. My mom pulled them out the box. What is this? Boy, what is you? Wait, what you do with these sneakers? So I ended up having to keep the sneakers. That was like a half size too small.
1: Because
0: I went out and played in them and tried to put them back in the box. See, that's what I didn't want to happen on Friday, Fight. I'm still scarred from that incident with my brand new Shell Top Adidas.
1: Okay. That's a good lesson.
0: So, I want to hear from you, man. Give me a call, 215-634-8065. That, of course, the number you can call to get in on the conversation right here at WURD Radio. Let us know your comments on this morning show. Now, somebody just named a song on Facebook that is absolutely one of those songs. I want y'all to call and give me the song. Call and give me the song, 215-634-8065. Somebody named another one. So they got two big ones on Facebook. Now, somebody said any song by the Temptations. I don't know if that's still the case.
1: I'm trying to think of the Temptation Party song, you know what I mean?
0: Yeah, when I think of the Temptations, I think of, like, iconic songs that some of them are slow. You know what I mean? But yeah, I can't think of one that you would put on at a party now and everybody get up and dance. You know what I mean?
1: Right.
0: What you think?
1: Yeah, this not one I could think of either.
0: Okay, y'all got to call and give me the one. Because I don't know if it's any, but that's a thought. 215-634-8065. That, of course, the number you can call to get in on the conversation right here at WURD Radio as we talk about the case of Carmelo Anthony, 19-year-old, who was convicted of murdering a young white man, and it's very unfortunate because nobody wins in a case like that. You never want to see anybody lose their life. But you know, in comparing that case, somebody brought up George Zimmerman, acquitted of murdering Trayvon Martin. You know, Trayvon Martin walking along minding his business. You know, he's armed with Skittles and iced tea. And he's going back to his father's apartment. This guy confronts him like, what are you doing here? You don't belong around here. And he gets into a struggle with Trayvon Martin, who's trying to defend himself. And George Zimmerman shoots and kills him and walks and then sells the gun on eBay. Right? Still has not faced any kind of punishment for what he did. And again, that happened in the South, happened in Florida. 215-634-8065. Birdie from Southwest is on line one. Go ahead, Miss Birdie.
2: Hi, good morning, Salam Sahim and Word Family.
0: Good morning.
2: Salam, last week I wanted to, when you said what artist should a movie be made of?
0: Yes.
2: You beat me to the punch. I wanted to say Sam Cooke, one of my favorites.
0: Yeah, yeah. His life
2: was deep. Just give somebody super handsome to play him and super talented. It would be hard to find someone that I'd be satisfied with.
0: Okay.
2: But anyway, a few years ago, you know, because I'm a senior, Marvin Gaye got to give it up.
0: You play that right now, people get out, start dancing.
2: That's right. And he even instructs us in the song, get up off the wall.
0: That's right. That's right.
2: Love your show. You're great.
0: Oh, thank you so much, Miss Birdie. Appreciate that. Love you back. We're going to go to break on the other side. We're going to continue the show. I am Solomon Jones. This WURD Radio. We'll be right back.

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1: We're definitely seeing a lot of volume now around the Vine, the Schuylkill 95, and even the Blue Roofs now seeing delays coming out on the north and southbound sides around the Media Bypass. Let's head on over towards 95. You're coming in right around the areas of Cotman and the Betsy. We're still seeing stop-and-go traffic there. Also, 30 Bypass over in Chester County is now running pretty heavy from 322 to Euclid Avenue. Chris Garrett, Total Traffic.
0: It's time for a check on the weather on WURD.
2: Here's your latest extended weather forecast for the Philadelphia area. Cloudy and windy today. Scattered afternoon showers and thunderstorms. The high 85. It continues breezy overnight. Showers and storms continuing. The low 67. And then tomorrow, a few lingering showers. Then it turns partly sunny. Tomorrow's high 82. Looks like some nice sunshine returning for Wednesday. The high 85. Then we start to get a little warmer. Mostly sunny and very warm Thursday. The high 88. More rain possible Thursday night into Friday. Otherwise, Friday partly sunny with a high of 87. And long range, the weekend looks mostly sunny and hot, near 90 both days. Once again for today, cloudy and breezy, showers and thunderstorms, the high 85. I'm Randy Chepigan with your Philadelphia weather.
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5: And whether you're saying water, water ice, or John, linguists say the Philly accent remains one of the most distinct and most studied accents in the country.
6: I've seen different people, different linguists talk about it, but it's not talked in the nuance. Understand, like, yeah, there's some things, but a lot of what they represent as the Philly accent, not all Black people say. Please let's break down that if you're talking about West Philly, there is a difference in West Philly,
7: South
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6: From uptown.
7: Absolutely.
6: There is a difference. It's the E in us. It's that elongated E in words that I don't hear a lot of other Philadelphians say.
7: That's true.
6: For example, if you say, if I'm not from Philly, I might say, what's wrong with him? But in Philly, we say, what's wrong with him? What's wrong with him?
7: What's up with him? Exactly.
6: So that I becomes a long E.
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0: Pride Month began as a way to honor the 1969 uprising in Manhattan. On June 28, 1969, the NYPD raided the Stonewall Inn, a gay bar in Greenwich Village. 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

0: 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This is Solomon Jones on 900 AM, 96.1 FM, WURD. I want to welcome you back to Wake Up With Word. And of course, we are taking your calls at 215-634-8065. That is 215-634-8065. Two big pieces of news this morning. One, Alan Greenspan, the former Federal Reserve Chairman, has died, and died at the age of 100, shepherded America through some pretty turbulent times financially. And so Alan Greenspan, may he rest in peace. The other thing that is happening is that the negotiations are ongoing in Switzerland. And J.D. Vance has announced that Iran has agreed to allow nuclear inspections in the country again. And Fahim, guess when they had nuclear inspections?
1: I got a good guess.
0: Yeah. It's when the Obama deal was in place.
1: Right.
0: You know what I mean? You already had that. You negotiated for stuff you already had. This whole thing, man, is just dumb. And, you know, it reminds me of what we're seeing with the reflecting pool. Now, of course, some stuff happened over the weekend with the reflecting pool. What happened with that?
1: So they started arresting folks. Talking about they're vandalizing the pool. So I'm like, we can vandalize water now.
0: Yeah, how do you do that?
1: Right.
0: How do you vandalize water? You know what I mean? No, the vandalism happened when you hired somebody that ain't know what they was doing. And now the paint is chipping and floating up to the surface. It's filled with algae. It's just a mess.
1: Right.
0: And you got the best technology in the world and can't clean it up. You might have to drain the pool again. Leave it alone.
1: Stop touching stuff.
0: Yo, I mean, is he like that kid in the store?
1: Yes.
0: You know?
1: Yes, when we get in here, don't touch nothing.
0: Right.
1: That's what they should have said to him before he went in the White House. We're going to go in here. Don't touch anything.
0: And he like that bad little boy, like, you know, I'm going to do it anyway. Like, a girl got a plan, right? Mm-hmm. She's going to plan and figure out how she going to touch that stuff and not get caught. He like that little boy with no plan. Like, I'm just going to take the spanking.
1: Right.
0: You know what I mean? This is crazy. You didn't touch the White House. That's in ruins. You didn't touch the reflecting pool. That's filled with algae. You didn't touch the RAND. Now you negotiate for stuff you already had. Don't touch nothing. Leave everything alone.
1: Right.
0: Lord have mercy. Let's go to the phone lines. Jerome from West Philly is on line one. Go ahead, Jerome.
2: Good morning, Sal.
0: Good morning.
2: All right. And I was remiss. I want to wish Fahim happy Father's Day.
0: Absolutely.
2: And to you also, Sal.
0: Thank you. Thank you.
2: Okay. And I want to, you know, because a caller touched on the case of Trayvon Martin.
0: Yes.
2: Yeah. And, you know, it's just another example of how white people do not value black lives. Because I don't know if you remember, Solomon, along that time, and also I'm going to give the song I think that you're talking about in terms of partying.
0: Okay.
2: Around that time, there was a lady in Florida, and this was about the stand your ground rule.
0: Mm-hmm.
2: And there was a man who attacked her in her apartment, and mm-hmm. she shot, I think, killed him. And based on the stand your ground rule, it applied to her, but they found her guilty, and she had to do 20 years. I think she's still doing 20 years.
0: Mm-hmm.
2: And it's amazing how the rules change when it comes to us.
0: Yeah, it is. You know?
2: It really is.
0: Amazing
2: stuff. And Solomon, the song that I think you're talking about, because you referred to it not being around when you were coming up,
0: mm-hmm.
2: I'm going to take a guess. I think it's the shuffle, you know, to the left, to the left, to the left, to the left,
0: that's
2: to
0: close.
2: The right, to the right.
0: That's close.
2: Okay.
0: That's
2: now,
0: close.
2: And Solomon, let me just say this here before I go. The first song before that that came to my mind was the Electric Slide.
0: That's the one.
2: Okay.
0: That's the one.
2: Okay.
0: Yeah.
2: Okay.
0: Yeah. Yeah.
2: Okay. All right. Okay. Well, thank you for taking my call.
0: Thank you. And happy belated Father's Day to you too. 215-634-8065. That, of course, the number you can call to get in. The Electric Slide, Fahim. You play that at a party, people gonna get up and dance.
1: That's a good one. Mine is also a line dance though, but more newer. For mine, I'm gonna say the Wobble.
0: Oh yeah.
1: I think
0: man.
1: When the Wobble comes on, yeah, people instantly dance. Go to the dance floor.
0: And you know what's funny? When the Wobble first came out, I thought it was just for women.
1: Mm-hmm.
0: But really, anybody can get up and do a wobble.
1: Yep.
0: You know what I mean? So, yeah, absolutely. That's a good one. Cliff from Connecticut is online, too. Go ahead, Cliff.
3: Hey, Brother Son, Grand Rising, Brother Fahim, thanks for taking my call.
0: Mm-hmm.
3: Hey, listen, I just want to say this, man, post-day after Father's Day, Fatherhood is one of the most difficult things, man, that exists. And let me say this in particular, and you can agree and just help me out with this. Particularly if you have a previous relationship and have children, then that doesn't work out, and then you get involved with another relationship with mm-hmm. other children.
0: Mm-hmm. It depends on the people involved in a relationship.
3: Right, but as a father,
0: yeah.
3: And you got to balance that love and give that love to everybody so
0: yeah.
3: one family member or one set of children don't feel that you have more love for the new family mm-hmm. or the new relationship, mm-hmm. you know what I'm saying? And the children, it impacts them at every aspect of their life. So
0: yeah.
3: one child can get over it and be able to deal with it, you know, in a month. Maybe one might take, man, another might take 10 years. You know, and as a father, you got to balance that, you know, and show love to all the children, you know, particularly on Father's Day, because one might say, hey, dad loves this set of children. He doesn't love us anymore, you know, and so that's a hard thing to do, man. So, you know, just to get your comment on that, you know, as a black man and when you have children outside or a previous relationship, a previous marriage, you know, what's the best? And particularly if you have another wife or a second or third wife. Which comes first, the children that you already have or your relationship to please your third or fourth or fifth wife?
0: Well, if you got a third or fourth or fifth wife, you ain't doing something right. That's number one. But but what I would say is this, that, you know, the marriage relationship always comes first. You always have to really focus on that. That's biblical and it's practical. But, you know, you love your children. You lead with love, you know. Those are the two commandments that count, man. I said this on CNN on Saturday. It was interesting that I got a chance to say this. But, you know, Matthew, I believe it's Matthew 22, when Jesus talked about, you know, loving the Lord your God with all your heart and all your soul and all your mind, and then love your neighbor as yourself. When you lead with love in every relationship, then those relationships tend to work out. You can make mistakes, but if people know that you love them, they're willing to accept that, you know what, you did that and it was a mistake and you're sorry and you move forward. But if you lead with hate, then you reap what you sow. And so that's what I would say to that, Cliff. And I appreciate your call this morning on WURD. It is tough, but you got to lead with love. That really has to be the bottom line.
1: Yeah. And, you know, you have to be, as far as from the parent side of it, you just have to be adults and communicate, you know,
0: right.
1: Whether that's, you know, bringing everybody together and just
0: right.
1: having a full conversation. Like, listen, this is how we're going to do this. And kind of the same thing with the children. Just
0: yeah.
1: communicate.
0: Yeah.
1: Just, you know, expressing them. Like, I love all of y'all
0: yeah.
1: equally, you know,
0: yeah.
1: and do things together. Try not to make it, you know, separate where it's like, okay, this weekend is these kids and next weekend is those kids. No, do something with all of them together.
0: Yeah.
1: Yeah.
0: Yeah. And, you know, I mean, that's really the best that you can do. You know, you try to love your children, man, and hope that they see that and act accordingly. Shay from Philly is on line three. Go ahead, Shay. Go ahead, Shay.
4: Hey, good morning, Solomon Jones, Fahim, and the Word family. How y'all doing this morning?
0: Good. We're fine. Can you turn your radio down, please?
4: Oh, I don't have my radio on. I'm sorry. Let me, 1 second.
0: That must be the TV or something.
4: I'm sorry, it's not my radio, but just a second.
0: Okay.
4: I'm on Bluetooth. I'm going to get off the Bluetooth. I'm sorry.
0: All right. Go ahead, Shay.
4: Is it better?
0: Yes, yes.
4: Is it better?
0: Uh-huh.
4: Okay. All right. So Dance to the Drummer's Beat is it.
0: Yes.
4: And in this day and time, it got to be Touchtone mixing it. Hello, hello.
0: Okay. That's my man, Touchtone.
4: Yes.
0: Shout out to Touch.
4: Yes, and listen, Carmelo Anthony, God is going to do something in this thing right here.
0: Yeah.
4: People
0: are
4: going to know something different, I'm trying to tell you.
0: Because okay.
4: that whole thing was foul. It was no good.
0: Mm.
4: And you see it all falling apart. But I'm looking for that to happen. Talk about the orange boy in the White House. He needs a Bill Crawford mind. If you don't know about it, go on, look up a grocery store. From Lavelle Crawford, when he talk about that part, oh, yeah, his mama, he needed him.
0: One of the mamas like, oh, you going to touch that? Okay, I got something
4: he
0: for
4: said,
0: you.
4: Don't touch nothing, don't look at nothing, don't whatever.
0: Yes.
4: Thank you, guys.
0: Thank you. Appreciate your call this morning on WURD Radio. We certainly appreciate it. Let's go to Belle from Southwest on line four. Go ahead, Belle.
1: Belle just hung up.
0: Okay, let's go to Janelle from South Jersey on line one. Go ahead, Janelle.
5: Hi, Solomon. Happy
0: hey.
5: Belated Father's Day.
0: Thank you so much. I appreciate that.
5: Yes,
6: You're welcome. Mm-hmm. So I was calling about the song. I had a couple of them, but It Takes Two with Ron Bass.
0: Oh, yes, yes, yes.
6: And then I also want to comment about the soccer comment.
0: Okay.
6: So, soccer, yes, it is boring.
0: It is.
6: You are watching for 90-plus minutes at times, mm-hmm. and you're just like, are they going to score? What are they going to do? But one thing I will say, mm-hmm. My family and I, we love looking at all of the members, team members from the African countries.
0: Yes.
6: We just love looking at all the beautiful people from the African countries.
0: Beautiful.
6: And my kids always ask me, who are we rooting for? I say, everybody black.
0: That's right. That's who we root at all times. At all times, that's who we rooting for.
6: Whether they're the underdog or what, with Haiti and Brazil, it was Haiti all the way. Mm-hmm. With the Ivory Coast mm-hmm. and whoever, it's Ivory Coast, mm-hmm. so whoever. Ghana, we love Ghana.
0: Yeah, I love Ghana.
6: Ghana.
0: Absolutely.
6: So,
0: absolutely. Now, go ahead, go ahead.
6: I was going to comment about your sneakers.
0: Okay.
6: So funny. About those sneakers. Because my son is always worried about creasing his sneakers and will put them back in the box.
0: Yep.
6: So I
0: yep.
6: was wondering, did you crease them too?
0: Yeah. Well, no, because these are actually track sneakers, which makes it worse. They weren't leather, but they were like a crisp white. I'm like, if somebody step on these sneakers, I ain't never going to be able to get that stain out. Lord have mercy. I'm going to be done. So, yeah, I was jamming while Dougie Fresh was on, but very carefully. Very carefully.
6: Yes, yes. And another thing about with the Carmelo Anthony case, there was also the case with Daniel Penny that there wasn't even a case of self-defense. He killed that man.
0: Yes,
6: on
0: he
6: the
0: did.
6: Train.
0: Yep, yep.
6: And with Carmelo Anthony, I just truly believe that, like the lady said right before my call, it's falling apart. And things are going to happen, and I truly believe and trust God that the truth is going to come out. Whatever's done in the dark is going to come to the light.
0: Amen. Amen. I want to thank you so much for your call this morning on WURD Radio. I'm telling you, man, people are heartbroken about that case, because as we look and see all of these other cases where you have, other folks who don't look like us, man, getting off for clearly cases of murder and even being celebrated. Daniel Penny, the man she just talked about, was celebrated again by Donald Trump after he killed a homeless man experiencing a mental health episode on the subway, man. I mean, just heartbreaking cruelty and hatred and racism driving some of these decisions and the responses to them. So, people praying about Carmelo Anthony, man, because that boy 19 years old, man.
1: Right.
0: The child.
1: Yeah. And the wild part is most of us, and for Carmelo Anthony, most of us aren't even like upset. Like most of them didn't even have the expectation for him just to get off scot-free.
0: Right.
1: Like we understood, like, somebody died. So understand that. We're upset that he's just not even being fairly judged, compared to other cases. Like 35 years.
0: I know. Just really a heartbreaking case, man. So we want to know what you think. You can give us a call, 215-634-8065. That, of course, the number you can call to get in on the conversation right here at WURD Radio. So we've learned that in the negotiations taking place in Switzerland, Iran has agreed to allow nuclear inspectors back into their country. Oh, happy day. They've agreed to something that was already in place under the Obama deal. So you've gone to war. You've spent $40 billion, and that is a conservative estimate, according to CNN. And you are now negotiating for stuff that you already had. Great job. 215-634-8065. And again, negotiating for the reopening of the Strait of Hormuz. Great job. Guess what was happening with the Strait of Hormuz before you started this war? It was open. Ships were going through, oil was coming through, the economy of the world wasn't in a wreck. But thanks, Donald Trump and Netanyahu. We appreciate y'all spiking our gas prices and then wanting us to be happy when they go back down and are still above the level that they were before the war started. Like we supposed to congratulate y'all for that. You know what I'm saying? I mean, it's just crazy stuff, man. It really is. 215-634-8065. 1-800-795-5565 is the number you can call to get in on the conversation right here at WURD Radio. A number of people, of course, weighing in on Facebook at Forward. Phyllis Williams says, Mayor Sherelle Parker's administration making Philadelphia alive again, bringing people together as a big family. Lots of fun, laughter, getting to know each other better. Linda Shields, weighing in on Facebook, says, Trump has given the Karens and the Bobs permission to express racism proudly. I think Carmelo was proud of his heritage, and he wasn't taking that crap that day. Trump has caused so much hatred toward black people, which is nothing new. We have to ignore the hatred and express our feelings by fighting for justice. It's hard, especially for the youth, because they don't tolerate disrespect. Trump's evilness is causing tragedy for all people. That's Linda Shields' comments. Tell you what, we're going to go to break. On the other side, we're going to continue the show right here on WURD.

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1: So looking at delays over in Oaks for debris in the roadway, 422 westbound off-ramp to Oaks, watch for delays. Also, Eastern Road in Horsham, watch for an accident towards Westmoreland Avenue and County Line Road. So looking busy around the Blue Route coming in northbound from exit 1 down to the Media Bypass. Vine looking at stack traffic westbound, Parkway down towards the Schuylkill. We're also seeing delays coming in eastbound as well. Chris Garrett, Total Traffic.
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1: Between 1990 and 2005, Philadelphia was a mecca for music and culture. This is the story told by the people who lived it. This is Beats, Flows, and Neo Soul.
2: My name is Victor Duplay, and I was doing a lot of different things in Philly relating to music, ranging from being a DJ to engineer to songwriter to producer to co-founder of A Touch of Jazz. Also launching a independent artist career. So Axis Music Group was an extension of A Touch of Jazz in a way. James Poyser was one of the first or second producers that we developed. I think Jeanne brought him to the studio for the first time. We were looking for extra keyboard players. And then once we left A Touch of Jazz, we started to work with a lot of different kinds of projects. One of the things James did was start to work with the Roots. And I didn't, at that time, I was like, I knew who they were, but they were really underground and grassroots and kind of almost like black hippies. That started to open the doors in a lot of ways to us to kind of work with more modern soul artists. We met people like Eric Benet, Erykah Badu, D'Angelo, and the first album, Badu Came Down. She kind of fell in love with James's style of playing. Other Side of the Game was, I think, the first session that I was in on. And James's talent is so vast. I think the Soulquarians emerged because he was the glue to the other principals who are mainly the programmers or rhythm makers or vocalists. And he was actually a musician who had the capability of connecting the dots.
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0: 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This is Solomon Jones on 900 AM, 96.1 FM, WURD. I want to welcome you back to Wake Up With Word. We're, of course, taking your calls at 215-634-8065. That is 215-634-8065. That, of course, the number you can call to get in on the conversation right here at WURD Radio. Talking about a number of things. Here in Philadelphia, of course, the FIFA Fan Fest is apparently the place to be because 55,000 people attended the festival throughout the day on Friday. No other U.S. host city has exceeded 35,000 attendees in one day. And so while that's going on, here come the car people, man, doing the car meetups. In Juniata Park, 1:15 a.m. on Sunday, the cops came to G and Ramona to break up that gathering. Of course, investigators say one vehicle hit a police cruiser with two officers inside and fled the scene. A second car attempted to hit a police lieutenant but missed. No officers were injured and no arrests have been made. These people crazy, Fahim. These people crazy.
1: They are. If you see the things that they do in these car meetups, I mean, hanging out the window while doing donuts, and every time I see it, somebody gets hurt, they fly out the window or they hit somebody or the car crashes. I don't understand the obsession with it. To me, you want to show off the cars, like, I just always thought it would be like just like a showcase, like all the cars are parked with the hoods up and everything, everybody checking out the different cars, but they're just like destroying the cars.
0: Right, right. And my question is, where y'all getting the cars from?
1: Right.
0: Where you getting the money to get the car? Because for me, you know, whatever money I get, you know, I need it, right? So if I'm buying a car, guess what I'm going to do? I'm going to take care of it. That's what I'm going to do. Like, I don't understand how y'all just got money to just throw away on cars that you crash into police cars?
1: Yeah.
0: And lives to throw away, because if they catch you, you know what I'm saying, and you done hit a cop, if they catch you, guess what? You're going to be in jail.
1: Yeah.
0: Like, so you got lives and money to throw away, and, you know, we have to love our young people, because everybody ain't doing that. That's number one. We have to love them. We have to advise them. We have to take care of them. We have to mentor them. We have to guide them, because I think that a lot of times when you're really young, you don't really think about consequences. Like, this is what I want to do right now. This is going to be fun. I'm going to do this. And you ain't really thinking about what happens after that, you know?
1: Yeah. And then I'm like, if you're going to have these type of cars and do this stuff, at least learn how to drive. Because folks be having these things, they don't even know how to drive them. I saw one, it's not from a car meetup, but one of those like three-wheel motorcycle thing. I don't know what they're called. Not an ATV.
0: I know what you're talking about. There's one brand, I think, that's called a slingshot.
1: Yeah.
0: Because it looks like a slingshot, right?
1: Folks have these, don't know how to drive them. Saw a video guy, you know, trying to show off in it, lost control, ran into a car, and then tried to run from that accident because he probably doesn't have insurance or something.
0: Right.
1: But trying to run away, lost control, hit another car.
0: Lord have mercy. Yeah, we got to help our youngins, man. And we got to create maybe some spaces for them to be able to go and do that stuff. You know what I mean? Maybe that's the solution. You create some spaces where they can actually go and do that stuff. So the other thing that's happening, high-level U.S.-Iran talks on their interim deal to end the war had a tense start on Sunday in Switzerland because Donald Trump on social media insulting the Iranian delegation. Story number two, Juneteenth marks a turning point in American history. Of course, that's the day in June of 1865 when Union Major General Gordon Granger informed the last enslaved people in Galveston, Texas, that they were free. In fact, they'd been free for 2 years. They didn't know it. The people in Texas wasn't going to let them go. And so that is Juneteenth. But here in Philadelphia on Juneteenth, that's when the Third Circuit Court of Appeals ruling came down, letting everyone know, we're getting ready to replace them panels down there at the president's house with lies, basically. Like, with stuff that, you know, stuff like George Washington was conflicted about slavery. No, he wasn't. No, he wasn't. When I'm conflicted about something, Fahim, I'm not trying to skirt the law to keep doing it. I'm not conflicted about the fact that I want to do this. Matter of fact, I know I want to do it to the point where I'm going to figure out how to do it. I'm not conflicted. I'm not conflicted at all. And so, you know, please stop, man, with the lies. You know, just tell history, you know, like it is. That's American history. That's why we are who we are. That's why we are where we are. And maybe if we know that history, we can figure out ways not to repeat the same mistakes again.
1: Yeah, that's what happens when, you know, you're ashamed of the actions of your ancestors. Right. So, you know, you're trying to sugarcoat it. It's like, no, it happened.
0: Yeah. I mean, it is what it is. Yeah. It happened. And the thing that breaks my heart about it is that it took like 15 years, man. I mean, they was rumbling to get that thing done, man, for years to get that thing done. They get it done. And it is up for years. And then Donald Trump comes in with the stroke of a pen. I'm going to try to take a whiteout pen to history. I love the way the judge up in Maine put it in another related case, that they trying to take a whiteout pen to history, because that's exactly what you're trying to do. And of course, story number three, the heartbreaking case of Carmelo Anthony. He is the 19-year-old convicted of murder in the death of Austin Metcalf, who died at 17. He was sentenced to 35 years in prison. Carmelo Anthony, black; Austin Metcalf, white. Carmelo Anthony said it was self-defense. The jury, which was an all-white jury, how his lawyers allowed that to happen, I still don't know. Did not believe the self-defense defense that he put on, and so he's got 35 years in prison. You know, just a heartbreaking, awful, awful case. And Dr. Warlaw sent me a text message and said, look, you know, we got to do jury duty. We have to do jury duty. That's why you can't act like, oh, man, I ain't doing that. They're only giving you $9 a day. Well, that's how our people get railroaded, because we don't do it, right? And we got to make sure that we are there and available for jury duty, man.
1: Yeah, it's so important. Like, no, it's not convenient. You know, yes, it takes up time, but this is a prime example of why it's important. Like, I still remember a previous job I had, you know, in the break room, a table of black folks sitting around, talking about the ways to get out of jury duty.
0: Yeah.
1: Like, we gotta stop that.
0: Yeah. Yeah. We do. We absolutely do. So I'm gonna go to the phone lines, because of course our other question, what's that song that you got that you put it on at a party and everybody go get up and dance? We wanna know what that song is. Al from the Northeast is on line one. Go ahead, Al.
2: Hey, good morning, Simon Fine Wood family. How you doing?
0: Good, man. How are you?
2: Doing great. The song, like you said, any line dance song that get people up.
0: Mm-hmm.
2: You already mentioned a couple. I would go with the Cupid Shuffle.
0: Okay, that's a good one.
2: Yeah, it's a good one. All the lines. You know, it's like a stampede. What's the hit at the line dance music? It's like, you better get out the way, because you might get trampled.
0: Yeah, it's a stampede to the dance floor, right?
2: for the line dance. But, yeah. You know, like you were saying, them whitewashing history. George Washington was conflicted. He had 300 enslaved people when he married Martha Custis.
0: Yeah.
2: So, I mean, how conflicted was he?
0: I know.
2: But
0: I know.
2: And he had black children, too. But that's a whole other thing. But as Dr. Warlaw was saying, she stole my thunder. I was going to say the same thing.
0: Yeah.
2: We got to stop ducking jury. You know, all our civic duties. You got to vote.
0: Yeah.
2: You got to go to jury duty.
0: Yeah.
2: And like you said, how did the Carmelo Anthony's lawyers let the defense strike down probably any potential black jurors? That's the thing. They get these all-white juries, and, you know, they all think alike. You know, and, you know, it's a difficult case because somebody was killed, but, you know, you have to look at the circumstances.
0: Yeah.
2: But, again, we don't get, they're not judged by the same, you know, the same way.
0: No, they're not.
2: You know, and...
0: No, they're not.
2: Yeah, and that's the thing. I mean, maybe the young man, he might do some time, but not that. I mean, it's certain circumstances.
0: Mm-hmm.
2: And one thing, last thing about Trump, why does it seem like Trump, he's trying to sabotage the negotiations to end the war? Because he doesn't want the war to end. Because if the war's over, what's going to come back? Oh, yeah, what about those Epstein files?
0: Mm-hmm.
2: You know, people kind of stop talking about them because the American public has the attention span of a goldfish. You know, 3 seconds, we move on to the next thing.
0: Mm-hmm.
2: But that's what he's worried about, I think, behind the scenes. But
0: you could be right.
2: Because he keeps sabotaging. Why would he say something insane like he said the other day, right in the middle of negotiations?
0: Yeah.
2: We're going to bomb the crap out of you.
0: Yeah.
2: He wants the war to continue.
0: Mm.
2: in my view. Anyway, thank you, brother.
0: Thank you. I appreciate your call this morning on WURD Radio. You want to get in? It's 215-634-8065. That, of course, is the number you can call to get in on the conversation right here at WURD Radio. That's 215-634-8065. That, of course, the number you can call to get in. Let's go back to the phone lines and talk to James from West Philly on line 3. Go ahead, James.
3: Hey, Salomon Fahim.
0: Hey.
3: Well, the song that I have is you can't have a backyard barbecue or party without Stella Breach by Cool and the Gang.
0: That's right. You're absolutely right.
3: To me, they are the party group. You got to. I mean, there are a few songs that you could have by them, but Celebrate, that was the first one that came to mind. And there's another really, really, really good one that, well, can I name it?
0: Yeah, go ahead.
3: Ladies' Night.
0: Ladies' Night, okay.
3: You can't have a party without Cool and the Gang.
0: Yeah.
3: They are the party group, you know.
0: Good point.
3: They are.
0: Yeah.
3: Quick on George Washington. Listen, this is a man who had teeth taken from his enslaved people.
0: That's right.
3: To use them.
0: That's right.
3: How are you conflicted when you do something like that?
0: I know.
3: He literally did that. Had teeth taken from them, and he used them. Get out of here with that conflicted.
0: I know. Ain't no conflict. Yeah. I hear you, man. I want to thank you for your call this morning on WURD. Veronica from Philly is on line 4. Go ahead, Veronica.
4: Good morning, Salomon. Haven't called for a while, but I'll be calling when the Eagles get started.
0: I know that's right. Much to Fahim's chagrin. We love it. Yeah, keep doing it.
4: I sit and wait for the good. I listen every day, but I sit and wait. But I just wanted you to know.
0: Uh-huh.
4: I saw your smiley teeth on the amusement ride, you and your son.
0: Yeah, that was crazy. The boy said, let's get on front. Okay. All right.
4: You did such a phenomenal job. Of Saturday morning
0: on CNN. Yes. Thank you.
4: I follow you wherever you go.
0: Thank you.
4: And
0: I appreciate it.
4: My thing is, now you ain't gonna understand this, but my favorite Get Down song is She's a Brick House.
0: Absolutely. You know, everybody gonna get out on Brick House.
4: You know why? Because in 1971, I was titled Miss Brick House.
0: All right, now I hear you, Veronica. Uh-oh. That's right. Tell them to watch it.
4: Yeah, they got to watch it. And the best song that I really like that nobody talks about is I'm Blessed by, who is that? He sings it, I'm Blessed. What is the song, Solomon?
0: I don't know. You losing me on that one.
4: He was a drug addict, married to a white lady.
0: Charlie Wilson?
4: Charlie Wilson.
0: Okay.
4: I think they should get a movie about Charlie Wilson.
0: You know what? That would be a good movie. That would be a really good movie. I want to thank you for your call this morning on WURD. We're going to go to break. On the other side, it is OJ Spivey. Got to talk sports. We'll be right back.

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2: Because early detection equals better outcomes.
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0: 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And I want to welcome you back to Wake Up With Word. And joining us now is OJ Spivey. He is an award-winning sports writer for the Philadelphia Tribune. He joins us to talk sports. OJ, good morning.
1: Good morning, Solomon. How are you?
0: I'm good, brother. How are you?
1: Doing well. Thank you for having me on once again.
0: Absolutely, man. So let's start with FIFA, because apparently, you know, we might not know everything about soccer, but the party is turned up in Philly. What's going on with FIFA?
1: Well, I'll tell you one thing, Solomon. Last week, I was down at Reading Terminal Market, and I ran into the Brazilians. And when I tell you, they took over the whole place. They mm-hmm. did a chant and everything. I mean, it's been crazy. And then you saw the game. Most of us saw the game anyway the other night between Brazil and Haiti. And between the Brazilians and the Haitians, man, the way they have taken over the city. And not only that, but the way they have embraced the city, the people have embraced them. And, you know, we already have a good contingent of people from Brazil and of course Haiti. So it's just been a beautiful thing. And again, whether you like soccer or not, whether you're a casual fan or whether you're a big fan, whether you know played it in high school or played it in college, I mean, you can't help but be a part of this World Cup, because again, you know, Philadelphia has always been a welcoming city. You know, we've always been, you know, despite our reputation as sports fans, we've always been, you know, welcoming to others when they visit, or, you know, if you're downtown, you're giving somebody directions and all, you know, we're really embracing that brotherly love and sisterly affection. So it's been great so far.
0: Yeah, it has been great so far. And look like we got a little I don't know, preview of Carnival here in Philadelphia with the Brazilians.
1: Oh, yeah, absolutely. And, you know, you can't go anywhere in the city. You saw them down at the Art Museum and everything, you know, taking over the sports bars down at the sports complex. So, mm-hmm. yeah, it seems like every day is like a Carnival.
0: Yeah, absolutely. So FIFA's doing well in our FIFA Fan Fest. Had about 55,000 people come through on Friday. So just major stuff in Philly with FIFA. So it looks like it's doing well.
1: Yeah, it is doing well. And in fact, 55,000 people, I mean, that's almost enough to fill the link.
0: Yep.
1: Right? And they
0: yep.
1: get to turn people away.
0: Yeah.
1: And then you have the big match tonight with Iran and, oh gosh, I forget the other team. But, you know, we'll see what happens if the weather holds up. But mm-hmm. no matter the teams, you know, the fans have come in. They've been welcoming, thankfully. There hasn't been any, you know, issues as far as ice and all that, because that's been a big concern. But, you know, Philly really shows that we're not only a friendly city, but also a welcoming city.
0: Yeah, absolutely, man. So let's talk about Bryce Harper, because he is doing it for the Phillies right now. He hit for the cycle Saturday night against the Mets. It was the first of his career. First of all, what is the cycle? And secondly, how did he do it?
1: Well, yeah, so that's a great question, Solomon. Cycle is when a single player in a single game, they hit for a single, they get a single, they record a single, they record a double, they record a triple, and a home run all in the same game. Mm. And Bryce Harper was able to do that on Saturday night. Now, the triple was kind of a bit controversial because the Mets player from the outfield, he threw it home instead of third base, because, you know, that can be called a fielder's choice. But, you know, the scorekeeper was very generous in awarding Bryce Harper a triple, because had the outfielder thrown it right to third base, he would have been out by a country mile.
0: Mm-hmm.
1: But, you know, he did get a cycle. And also, Kyle Schwarber hit three home runs in a game that night, too.
0: Wow.
1: So, you know, they kind of like did a conga around the bases, and that's a welcoming thing also,
0: yeah.
1: Solomon, because you know this team has struggled to score runs.
0: Mm-hmm.
1: Now, mind you, it's the New York Mets. They're one of the worst teams in the league. They're in last place in the division. Mm-hmm. So, but, you know, part of being a good team is you want to take advantage of bad teams and beat up on them.
0: Yeah.
1: And, you know, they beat up on them again last night. So that's a good thing. And it's also a good thing that you have your you know, your most high-priced guys in Bryce Harper and Kyle Schwarber, you know, being hot at this stage as we get closer to the All-Star break in midseason.
0: That's the thing with the Phillies, though. They go hot and cold, man, and they go cold at the wrong time. They go cold the playoffs.
1: Well, yeah, the absolute wrong time is the playoffs. In October, you know, we've been longing for a good red October for the last 4 or 5 years, but the bats get cold, and that's what you wonder about. And that's why a lot of fans are still skeptical about what they do during the regular season, what they do against bad teams, because you know how we are as Philly fans, Solomon. Show me when it counts. Show me in October. Show me in the playoffs when it all counts.
0: Yeah, absolutely, and that's what we need. So we're watching all of this take place with the Phillies, and you know, happy to see Bryce Harper hit for the cycle and Kyle Schwarber just doing what Kyle Schwarber does, man.
1: Right.
0: Now, are they going to need to make some changes? Because I think they had to send Andrew Painter down to the minors. They finally facing the fact he is not a major league pitcher right now. What moves are they making in that regard?
1: You got that right, Solomon. He did send Painter down.

0: may need a right fielder because Garcia went down. He's out for the year. He had a bad arm injury. They picked up a couple guys in Rincones Jr., who they brought up, and Hill, as far as the outfield is concerned. But they may make a move there, too. But they really are in desperate need of trying to find a fifth starter.
1: Hmm. All right. Well, we'll see what happens with it. Meanwhile, the Philadelphia Eagles held a mini camp last week. Did we learn anything from this mini camp?
0: Well, you can't really learn anything from mini camp and OTAs and all of that. I know, you know, a big part of media, they have a job to do, and you know, people are focusing on, you know, the proving year for Jalen Hurts, which I think is kind of ridiculous.
1: Yeah, it is.
0: But the one thing that I think we need to focus on, Solomon, and as you know, we get into training camp next month, is how is this offensive line going to play? Because
1: yep.
0: We don't have Jeff Stoutland no more. You know, that's the guru, the offensive line coach guru, who's mm-hmm. been with the team, who had been with the team for 13 years. But they're changing the offense. They're changing the whole philosophy. And it's going to be an entirely different blocking scheme. So as these guys have mauled their opponents for years, it's going to be more of a finesse type of blocking scheme, more zone blocking to try to, you know, build more holes for Saquon Barkley. Because what they did, you know, the other teams caught up with it last year, and you saw how much they could not run the ball. So they had to make that change. But how will these guys, you know, adapt to, you know, doing a new blocking scheme? Because as they say, you know, can you teach an old dog new tricks?
1: Yeah.
0: And, you know, these guys have been beat up, too. And how are they going to come back healthy? That's probably the number one thing.
1: Mm-hmm.
0: Is Dickerson going to come back healthy? How is Lane Johnson going to hold up in, was that year 13 or 14, I believe it is? And, you know, Jordan Mailata and also the center. Cam Jurgens, how are these guys going to come back healthy, and how are they going to adjust to this brand new coaching staff and changing the way that they do things?
1: All right. Well, I think, you know, we got to check it out. Now, the last thing I want to talk about before we go, we got about a minute. The Knicks, they're going to the White House. Not many other teams have done that in the Trump years in a black league. How's that going to affect how the team is viewed?
0: Well, it's going to affect a lot how the fans view it, I think, for the most part, not so much the NBA. But, you know, it's going to be interesting to see who actually shows up.
1: Yep.
0: And a big part of it is James Dolan, the owner of the Knicks. He's a friend of Trump. So, of course, he's going to take that invite, and he's probably going to try to coerce or try to blackmail his team to go in there to the White House to, you know, to kind of grandstand and all those things.
1: Yeah.
0: But, you know, hopefully those guys won't fade to the pressure, because legally you can't make those guys do that.
1: Right.
0: But we'll just see, you know, who assimilates and caves in and goes.
1: Mm-hmm. What you writing about this week, OJ?
0: Well, my current column is about Jalen Hurts, again, the prove it year. Mm-hmm. And again, it's ridiculous, Solomon.
1: Yep.
0: What is he trying to prove?
1: Prove
0: he's trying
1: what?
0: To prove that he can get to a third Super Bowl when all of his peers hadn't even gotten to one. So I talk all about that right there on PhillyTrib.com.
1: Love it. All right, that's OJ Spivey, award-winning sports writer for the Philadelphia Tribune. OJ, as always, thanks so much.
0: Thank you, Solomon. Have a wonderful week.
1: All right, you too. We're going to go to break. On the other side, we're going to talk with lawyer and critical race theorist Dr. Tim Golden. Got to talk about what happened in the Third Circuit Court of Appeals late last week when three judges ruled unanimously that the Trump administration can replace the slavery exhibit it removed at the president's house. What are the legal options? Dr. Tim Golden is next. I'm Solomon Jones. We'll be right back.

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1: We're still working on the situation on Route 309 southbound off-ramp to the PA Turnpike in Fort Washington. Off-ramp is partially blocked due to the accident. Also,

0: We're looking at problems in Bucks County on Route 1 towards Bellevue Avenue and I-295. We're seeing delays. Slow travels around the Vine on the eastbound side. Schuylkill down towards Broad. Westbound 8th to Broad Street. We're looking at volume 30 bypass. Again, new layout for you as you're heading eastbound between Lakester Avenue and Route 100. Again, two lanes remain open with traffic shifted to the right and left. Chris Garrett, Total Traffic.
1: It's time for a check on the weather on WURD.
2: Good Monday, everyone. Here is your current weather forecast for the Philadelphia area. Cloudy and windy today to begin our work week. Some scattered afternoon showers and thunderstorms, the high 85. Continued breezy overnight, showers and storms continuing, low of 67. And then tomorrow, a few lingering showers, then turning partly sunny with a high of 82. Looks like nice sunshine returns for Wednesday with a high of 85. Once again for today, cloudy and breezy, showers and thunderstorms, the high 85. I'm Randy Chepikin with your Philadelphia weather.
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0: Dr. Tim Golden. Brilliant?
1: If something is wrong when things go right for black people, then that suggests that everything goes right when things go wrong for black people.
0: Hard-hitting.
1: White nationalist domestic terrorism says black people have no business being equal participants in American democracy.
0: Real.
1: When you embrace your problem, you're inclined to remain vigilant against it.
0: Lawyer and critical race theorist, Dr. Tim Golden. Right now on Wake Up With Word.
2: Good morning. 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And I want to welcome you back to Wake Up With Word. And joining us now is lawyer, critical race theorist, Dr. Tim Golden. He is a visiting professor of philosophy at Whitman College. For 20 years, he was a criminal defense attorney in Philadelphia and in the federal courts. Tim, good morning.
3: Good morning, Solomon. Great to be on this morning. Thanks for having me.
2: Great to have you on this morning, man. I've been thinking about this whole thing with the President's House here in Philadelphia. Late last week, of course, the Third Circuit Court of Appeals, that's a federal court, ruled that the Trump administration can replace the slavery exhibit that it removed at that site. Thursday's decision effectively discards a February injunction ordering the National Park Service to restore the panels commemorating nine people enslaved by George Washington. Tim, what led to this decision, and is there a way to appeal?
3: What led to this decision is Trump's issuance of an executive order that was titled Restoring Truth and Sanity in American History. Ironically, the actions would lead to a distortion of truth and were insane. And what that order said was we have to take down the panels that tell the story of the slaves owned by George Washington at the time when Philadelphia was the nation's capital.
2: Yeah.
3: And that's where the president resided. And so the president didn't like those panels. He didn't like the story that it told. Notice that the removal of those panels doesn't change the history.
2: Mm-hmm.
3: It just changes the way that the story is told.
2: Mm-hmm.
3: And so a group based in Philadelphia filed a lawsuit arguing that this was an unconstitutional exercise of the president's power, that these panels told the true story of American history, and that that story included slavery with all of its hypocrisy. And in last February, the federal judge ordered that that the panels be restored. The panels were partially restored, but some replaced with others that softened the story about slavery. And, of course, last Thursday, the Third Circuit Court of Appeals said that they overturned the injunction. As far as an appeal goes, appeal is possible, but with an opinion of a unanimous panel, right? So all three circuit court judges in the Third Circuit that heard this case agreed that the city doesn't really have any interest in this. They don't really have any power over this this piece of property, because it's federal property, right?
2: Mm-hmm.
3: It happens to be in the city of Philadelphia, but it's under the control of the federal government. Usually, you might have a chance at what's called rehearing en banc with a larger panel of judges hearing the case, but with a unanimous decision, that's hard to achieve, right? If it was at least one judge who agreed that this exhibit, or that changing this exhibit from its original form, was problematic, you'd have a better chance. And then, of course, there's always an appeal to the U.S. Supreme Court, but that's discretionary, right?
2: Mm-hmm.
3: So there could be a petition for writ of certiorari, which is a fancy way of saying you can ask the Supreme Court to hear the case, but of course the court has ultimate discretionary power, and that I think would be a long shot. So the ultimate appeal, Solomon, and this is the takeaway, the ultimate appeal is that one thing overturns executive orders for certain, and that is a new president.
2: Mm.
3: So people got to vote, right?
2: Mm.
3: You got to vote, and there has to be a new president and a new administration and a new president who will come in and revoke a lot of these Trump executive orders overnight.
2: Yeah.
3: And you can get things, if the president can take it away, then if this president can take it away, the next president can have it restored.
2: Okay.
3: But if you don't vote, right, I mean, that's one thing that will change it back for sure. If you don't vote, then you have to fight legal battles, which may or may not work out in your favor.
2: Wow. So I'm wondering how they came to a unanimous decision. Did they come to a unanimous decision based on a technicality? Because from a moral standpoint, you know, it just seems like, you know, it's a slam dunk that, like, no, just tell the truth. So what happened?
3: Mm-hmm. Well, I think what happened was it was a matter of the city's power to dictate what happens on federal property.
2: Okay.
3: I think that's really what it came down to.
2: Mm-hmm.
3: It came down to the fact that the city doesn't really have jurisdiction over what happens on federal property. And federal property, of course, the president is the chief federal executive. Mm-hmm. So the court held that the executive order is, in that case, legitimate.
2: Mm-hmm.
3: So I think that's really what it came down to. You know, you used the word, Solomon, that was interesting. You used the word moral.
2: Yeah.
3: And sadly, one of the characteristics of the American legal system is that morality becomes incidental.
2: Mm.
3: What is legal is what we try to do in the courts. What is right is often left out of that equation.
2: Yeah, absolutely, because law does not equal justice.
3: No, it does not.
2: Mm-hmm.
3: It does not.
2: Yeah.
3: We reach outcomes all the time in law, and sadly, in our community, we know this all too well. I'm thinking back to a decade ago and the tragic death of Philando Castile.
2: Yeah.
3: Geronimo Yanez was prosecuted, and you know, our moral outrage as a community was very high, but legally speaking, he was acquitted.
2: Mm.
3: And what is just very often takes the back seat to what is right.
2: Yeah, it absolutely does. I'm thinking now about a case that we've been talking a lot about, and that's the case of young Carmelo Anthony. He's 19 years old now. There was a case in Texas where he said it was self-defense, that the person physically accosted him. He defended himself. Unfortunately, that person lost his life. And, he had an all-white jury in a case where he's black, the victim is white, and they gave him 35 years. Have you been watching this case?
3: Yes, and they gave him 35 years, and the judge pushed to have this case tried over the weekend, which meant that the lawyers and the jury was in there on Saturday and Sunday. You know, this case troubles me, especially because, and I've been thinking a lot about American history because we just celebrated Juneteenth over the weekend, or Friday and into the weekend of last week. And, you know, it makes me wonder, Solomon, I don't want to open up a can of worms here, but when we celebrate Juneteenth, what are we really celebrating?
2: Mm.
3: Are we celebrating? I mean, I guess on one hand, we're celebrating the triumph of those slaves in Texas who were kept in bondage for 2.5 years.
2: Yeah.
3: after the Emancipation Proclamation. Mm-hmm. And we celebrate that as the end of slavery. But Solomon, slavery really didn't end in America until December 6th of 1865, because after Juneteenth, there were still 225,000 slaves in the United States that hadn't been emancipated. And what is more troubling is that you don't need a unanimous amount of states to ratify a constitutional amendment. You only need 2/3.
4: Right.
3: And I don't know if people realize this, but the state of Mississippi did not officially ratify the 13th Amendment until February 7th, 2013.
4: Lord have mercy.
3: Okay, now you put Carmelo Anthony's trial in Texas, taking place over the weekend, in the context of an ethos of the South that certainly slaves in Texas didn't get free until 2.5 years later. And that's where this young man is tried, procedures pushed over the weekend. Mm. It really makes you wonder, Solomon, how far have we really come?
4: Good point.
3: You know?
4: Good point.
3: I mean, that's the part that concerns me so much, is that we are so distracted that we don't even realize that we are living so much closer to the state of slavery than I think we care to admit. And it's just a disturbing, tragic circumstance all the way around.
4: Yeah, it is. It is. So we got one more thing we got to talk about before we go, Tim. And that is the anti-ICE protest that broke out at a facility in a Chicago suburb. There was a group called the Broadview Six, a group of activists, Democratic politicians. They were indicted on felony conspiracy charges, and the case has since been dropped. The federal government faces a demand to pay the defendants' legal bills. Was there misconduct by prosecutors in this case? And if so, what did they allegedly do?
3: Yes, there was absolutely misconduct by the prosecutors in this case. And what they allegedly did was they ended up dismissing grand jurors who, it was clear to them, were not going to vote to bring charges. And the prosecutors in this case are also alleged to have contacted grand jurors outside of their role as grand jurors in the courtroom.
4: Lord have mercy.
3: And this is why this attempt to pay the defendants' legal bills is so extraordinary. Mm-hmm. This almost never happens, Solomon. Mm-hmm. So this extraordinary move seems to be evidence of and proportional to their extraordinary alleged misconduct. We are living in a troubling time, Solomon, when the word of federal prosecutors cannot be trusted. Mm. Again, the federal courts and career prosecutors, many of whom have left the Department of Justice under this administration because they refused to capitulate to the president's demands of weaponizing the Justice Department to get back at Trump's political enemies. Mm. The days when we could trust people like that in the office to hold the line and be ethical, those days appear to be gone under an administration that is only interested in going after people who it thinks have a problem with the president, and also using tactics that are completely unethical. Mm-hmm. This alleged conduct, if it's true, and the take on it appears to be that their attempt to or desire to pay legal bills is so, you suggest that it is true. Mm-hmm. Boy, we are really in a bad way, Solomon. Mm-hmm. So, yeah, this is a real, real problem.
4: It is a problem. And, you know, when I think about what happened in Chicago, and I'm watching these watching this, like almost like a military style assault on a building in Chicago, where you had people who were allegedly part of this foreign gang, but you also had black people who were American citizens, and they round them all up, take them outside, middle of the night, half dressed.
2: And it was like unbelievable to watch this happening in America. And so, you know, watching people protesting what's happening in this ICE facility in the Chicago suburb, just all of it, man, it just seems like, you know, just chaos that wasn't really necessary.
3: It's total chaos. And as I've said before, we've had rogue governors, you know, the George Wallace's, rogue local officials, Bull Connor. You know, we've had people like that be rogue. But even during those worst times, the federal government could be counted on
2: right
3: to hold the line. It was the federal government who sent troops in to protect the Little Rock Nine and to protect those little black girls who were trying to get a quality education. But when the federal government goes rogue, mm-hmm. when the president of the United States goes rogue, this is a situation that we've really never seen before.
2: Yeah.
3: And so we have to hope that integrity will hold the line in state governments in ways that the federal government used to do. And that becomes tricky, too, because now with the federal government no longer functioning as a real legitimate oversight mm-hmm. to the mischief of state governments, boy, we really have to be vigilant in these days and times we're living in right now, because we're really in uncharted waters. The federal government historically has stabilized the rule of law, and now it seems to be undermining it.
2: Mm. That's Tim Golden. Dr. Tim Golden is a philosophy professor and for 20 years was a criminal defense attorney in Philadelphia and in the federal courts. Tim, as always, thanks so much.
3: Oh, thank you so much, Solomon. Take care.
2: All right, you too. We're going to go to break on the other side. We're going to continue the show. We're going to talk about your kids' finances. Lots of camps that kids can go to. This one's a financial camp. Going to talk with the Black Wealth Rebels on the other side. I'm Solomon Jones. We'll be right back.

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1: Still looking busy as you're making your way around the Schuylkill, both on the east and westbound sides. 95 still looking at some busy delays as well as you're making your way on the north and southbound sides. Moving around the Blue Route, we're starting to look a little bit better northbound. You're coming in from exit 1 down to the Media Bypass. Southbound, we're traveling at speed. Chris Garrett, Total Traffic.
2: 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Jefferson, where you redefine possible.
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3: Between 1990 and 2005, Philadelphia was a mecca for music and culture. 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
5: Daryl DePrest, archivist. I thought I was a videographer until I met Mike.
6: And I guess I'm Michael Dennis, and we captured a lot of live events, me and Daryl, specifically at Black Lily, but at venues all around the city from, I'd say, late 90s, like 99, 2000 to the present. From the early 2000s, for about 10 years, it was just vibrant. The one word I would describe the Philly music scene being during that time period would be vibrant. And the reason I say that is you, at a certain point, and Daryl, there are at least five or six venues that were showcasing young talent at the time. Most notably the Black Lily, for $5 you could see the top artists in the city from the roots down. $5 in 2003 could get you a ticket to see John Legend, Jazzy Fat Nasties,
5: early Anthony Hamilton, Kendrick, Joe.
6: It was a vibrant scene.
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0: 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I want to welcome you back to Wake Up With Word. And joining us now, the Black Wealth Rebels, Kamari Ellis, Jimmy Williams, Corey Camp. They have a camp that they are doing with our young people, and they're going to be doing it at one of our premier spaces, the Six Man Center at 4250 Wissahickon Avenue, teaching kids about money. Gentlemen, good morning.
1: Good morning. Good morning. How are you?
2: How's everybody doing?
0: I'm good. How's everybody doing?
2: Excellent.
1: Woke up this morning, so I'm blessed.
0: I know that's right. I know that's right. Hope y'all had a happy Father's Day. Glad to have you guys on. Kamari, we're going to start with you. So where did the idea for this camp come from?
2: Ooh, honestly, that's Jimmy and Corey. They're old high school buddies, Central alum, and they were doing workshops in the community. And I know Corey said, listen, financial habits are started at as early as 7 years old.
0: Yeah.
2: And so they said, we got to go to the youth. And that's where the camp was birthed from.
0: Okay. So, Corey, how you doing, brother? Okay, Corey looks like he's frozen.
3: I'm great. Good morning.
0: Okay, Corey, we're gonna have to get your feet straight. So, Jimmy, we're gonna start with you.
1: Yes, sir.
0: Jimmy,
1: yes, sir.
0: You know, tell us about first of all the genesis of this and you know how you came up with the idea. Kamari credits you guys with it. So, Jimmy, tell me, you know, what made the light bulb go off for you with this?
1: First and foremost, I want to thank you for you know, having us on this morning.
0: You know, I'm
1: a huge fan, man.
0: thank you, brother.
1: So, I want to say thank you, but with that being said, By the Hood actually started. When I started By the Hood, it really, so just as a little bit of background, professionally, I'm a real estate data scientist, and I've been in the real estate space as a developer, a realtor, and all these things for 29 years now.
0: Okay.
1: So when it originally started, it was about teaching our community about our neighborhoods, because I kept seeing what was going on in terms of us selling our properties, right, and then trying to move out to a space when I saw where the value lied just based on the data. So that's how it started. Corey and I went to Central together, and we were having a conversation. Corey is an educator, as you know, as a professional, and he said, "No, if you want to make change, a lot of these adults aren't listening to you. Let's figure out a way to talk to the youth."
0: Yeah.
1: So Corey comes along with his expertise and starts to create curriculums that are, you know, geared towards the youth in terms of the work that I was doing. And then Kamari, who was already in the community, you know, doing cash mobs and things of that nature, we would create content together. So I said, "Look, we need to be working together instead of in silos." And Kamari has come along with us and helped us get organized and really take this thing to the next level. Our camp is called the By the Hood Ownership Camp. And the reason it's called the By the Hood Ownership Camp is because we teach kids as young as five why they should own assets, how to own assets, about, you know, managing your debt, business. We bring in entrepreneurs. So it's become a whole thing. And this is our 12th camp coming up.
0: Well, that is fantastic, man. What have you learned, Kamari, over the years of doing this?
2: Oh, man, that children are actually our greatest teachers. We learn more from the youth than we do reading books these days.
0: Yeah.
2: Because they're in tune already.
0: Yeah, they are in tune, and they have a lot more information at their fingertips than we had coming up.
2: That's a fact.
0: They go right to their phone and learn stuff. And what we have to make sure is that they're learning stuff that's actually going to help them rather than stuff that's going to harm them. So
1: this is
0: one of those things, man. So, Jimmy, you know, what are some of the lessons, the key lessons that you want young people to come out of this camp with?
1: So the one thing I want them to understand is the difference between being a consumer, a producer, an investor, right? Because a lot of times under the guise of financial literacy, what they're being taught is just how to consume, right? Mm. And kids are exposed to so many brands during the course of the day.
0: Mm.
1: And that's why Kamari talks about this. They have so much information that a lot of times they don't recognize they have because they're dealing with brands on social media all day. A lot of them are sneakerheads, so they're dealing with branding there, not understanding on the other side of that, there's someone producing it and there's someone investing in it. And to me, this is like a matter of urgency. A lot of times people talk about financial literacy from the standpoint of buying things, like I said, consumerism. We're talking about survival. As someone who's a professional in the space, when I get outside of my bubble, I realize just how serious it is and how many adults as well as children don't understand how money works. Like, I was listening to the brother who was just on with you, and he made a statement that, you know, resonated with me when he said, "I don't feel like people recognize just where we are." And he was speaking about in context of how close we are to slavery.
0: Yeah.
1: But when it comes to our money, I don't think people recognize just how bad it is, because a lot of adults that I speak to don't know how to write a check. They're still unbanked, and they're trying to operate in this space where, you know, it's very expensive to not understand how money works.
0: Yeah, it is expensive. So, Corey, you know, in terms of what you want kids to know about how money works, what is the main thing that you want them to take away about how money actually works?
3: That they're in control, that they're in control, right? It's about financial accountability. If you don't control your money, somebody else does. Kids need to know that money is currency, literally. So there's a control, like it moves.
0: Yeah.
3: And you control that movement. And so that's what I really want kids to know. You're in control of the movement of your money. And so how your money flows is about how you feel and what you do. It's not just about finance. It's about how you feel. Do you love yourself enough to do the right thing with your dollars, to put your dollars in the right place to do the work for yourself?
0: Mm-hmm. So, Kamari, you know, this camp is in its 12th year. What do you envision for it going forward?
2: I envision us doing a whole lot more, getting bigger, doing some other things. I know before Jimmy and Corey used to help youth establish brokerage accounts. I want us to get back to that, so they can start learning how the markets work.
0: Yeah.
2: Even deeper, right? I mean, we teach that, but practical, like seeing it happen with their money, takes it to a whole other level.
0: Yeah, the markets are interesting because we've been watching some market manipulation going on. Yeah. Those folks making announcements so every Friday and every Monday. You know what I mean? So we kind of watching that happen. But
2: they got to see it. They got to see it. They got to understand it, yeah.
0: And they got to know that they can benefit from what happens with the markets.
2: Correct.
0: Right.
1: And I also think that people don't recognize how all of these things are tied together, right? Yeah. So when you look at the market, it tells a story in all the different aspects of life, whether we're talking about criminal justice, whether we're talking about education, whether we're talking about land, all the things that affect our lives, you can actually see play out in the markets, right? So when you give kids exposure to this at a young age and they start to grow up with it, they understand the vocabulary, because a lot of things are hidden via vocabulary. So, you know, if you start to teach your kids at the age of 5 about the markets and about real estate and about how things work, yeah, by the time they get to be, you know, adults, they'll be in a whole different space than a lot of us were.
0: Yeah. Jimmy, how can people get their kids into this camp? Is there still room? And if so, how do people register?
1: Absolutely. And just, you know, to kind of clarify, this camp is completely free, right? This is something that we do for the community. They can go to bthcamp.com. 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It's completely free. We provide lunch. We have a lot of guest speakers, entrepreneurs. I mean, you know, even some politicians reached out who want to come and speak to the youth about how their work impacts investing and things of that nature. 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
0: All right. So, Corey Camp, you know, that free camp taking place, give us the dates and times for that camp. Corey? All right, Corey's
1: Corey's in the matrix.
0: Kamari, give us again the dates and times for the camp.
2: Sure thing. July 11th. Camp starts July 11th, goes to August 8th. Camp starts 9 a.m. to 12 p.m. We normally go a little bit over that. We play a lot of games. We do structured lessons as well. And, of course, we feed them.
0: All right.
1: Yeah, well, and it's 5 Saturdays, by the way. It's not every day. It's on Saturday. It's 5 Saturdays, July 11th, July 18th, 25th, August 1st, and August 8th.
0: All right.
2: Yeah.
0: Sounds great. And we wish you, of course, the very best with that. And who said that Northeast grads like me can't work with Central grads like y'all? Who said that?
2: That's the whole rivalry right there. That's the whole rivalry.
3: Yeah, real rivalry.
1: Hold up. Doesn't one of your kids go to Central or the Central?
0: See, why you had to bring that up?
1: I'm just saying.
0: Why you had to bring that up? Yeah, one of my kids went to Central. Yes, she did.
1: Okay. All
0: shout right. out to Eve, you know what I mean? And she went on to Westchester, graduated from there. But still,
1: hey,
0: you know what I mean?
1: That's for Corey. And Corey went to Westchester from
0: there
1: Central,
0: you
1: so there you go.
0: There you go. I appreciate y'all, man.
1: All right.
0: Corey Camp, Kamari Ellis, Jimmy, I appreciate all of you guys joining us.
1: Take it easy. Have a good day.
0: All right. Y'all have a good day. Jimmy Williams. Corey Camp and Kamari Ellis. They have a camp. It's taking place every Saturday in July, beginning July 11th at the Six Man Center, 4250 Wissahickon Avenue. I'm Solomon Jones, and this is WURD. We're taking your calls at 215-634-8065. That is 215-634-8065. See, this rivalry, man, is serious. As soon as I said Northeast, they knew where that thing was going.
4: Philadelphia is a rivalry city. I'm learning that. Y'all take your high school rivalry serious.
0: Oh, we dead serious. Man, 215-634-8065. That, of course, the number you can call to get in on the conversation right here at WURD Radio. That's 215-634-8065. That, of course, the number you can call to get in on the conversation right here at WURD Radio. Number of people, of course, weighing in, including Rosalind Allen. She said, great segment, Black Power to the youth. Now that's how you circulate the dollar, teaching them to become entrepreneurs in Black Wall Street. Oh, that program is phenomenal. It's free. You go, black man. Tracy McCall Gordon said, good stuff, good brothers. Malcolm White saying the same. And Lavinia Shelton saying, what's the address or how to sign up? So they just said that, so hopefully you caught that when they said that. But it's going to be at the Six Man Center. That's at, I believe, 4250 Wissahickon Avenue in Philadelphia. They are the Black Wealth Rebels. So you can Google that and find out the link to go to in order to register for that. And you got a number of other people weighing in as well. Lavinia said it's all in fun. Yeah, it is. I mean, you know, the rivalry is real. You know what I mean? I think they beat us last Thanksgiving at the Thanksgiving game, which I really felt some type of way about. Central beating Northeast. That is an outrage. But that actually happened. And so, you know, they got to win one out of 10. I mean, you know, we got to let them win sometime. 215-634-8065. That, of course, is the number you can call to get in on the conversation right here at WURD Radio and let us know your comments on this morning show. Of course, we're talking about a number of things, including our black music question today. Faheem, what's our black music question? Finish this sentence.
4: Oh yeah, finish this city. City. Finish this question.
0: Yeah.
4: You can't have a party without playing blank.
0: There you go. So, what's the song? I want to know, what's your song that you can't have a party without playing this song? You give us a call, let us know. 215-634-8065. Of course, the number you can call to get in on the conversation. Tell you what we're going to do. We are going to go to break. And on the other side of this break, it is What's Trending right here on WURD.

0: lot of times I've reached my hand out to younger people in the gay community that just didn't have nobody to help them out, and they were down and out.
1: Did you know that the roots of the Pride movement lie in a historic riot? In the early morning of June 28, 1969, the Stonewall Inn, a renowned gay bar in New York City, was raided by the police. This incident sparked a series of events that led to the emergence of key figures in the LGBTQ Pride movement, one of whom was the remarkable Marsha P. Johnson. Marsha P. Johnson was born on August 24, 1945 in Elizabeth, New Jersey. She was an extraordinary activist, performer, and self-identified drag queen. The P in her name stood for Pay It No Mind, a motto that reflected her advocacy for living authentically. As a founding member of the Street Transvestite Action Revolutionaries, aka STAR, Marsha worked to provide shelter for transgender youth who faced rejection from their families. She and fellow activist Sylvia Rivera fought for safe housing for these vulnerable individuals. Aside from her activism within the LGBTQ movement, Marsha was also a prolific performer. She was a member of the drag group Hot Peaches and even became the subject of art pieces by Andy Warhol. Tragically, Marsha's life was cut short in 1992, and her death remains a subject of concern and ongoing investigation. However, her legacy lives on as a symbol of resilience, authenticity, and the ongoing struggle for LGBTQIA rights. This Pride Month vignette was brought to you by Comcast.
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2: Kendrick Perkins, an NBA veteran and ESPN analyst, has agreed to become general manager of the Jackson State men's basketball program. Perkins will have a connection to JSU's broadcast and journalism program. I'm thankful for this opportunity to impact young lives and pour back into my community, Perkins told ESPN. He spent 14 years in the NBA and won a championship with the Boston Celtics in 2008.
3: Former Olympic canoeist David Hearn is in hot water with the law and President Trump. Hearn, a three-time U.S. Olympian, stopped while on a bike ride to take a look at the reflecting pool after its recent $14 million renovation. Hearn states that all he did was reach into the water and touch a piece of detached pool liner to see what it felt like. Moments later, the U.S. Park Police swooped in and arrested him for misdemeanor destruction of government property.
2: And a new TMZ documentary reveals Marilyn Monroe's death may not have been suicide at all. It may have been a far more sinister murder plot. Marilyn was having affairs with President John F. Kennedy and Attorney General Robert Kennedy at the same time, and when the men cut off their relationship with her, an alarm sounded at the FBI and CIA. Marilyn had told friends JFK and RFK shared national secrets with her. FBI Director J. Edgar Hoover had a file on Marilyn, believing she was a communist sympathizer, and that is what's trending right here on WURD radio. So that Marilyn Monroe stuff is deep, man.
4: Yeah.
2: Deep, deep stuff. Marilyn Monroe, beautiful woman, a very popular actress. And, you know, she led a tragic life. It's funny because I was watching listening to a story with one of her contemporaries, Mamie Van Something, but she was her competitor at another studio. She was supposed to be the blonde bombshell at another studio. But Mamie kind of, you know, she kind of knew what it was. Like, okay, I'm going to be with these men, and they ain't leaving their wives, and they ain't going to be with me or whatever. But she believed that Marilyn believed that these men actually were going to leave their wives, and they were going to marry her, and they were going to be with her. And she just kept getting her heart broken over and over again. And, you know, J. Edgar Hoover, who had a lot of not-so-secrets of his own, because, you know, you could kind of see what he was doing. You know, he had a following everybody, including Marilyn Monroe. So this documentary should be very, very interesting.
3: Yeah, I'm going to have to check it out. You know, Marilyn Monroe, obviously, before my time, so I don't know her full history. I mean, I know, you know, very popular actress at the time, one of the original, like, kind of like vixens or whatnot. And, you know, I know about the, you know, the infamous, like, happy birthday to the president, all that type of stuff. But, yeah, she had this entanglement with these powerful men, and you know, they're claiming because of the things that she was privileged to, information and things like that, that maybe there was might have been some CIA involvement, some mafia involvement. It's all type of stuff coming out now.
2: Yeah, absolutely. And her competitor was named Mamie Van Doren. Mamie Van Doren is she's got a new book out about her life with celebrities, and it's called "You Thought I Was Dead: My Life of Celebrities, Sex, and Champagne." Mamie Van Doren, 95 years old, right? So she got a book out now, and she's working on another one specifically about Marilyn Monroe, which makes me wonder if TMZ rushed to get this documentary out before Mamie Van Doren could get her book out, because Mamie was there. Y'all wasn't there. Yeah. Mamie Van Doren was there. Like, she know what it is, right? And so, very interesting stuff, man. It's just like America will not let these people rest in peace.
3: Yeah, we're seeing, you know, a lot of documentaries coming out about, like, past, like, controversial figures.
2: Yeah, absolutely. So, meanwhile, a former Olympic canoeist reaches into the water, touches the pool liner that came up, you know, off the bottom. Like, this whole thing with this reflecting pool, to me, it represents the kind of corruption and, you know, kind of insider dealing that's going on with this White House. Why would you have somebody that's unqualified to do the work, pay them millions of dollars in taxpayer money, and then when the whole thing goes to hell in the handbasket, somebody comes along and a taxpayer comes along and wants to see, well, let me see what this is, and you come in and arrest them? You arrest the dude that did the work and got the pool liner peeling up from the bottom. He didn't destroy government property. He touched government property that was already destroyed because you got somebody that ain't know what they was doing to do the work. Yeah. That's what happened.
3: That guy's out in the island somewhere enjoying his $13
2: million. Yeah, he is.
3: But I'm still trying to understand the concept behind. So you got somebody in jail for reaching into the pool, but you letting January 6ers out.
2: Yeah. Yeah. I mean, it's deep stuff. And again, it speaks to the level of corruption and kind of insider dealing that we are seeing from this White House. How you going? This man, wait a minute, taxpayer, served the country as an Olympic canoeist. You know, I don't care what he did in the Olympics. Whatever he did, he had to train for years to get to a level where he was among the best in the world and able to compete at that level for the United States. And you put him in jail? Is he the one that destroyed the pool in the first place? Is he the one that got algae in it, got the pool liner peeling up? Nah, he just wanted to touch it. That's crazy stuff. It really is, and it's sad.
3: Yeah, very much.
2: Brings me to Kendrick Perkins. Kendrick Perkins, the latest athlete who has made it and done well, to reach back and say, you know what? I'm going to this black university, and I'm going to put this thing on the map. So good for him, man, going down to Jackson State with the men's basketball team, and immediately it gets the kind of coverage and the kind of press that it wouldn't get otherwise. So NBA champion Kendrick Perkins reaching back, giving back, good thing.
3: Oh, yeah, absolutely. This is what we need more of, and we are seeing more of it. And I think it's really going to help these high school athletes that are looking for colleges to go to, because for so long the narrative has been shaped that you got to go to these major PWIs if you want any chance of going professional, if you want access to this level coaching or these facilities and this information. Like, these are the schools you have to go to. And now it's changing. Like, no, you can go to an HBCU and get the same level. This is a former NBA player, NBA champion.
2: That's right.
3: So he's got those same connections in his phone, just like the coach at Alabama guy.
2: That's right.
3: You know?
2: That's right. It's good stuff. So we are looking forward to that. And Kendrick Perkins doing his thing. Also, of course, because he's on ESPN, he's doing journalism right now. He is going to be connected to the broadcast and journalism program to show these kids some of the tricks of the trade.
3: Yeah, hopefully he'll be able to set up like a direct streamline to like internships with ESPN.
2: Yeah, that'd be great. That will be absolutely great. So Kendrick Perkins, good work, my brother. You doing the Lord's work right there. We want to hear from you. Give us a call, 215-634-8065. That, of course, the number you can call to get in on the conversation right here at WURD Radio, and let us know your comments on this morning's show, 215-634-8065. That, of course, the number you can call to get in on the conversation right here at WURD Radio. A number of people, of course, weighing in on Facebook at Forward at FORWURD. We still asking about that song. Finish this sentence. What is the song that you can't have a party without, right? So what is that song? You give us a call, let us know. You can't have a party without playing blank. What's your song? We've had a lot of them, Fahim. The Electric Slide, of course, one of them. Somebody said, they named a few line dances. Somebody said The Wobble. Mm-hmm. Somebody said Cupid Shuffle. Somebody said anything by The Temptations.

Renee Washington for the highlights, the hot takes, the player insights, and everything you need to know before France takes on Iraq in Philadelphia. Don't miss it. We're covering the World Cup word style. And, of course, we want you all to check that out. I was so glad to be on CNN this weekend on Saturday, back with my good friend Abby Phillip up in New York. So that was a lot of fun. And we'll make sure we share some clips of that with you as we continue to celebrate that. So give us a call. 215-634-8065 is the number you can call to get in. And you're going to have to do it tomorrow because that's it for today. I want to thank all of our guests who joined us on today's show, including Kamari Ellis, Jimmy Williams, and Corey Camp. They are the Black Wealth Rebels. They got a camp coming up. It's going to take place every week beginning on Saturday, July 11th at the Six Man Center at 4250 Wissahickon Avenue. I want to thank Dr. Tim Golden, who is a visiting professor of philosophy at Whitman College and a lawyer. Also want to thank sports writer O.J. Spivey, who joined us to talk about the FIFA World Cup and more. Want to thank all of our callers and listeners. We could not do it without you. And now, for producer Faheem Ghori and everyone here at WURD Radio, I am your host, Solomon Jones, saying stay tuned for the Midday Break Room with Tiffany Bacon. 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

0: This is Freedom Journeys, celebrating the lives of 250 phenomenal Philadelphians.
1: Hi, my name is Brian Anthony Wilson. I'm a professional actor. As an actor, I came to portray Hercules, George Washington's former slave and head chef. I'm born the same day as George Washington, February 22nd, and that is the day he escaped slavery. It's little known about his earlier life, but he came to Mount Vernon between the ages around 16 and 20. He was originally owned by George Washington's neighbor, a man named John Posey. He mortgaged some property, but also 26 slaves, including Hercules, who went to Washington around 1765. Washington came to own Hercules and the other slaves outright. Two of his other slaves that were at Mount Vernon, I think it was Old Doll and Nathan, taught him the art of cooking. Hercules, he picked up these skills pretty quickly, and he soon became the chief chef. And he married a slave, Alice, and they had three children together, Richmond, Evie, and Delia. He was influenced from Philadelphia's abolitionist society. Of course, he, as a strong, intelligent man, knew that slavery was inherently wrong, but I think that gave him more impetus to get out of this situation. He was definitely influenced by a freed black man, Absalom Jones, to move to New York. His wife, Alice, passed away before he escaped. He wrote a few letters to his son, Richmond, but they never really saw each other again after his, you know, escape from slavery. He kind of made a whole new life for himself in New York City. Once he got up there, though, he became known for his culinary skills, and he ascended the ranks of chefdom up in New York. It was almost like a celebrity chef, like Chef Gordon Ramsay, for that time period. That's what enabled him to be in charge of white folks and other slaves and free people, too, because of his skill set in the kitchen. I think it's so very important to know about these historical figures and to give us some context as to what they had to deal with, and what they had to deal with in order to get to another life was just unimaginable. If you don't know where you came from, you don't know where you can go. You don't know what you're capable of.
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0: Oh my gosh. Happy Monday, everybody. Happy Monday after Father's Day. And yeah, I know it's not Tiffany Bacon. It's not, but it's your girl, Roxy Fab. And we're going to have a good day today. So I'm hoping that everything is all good. I'm hoping that you had a wonderful Father's Day. And you guys can talk to me and tell me what you did yesterday. Did you do anything special? Did your kids treat you to anything special? Or, you know, did you just chill out and watch a little Netflix or something like that? You know, you can always call it 215-634-8065. Again, 215-634-8065 or 1-866-361-0900. 1-866-361-0900. And, yeah, so again, I'm Roxy Fab, and I am filling in for our girl Tiffany Bacon for the Midday Break Room today. And so unfortunately, our first guest had to tend to some things, some fatherly duties, which I completely understand. So we're going to have a conversation today. We're going to talk. You know, I want you to feel free again to call in and let's talk. You know, I love talking to you guys. And it's, you know, it's a beautiful day. It was a beautiful day yesterday. I hope you guys tuned in to us all day yesterday. We were live at the Juneteenth parade in 51st and Pine Street at Malcolm X Park. It was a beautiful day. And I mean, I was so excited. It was my first Juneteenth parade. I know, Philly, don't get on me. I have never been to a Juneteenth parade before, but it was my first one. And it was so nice. And I think that also as well, the people, you know, it was all about, I'm going to lift this mic up a little bit higher just to make sure that we are locked in. It was all about unity yesterday. It kind of reminded me of Unity Day in Philly. You remember Unity Day back in the 80s? I know. I'm that old. But if you remember Unity Day back in the city back in the day, Unity Day was just different. You know, it was just this different vibe back then. And that's what it reminded me of yesterday. And it was just so much love in the building, in the park, rather. They had two stages, or if not three. So there was so much going on. They had a small stage for the children. And that's where they did the Mr. and Miss Juneteenth pageant, Little Miss. You know, they crowned a king and queen yesterday. And they had a moon bounce for the kids as well. And then they had the big parade. DJ Jazzy Jeff was there. Sheriff Rochelle Bilal. Who else was there? I can't remember who else was on those floats. But they also had, Word had a float. You know we had a float. And so it was just so nice. And it was, I heard so much drumming and dancing and it was just literally all about our culture and everything that we needed to celebrate yesterday. Now, don't get me wrong. We're definitely not free. And y'all know what that's about. And we're not going to. Well, we can talk about it a little later on today. But it was just definitely about culture and coming together in community. There was at least over 100 vendors yesterday. And you could smell ribs from a mile away. And me and David Barnes, shout out to David Barnes from the New World View show. We just had a good day yesterday. There were so many people coming up, you know, introducing themselves. And I love that. I love that. And shout out to Amos. Amos listened to me when I was on Classics and I saw him in Camden the other day. And he walked up to me and said, "I think I know you." And I said, "Okay." You know, and smiled. And he said, "You were on Classics, et cetera, et cetera." And I was like, yeah. So shout out to Amos for showing love for that as well. And again, just everybody who showed love yesterday, was just a really, really great day. I saw Stacey Sherrell yesterday as well. So we're going to record our freedom journeys. I believe I'm going to record my freedom journeys tomorrow in reference to my dad. So I'm excited about doing that tomorrow. I'll dig a little bit deeper tomorrow in discussing my dad and his journey and get to pull some great pictures. So I'm excited to truly be able to share his story. You know, I said to myself when I saw the freedom journeys that we do here at Word, I said, I think I should share my dad's journey, you know, and I always second guess things, and I'm not really sure why, but I was second guessing it. And my girlfriend said, you absolutely should share your dad's story. So I submitted it. I did submit it like, you know, like a regular person. I submitted it. I did the QR code and everything else. And so I'm very excited to share that with you guys and some pictures that you probably, some you might have seen, because there is a Facebook page in reference to Philadelphia music from back in the day. But hopefully there'll be some photos that you haven't seen and maybe some audio as well. I'm not really sure how much I can submit, so I have to go through the proper channels and ask. But I definitely have audio of my dad. Definitely have the intro of his show. So we're going to see how much we can dive in and do that. But I'm really excited to share that story tomorrow. I record it tomorrow, I believe. So I'm already nervous about it, right? I know you would think that I wouldn't be nervous, but I'm definitely already nervous. So Rashana Barnes said, greetings. She stayed home and watched the parade on TV, hoping to get a glimpse of me and David at the word table. And she also listened to David and I on the radio yesterday. So Rashana, thank you so much for that. Now, it's funny because I saw the ABC camera. One of these cameras came by our table really quickly. I don't know if we were on TV or not. I never even figured it out, but it would be kind of cool if we were, right? So I don't know, but I meant to ask. I meant to tell my mom to watch that, and I just completely forgot. But it was just a really good day yesterday, again, for my first Juneteenth parade. It was a lot of people out. Everybody was just greeting each other. Everybody was supporting the vendors. Some of the elderly were sitting under the pavilion, staying out of the sun. I can't really describe it. And then once we got off air, a DJ jumped on live, and they were like, you know, literally the elderly were like, we're waiting for you to play the music so we could dance. So I hope that he accommodated the elderly at that time. And it was just a really good day. So as much as, how can I put it? As much as I dog Philly, as much as I dog Philly for your parking, all the stuff that drives me crazy in Philadelphia, you know, yesterday, y'all did your thing yesterday. You did your thing yesterday. We also interviewed Felicia, who is the event organizer, and she put that thing together. So shout out to her for that yesterday. It was just a beautiful day of community, and I was happy and honored to be a part of it. So also shout out to Word Radio for asking me to do that and not even realizing that it was my first Juneteenth parade. Carol McNeil, who's also listening and watching live via Facebook. Yeah, it was a beautiful, beautiful day. Shout out to Phyllis and Raphael as well. Good morning to everyone who has tuned in. Once again, I'm Roxy Fab, and I'm filling in for Tiffany Bacon today on the Midday Break Room. And I'm just so excited. I'm telling you, it gave me a different sense of, now don't get me wrong, because I'm not from Philadelphia, but it gave me a different sense of pride being there yesterday. Can you know what I mean? Can you understand that? Like I said, even though I'm not from Philly, it just gave me a different sense of Philadelphia, because it really felt like Unity Day. And I was around for Unity Day. You know, I used to definitely go with my dad every Unity Day. So I stopped going to a Dune Day years ago. No particular reason. It's just parking is horrible. But again, you know, y'all in your parking. But I heard a Dune Day was incredible. I saw some shots of Belle Biv DeVoe. Shout out to my friend's wife, Glenn DeLee. His wife is a part of the Belle Biv DeVoe fan club. And she had on her outfit and everything. And they called her on stage. And she got on the mic. So you might have seen her. She got on the mic and was singing. Ricky and Ronnie were like, come up. So that was hilarious to see. And Yeah. So, I mean, you know, shout out to Boomy for putting it together and doing what she does and continuing to live that legacy. And it looked like an amazing time. One day I'll get back in the flow and do that. It seems like it's, you know, remember when I think that with me sometimes when things happen at an event, that'll just stop me from going, you know, and when we start, it's violence and things like that. I will just shut down and just not go no more. You know, and I've got to get out of that. You know, I know we've beefed up security. Things are a little bit different. So, you know, I do, again, as you see, I'm slowly but surely coming back outside. Yesterday being Father's Day definitely was a thinkable day. You know, I'm going to use that word for now. But it was full yesterday, if I can. That's the best way that I can explain it. It was full. So I won't sit here and say that I didn't think about my dad or I didn't miss my father. Absolutely. Every hour of the day. But my day was full. It was full. So I enjoyed my day yesterday. My throat is a little sore just from talking and, you know, and not yelling in a bad way, but talking loudly. And yeah, it was just a full day. So my mom and my daughter and my grandson were with me. I don't know what the two boys did. Y'all know Zachary and Anthony have their own thing, but it was definitely a full day. So I hope you guys enjoyed your Father's Day. Again, let me know what you did yesterday. Roshana says she just chilled. I do want to watch the new Netflix thing from Harlan Coben. I missed it. I haven't watched it yet. So you guys don't tell me about that yet because you know I'm a Harlan fan. I watch everything that he does. And I'm excited to watch this one. So I think I'm just going to watch all of it tomorrow. I'm going to binge it tomorrow. So if you're not a fan of his, but you watched it already, definitely go on Netflix and put in Harlan Coben and watch all his series. They're going to get you. They're definitely going to get you. He's got some great series. And I actually follow him on social media as well. He does respond. So I like that too. So yeah, tell me what you did for Father's Day and what's going on. What you did for the weekend. I'm trying to think what else I did on the weekend. I can't even remember. That's how clogged, you know, my head gets. And know what it was? It was Philly Cigar Week. My fault. So it was Philly Cigar Week. And oh, we're going to talk about that. I forgot. We definitely are. So it was Philly Cigar Week. And so we had an event Thursday night at Vera's in Cherry Hill. Shout out to Sisters of the Leaf for that event. Then we had an event Friday night at the Belmont Mansion. And I mentioned it briefly yesterday because we booked Christopher Williams and he didn't show up. So we're going to talk about that a little later on and talk about contracts and break things down. Yeah, but he had his balance. He had his deposit and he checked into the hotel rooms that we booked and he did not show up. So I'm very disappointed in that because I booked Chris. So that definitely hurt my heart a little bit. Friday night, I was definitely a little razzled and I took it personally. You know, I definitely took it a little bit personally because I was just like, wow, Chris, I booked you and this is how you act. So it definitely hurt my feelings a little bit, but we partied. Shout out to DJ Active and DJ Doc B because DJ Active went all the way in as he does. And DJ Doc B just followed up and it was an incredible party. So, you know, they kind of sort of almost made up for it, but it was still definitely disappointing. And that was Friday night. And then Saturday we had a day party at Camden Arts Yard. That was amazing as well. All the vendors, shout out to all the vendors that showed up for Philly Cigar Week. It was great. And it was just a chill time. Just a great time. And yesterday I did not go. Like I said, I spent Father's Day with loved ones. And so it was, you know, just a good, good full weekend. Today I'm here with you until 1. And then I get to go to the link and work with FIFA until, I guess, about 10 o'clock tonight. Yeah, just a long day. So with the FIFA stuff, we have to be there. We're supposed to be there like 4 or 5 hours before the game and then 2 hours after. So since I'm spending this morning with you, I told them I can't be there at 11:30 today, you know, because the game's not till 5. So yeah, they're not playing, but I will do my best to get there by 3 and then hang out until the game is over. So yeah, so this will be my first FIFA. I didn't work the other ones because I was busy. So we're going to see how that works out. And so yeah, so it's a full day for me today as well. And I'm excited about it. You know, I see that the fans are coming in. I see all the photos from Lemon Hill. It's packed. So I hope that you guys are enjoying all of that and just getting that experience, this once-in-a-lifetime experience. It's also our 250th anniversary of y'all. This is a year. This is a year for us. I mean, my gosh, I apologize for the stuff in the background. You know, family's here. So, but yeah, so, you know, just want to apologize for that. But yeah, it's just going to be a good day. We're going to take a quick commercial break. And just remember, you are listening to WURD, which is Word Radio, Progressive Black Talk Media, right here on 96.1 FM, 900 AM, and always online. And this is the Midday Break Room with Tiffany Bacon. I'm Roxy Fab, filling in for her today. And again, I never have noise in the background, so I apologize. But we're going to have a great day anyway. And I love you. We're going to take a break. I'll be right back.
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3: Between 1990 and 2005, Philadelphia was a mecca for music and culture. This is the story told by the people who lived it. This is Beats, Flows, and Neo Soul. The Philadelphia music scene in the 90s and early 2000s was a whole vibe. I mean, the vibe wasn't just about the sound. It was also about the look.
4: Okay, my name is Sarita Scott, and the role that I played was, I was the hairstylist for Neo Soul.
5: Okay, what did a scene look like? What did fashion look like? You

about hair, because that's where I really came into the scene. At that time, we were trying to figure out how to be natural and how to be sexy. And that was my thing for Duafe. It was to teach people the culture. It was to teach people that they can be as sexy and natural as possible. It was an emergence.

0: two-strand twist. It was honestly threading. It was braiding hair with yarn. I was able to create. People sat in my chair and I was able to thrive in making them look authentically, authentically beautiful.
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5: Woo, welcome back to the Midday Break Room. Once again, I'm Roxy Fab filling in for Tiffany Bacon today. And yeah, what a Juneteenth celebration yesterday. I'm just trying to tell you, Philly. You know, y'all know I separate myself from y'all. I love you to death, though. I really do. But I'm from the 190 and will always stay from the 190. But you guys really showed up and showed out yesterday. And I felt so much love yesterday. I just can't even stop talking about it because I felt so much. And it was just a great day to be a part of something that big. And then I found out that Philly's Juneteenth Festival is the largest. It's the largest Juneteenth Festival, right? Is that crazy? That's what I found out. Niall, correct me if I'm wrong. But I found out that Philly's Juneteenth Festival is the largest Juneteenth Festival. And then I found out that even our Adun Day Festival is the largest as well, which is crazy. So Philly is, you are putting your feet in it. Do you hear me? You are making waves and I can appreciate that. And definitely appreciate that. That's something that I definitely did not know. And to know that Philadelphia is the largest, you know, that's dope. That's I'm going to use that word today. That's definitely dope. It's a young people word, but I'm going to use it today. So yeah. And people always say, you know, you're from Philly, you know, you're right outside of Southwest. And so, you know, like I said, it's just the parking. Y'all, it's just the parking. Why I got to pay for everything? That's my problem. That's all my problem. And the potholes, obviously, potholes. And the speed bumps. Every time I turn around, it's a new speed bump, you know? Every time I turn around, Sherelle Parker, there's a new speed bump. Fix the potholes. You know, I mean, my gosh, how many people are replacing their shocks and struts and tires? Help me out. So, yeah, that part. But I will say I do want to get down to Penn's Landing this year. I've never ridden a Ferris wheel. I know. Go ahead, say it. But it just looks so cute. So I think I need to do that this year. Do they sell funnel cake down there? Because if they do, then that's winner chicken dinner, like they say. So I'll definitely take the trip down there for that. But yeah, I definitely want to do that. So you guys got to let me know. Lily, thank you so much for that. I'm glad that you guys enjoyed yesterday because I definitely enjoyed yesterday. And what's up, Joey? How are you today? So excuse me. Again, my throat is just crazy today. Just a little scratchy because I was outside yesterday. And you guys already know we talk about allergies. And I'm definitely one of them people that's got them horrible, horrible allergies. So let's talk about some local, some national news rather. Let's talk about some national news. Once again, I want to let you guys know you can feel free to call in and talk to me about your weekend or, you know, let me know what's going on in your life. I haven't talked to you in a while, so you can always give me a call at 215-634-8065 or 1-866-361-0900, 215-634-8065, or 1-866-361-0900. And again, I apologize for the background. I think some people forgot that this is what I'm doing today. And the conversations tend to get a little bit loud. But you guys know Serena Williams is coming back to tennis. Yes. So she's coming back. She's going to play singles at Wimbledon. And yeah, and she's 44 years old. So it's been talked about ever since Serena announced nearly 3 weeks ago that she was returning to professional tennis after almost 4 years away from the sport. Still seeing the single sentence announcement from the All England Club that the 23-time Grand Slam champion will play singles at Wimbledon. And was stunning nonetheless. And she's going to receive the final ladies singles wild card. And yeah, at age 44, you know, and so Wimbledon said on its social media that this is not a drill. All right. This is real. So I'm excited to see that. I've always loved watching Serena, and I will assume, right, you know, recently, obviously, she's been training to go hard because she had one of the hardest. And I'm not sure what you call it. It's still a swing because it's not a bat, but I guess it's still a tennis swing. So one of the strongest swings. So I'm definitely excited to watch Serena come back and, you know, just see. Yeah, I'm excited, you know, and I'm not really like a huge tennis fan, but you know how we get, you know, if we're in tennis, we are supporting, you know, if we're in tennis, we are 100% in, we are diehard fans, you know how it gets. So I feel like, you know, when Serena and Venus came on the scene, we all became tennis fans, you know what I'm saying? So I'm definitely excited to see her do a comeback of that and see how strong she gets, you know, because that's just going to be an exciting, and I bet you it's going to be packed. One, it's going to be packed. Two, TV, if you're watching through like internet is going to shut down. I'm telling you, if you're watching through a Fire Stick or something, it's going to buffer. I believe that that's going to be the most tuned in sport when she comes back. Right. Quote me on it. Just quote me on it. I'm trying to tell you, quote me on it. I definitely believe that that's going to be one of the biggest ones. I mean, oh my gosh, it's going to be amazing. So, and then side note to another story. Did you guys see the fire at the Dominican Republic resort? Did you see that? And one person is unfortunately passed away, but a massive fire broke out at a resort on Friday. And we were all trying to figure out which resort it was. We were, you know, wondering like, is that Breathless? Is that this? Is that that? And it was at the Viva Dominicus Beach Resort in Alta Gracia province. And a 46-year-old female tourist from Italy died in the fire. The total number of injuries remains unclear, but it has close to 700 rooms, and the property is situated between Punta Cana and Santo Domingo, and it's operated in partnership with the Wyndham Hotels and Resorts. So that's major, you know, a major resort fire. It's sad that someone passed away from that. And I mean, just when I saw it on the news, I was like, oh my gosh, you know, just praying for people, period, you know, people just enjoying their lives and being on vacation, you know. Yeah. So but just crazy, crazy, crazy. So we're going to jump back to Sherelle Parker real quick. One of our faithful listeners, Phyllis Williams, says she was thinking about that earlier. Mayor Sherelle Parker's and her administration and lots of elected officials are making Philadelphia on the map. So many events and celebrations bringing people in Philadelphia other cities and countries together to enjoy one another. Lots of fun and laughter and togetherness. And yeah, and that's what we're doing. I will say that. I will definitely say that, that is what's happening, especially, you know, I know a lot of people, no, we're all fans. You're a fan regardless, you know, bringing Will Smith back home for the 4th of July. I will be home. I will not be on the parkway. I shall not be on the parkway, but just bringing Will Smith back home for that. And if I'm correct, when he got his street naming, he told her, when she asked him, would you come for the 4th of July? He said yes, and it's a man of his word. So shout out to Will Smith, West Philadelphia born and raised. So that's going to be exciting to see. We already discussed Christina Aguilera being the headliner. We already discussed that. So we don't have to unless you want to. But we already discussed that with her being the headliner over Jill Scott. You know, what can we do? It's already done. But I think that, and we discussed that as well, I just feel like at least once, especially this time with Will Smith coming and Jill Scott, it should have just been all Philadelphia, you know, it could have been all Philadelphia. You know, you obviously know Will is coming, Jeff is coming. Will's not going to do a set without Jeff. It just doesn't go that way. He never does a set without Jeff. So, you know, Jeff is in the building. All right. So that's number one. So that's already two Philly. You got Jill Scott, you know, I don't know who she going to be backed by. Is she going to be backed by the Roots? I'm not really sure how that's going to go down or not, or if she's going to be backed by, again, Philly people, Philly musicians, because there are a lot of Philly musicians that tour with her. Also, you know, you have Music Soul Child. Eve is coming, but that's before. When is Eve coming? I think Eve is coming in a couple of days. So that's not 4th of July. But there's definitely enough Philly artists that, and then I felt like as well, open it up with Philly local artists. You know, I know yesterday our Philadelphia's own Sudat, Suzanne Christine, was a part of the Ladies First celebration for the Juneteenth parade. And, you know, we have house music, we have Lady Alma, we have poetry with Ursula Rucker. And again, don't get me wrong, I know those are names that you frequently hear. And we have a lot of other stars in Philadelphia of names that you don't frequently hear, you know, and I've always felt like that how are those other stars that you don't know about going to be put on if we don't put them on? You know, we've got to put them on a show, you know, let them open for shows at the Dell, let them open for Wawa Welcome America, you know, have people submit. You know, have bands submit, you know, and choose three from Philadelphia, you know, and go from there. I definitely think that it should just be an all Philadelphia celebration just once in a while, especially this one. But yeah, Eve is coming June 25th. Yeah, I figured that. I knew it wasn't July 3rd. But yeah, I just feel like all Philly would have been a crazy lineup, even if you had to throw, you know, Freeway and Meek Mill or whatever, Beanie Siegel, you know, even if you had to throw them in there for a second. But there's plenty of, if we're doing R&B, there's plenty of R&B artists that you could throw in that ring, you know. Again, and then so many other R&B artists as well on the circuit that you just don't know because you don't hear about it. And Eve got put on because somebody put her on. And I just feel like Philly should be able to do that. You know, I'm not sure if Sherelle Parker has, you know, like a talent coordinator or someone on her staff that just does that. But I feel like this should have been an all Philadelphia lineup this round. I love Christina Aguilera. Don't get me wrong. It's crazy because my father, when he first heard her voice, he fell in love with her. You know, he said that one can sing. You know, she can definitely sing. I love her. So I'm not slighting her at all. She's definitely going to kill it, you know. But again, like we discussed before, being in Philly, why isn't, you know, I don't even think that. I think that we just look at things the wrong way. You know, we look at like, okay, so because Christina Aguilera's name was over top of Jill Scott's, that she's, you know, bigger than Jill Scott. You know what I mean? You know how we look at it. And it's not really that. I don't even know if that's how they might have just organized that on the flyer. You know, I mean, who knows? But I feel like it's going to be a good show regardless. We've got Patti LaBelle coming to the Dell. You know, Philly is going crazy this summer. Patti LaBelle is coming to the Dell July 9th. Sorry for the background video, people. My bad. I told you it's all about family today. So, but yeah, Patti LaBelle is coming to the Dell. So that's going to be exciting. And is that, if you guys can tell me, the June 25th concert, is that free? I thought all those things were free, but you have to maybe register or get a ticket. Because I think all the Wawa Welcome America stuff is free. So I see Joanne Dorman commenting. Good morning, Joanne. Are those tickets free for Eve? Like I said, I believe that they are because everything is free, but you might have to register. So I'll get that information and let you guys know if those tickets are free. But yeah, so Philly is definitely getting put on the map with FIFA here. You know, FIFA. I mean, what else can I say? All I can say is FIFA. I don't even know what else to say. You know, I know tonight is a big game. Tonight is, I am looking on my email today, and because I've definitely got emails in reference to that. And let's see. So tonight, we have a bunch of stuff going on. Let me find out. My bad. Sorry, you guys. Tonight is France versus Iraq. Yeah, that's what tonight is going on for FIFA. So we'll talk about that in a minute because I know we got to take a quick commercial break. And we'll come back and talk about it some more. All right, this is the Midday Break Room with Tiffany Bacon. I'm Roxy Fab, filling in for her today, and I'll be right back after this.
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5: Welcome back to the Midday Break Room. Really quick, I just found out that our good friend Bill Jolly just won his fourth Emmy Award. All right. And along with our other two good friends from Philadelphia, amazing legendary drummer Johnny Croom and Bill's brother Brett Jolly. So yeah, they just won a Grammy Award. Right, you know? So shout out to them for doing that. Yeah, how about that? Who doesn't want to win a Grammy if you're into music, right? Who doesn't want to win a Grammy? My goodness. Shout out to my nephew, Braden. He turns 14 today. My gosh, time flies. Time just flies. Crazy, crazy. So yes, I found out that the Eve event is free, but you had to go and register. And so tickets, some tickets, I guess, were sold out. But yeah, I guess it was sold out. But so it's just, we're just going to have so many events this year. And it's just going to be a really full summer. You know, just a really full summer. Julie Audrey Ward Carnegie says that, yeah, it's a great day to review and plan ahead and keep on weather conditions and travel safety in mind. And in reference to Philly's celebrations outdoor concert, yeah, not every beloved Philly born wants to be the first one to open a show. And I get it. I definitely get it. You know why, too? Because Philly wants to make sure that everybody is there by the time they step on stage. You know, when you're an opener, people ain't there on time. When you're the headliner, everybody's there. And I feel like, and I know that's probably what you wanted to say. Maybe, I'm not sure, Julie, as far as a headliner. I feel like everybody wants to be a headliner. There's no doubt in my mind that anybody in Philadelphia doesn't want to be the headliner. You know, why aren't I the headliner? Why aren't I the last one to step on stage? You know, no doubt about it. No doubt about it. Now, if the weather's going to be horrible, then they might want to not be that person, because if it's going to pour, you're still performing in the rain. But I definitely feel like there's not a Philadelphia artist that I know that does not want to be the headliner, especially of Wawa Welcome America. I'd want to be the headliner. So, you know, but Phyllis Williams says she thinks it's good to have entertainers from other places, not just from the Philadelphia area. It helps them to be known and invited to perform outside of the city. Oh, no, absolutely. I definitely feel like that. I was just saying that this particular one, with it being the 250th anniversary, all right, and we're having Jill Scott and Will Smith, that this particular show could have been all Philadelphia artists. That's all I was saying. Not every single one. Absolutely not. I don't even think we have enough artists to do that. You know, we definitely don't. But this particular show, because of everything that's gone, you know, like I said, with the 250th anniversary, FIFA's here, Jill Scott and Will Smith are on the show already. I definitely feel like this particular show should have just been Philadelphia. Now, Christina is going to bring the heat. Don't get me wrong. She's definitely going to bring the heat. But everybody doesn't follow her. You know what I mean? Everybody doesn't follow her. So I just feel like some people are going to be like, you know, yeah, everybody doesn't follow her. So, but we'll see. It's a mixture, and I understand the mixture. I understand why we had to do it. But, you know, we're going to see how that turns out. So yes, every concert for Wawa Welcome America is free. I do believe that you have to go to, like, Julie or Phyllis said that they couldn't get tickets. No, I'm sorry. It was Joanne. Couldn't get tickets. You have to go to the Dell and pick them up, or register, however you have to do it. And but yeah, it's going to be crazy in Philadelphia this summer. I'm just excited to see Patti LaBelle July 9th. That's all I'm trying to tell you. You know, I'm doing my best to get to Diana Ross at Ocean Casino August 21st, I want to surprise my mom and get tickets, but they're like close to $300. Who has an Ocean hookup? I need an Ocean Hotel and Resort Casino hookup. All right. Because I need two tickets. Like, what's up? You know, we know everybody else, but we don't know nobody that, got the talent hookup at Ocean. I just need two. I really need three, but because I want to take my daughter. But, you know, if you can only pull two, I'll take two. Goodness gracious. The tickets is like $263 or something. You know, goodness, I don't want to blow. Jeez, $600 on tickets. Ugh. Yeah, I got a car note. Goodness. But yeah, so, you know, I got a car note. That's all I'm trying to say. So I really don't want to do that. But, you know, the artists get older and you just never know when the artist is going to just wake up one morning and say, all right, I don't think I'm a tour anymore. You know, because they don't have to tour at this age. They really don't. They're just touring because they love it. They're not touring because they need the money. There's no way that Diana Ross and Patti LaBelle are touring because they need the money. They don't. You know, they're touring because they love it. They love the crowds. And I understand. And it keeps them looking and feeling young in their 80s, you know. But one day, you know, they all have other stuff going on. You know, Patty, we know Pat got a bunch of stuff going on. Shout out to Auntie Pat. You know, but they both got a lot of other stuff going on. So they could just decide to wake up today and say, this is my last tour. I'm just not going to do it again. You know, and I want to be able to say that I have seen them as much as I possibly could, being two of my favorites. Pat, you know, Patti LaBelle is my all time favorite female artist in the entire world. So I want to be able to say that I've seen almost every show of Pat's since I was younger, since my daughter was 5 and she's 38. Yeah. So, you know, so that's why I'm going to see Pat July 9th. I have to push those tickets. Let me write that down so I can send, that phone call. So I'll make sure I get my tickets. But yes, I'm trying to see Diana Ross. So yeah. So if y'all got that Ocean Casino hookup, make sure you call your girl. Okay. Call the studio and tell them, you know, tell Roxy to call me because I'm going to hook her and her mom and her daughter up because I'm going to call you. So, and I wanted to say as well, shout out to my new mom. All right. My new mom, my new auntie, Miss Sandra Wilkes. So she had been calling the station frequently and leaving her name and number and asking me to get in touch with her. And I would write it down and forget where I put it. It's definitely on me. It is not on the producers, you know, because they would all text me, Roxy, you know. And I would completely forget. And then when it hit me, I couldn't find the number. And I finally ran into her at an event. And I was the host of this particular event. And she walked up to me almost with tears in her eyes, telling me how much she's been trying to get in touch with me. And yes, so she is now saved in my phone as Mama Sandra. And I just love her. She is 83 and she is out here in these streets. She is catching SEPTA. She's going to the Fashion District events. She's going here. She's going there. She is the busiest little thing. I mean, the busiest. And yes, and she's just trying to help me put some things together. And I can appreciate her for all the work that she does. And I just wanted to give her that specific shout out because she's just been very good to me. And yeah, very, very good to me. So Mama Sandy, I love you. And yeah, I hope you had a great weekend. I'm definitely going to call you. I'll text you sometime tomorrow because the day is very, very busy. So, but yeah, you guys, it's just been a very full weekend. You know, I wish I could get into it more, but I'll give it some time to sink in just a little bit. But you know how, I will say this before we go to commercial break. People come into your lives. We all know that. People come into your lives for a reason. And sometimes people come into your lives just for a season. But sometimes when people come into your lives, there is someone behind that. I can't describe it without like giving it away, but I will say this. So my girlfriend Faja, shout out to Faja, my longest known friend, met each other when we were 3 years old. We're now 58. She said to me that she feels that a particular person was brought into my life by my dad to not take my dad's place, but to take up that space of the things and the love and all those things that my dad did for me, you know? And when she said it, I was like, but it sunk in. And then, you know, a couple days passed and I definitely believe it 100%. And, you know, so shout out to my dad for placing someone in my life.

0: And on that note, we are going to take a quick commercial break. I believe that our guest is locked in. So yeah, we'll talk about that. I won't bring it up until I know that they are here and locked in. It's Word Radio, Progressive Black Talk Media. It's the Midday Break Room with Tiffany Bacon. I'm Roxy Fab, filling in for her today. And yeah, I love y'all. We'll be right back.
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2: Hi, my name is Brian Anthony Wilson. I'm a professional actor. As an actor, I came to portray Hercules, George Washington's former slave and head chef. I'm born the same day as George Washington, February 22nd, and that is the day he escaped slavery. It's little known about his earlier life, but he came to Mount Vernon between the ages around 16 and 20. He was originally owned by George Washington's neighbor, a man named John Posey. He mortgaged some property, but also 26 slaves, including Hercules, who went to Washington. It was around 1765. Washington came to own Hercules and the other slaves outright. Two of his other slaves that were at Mount Vernon, I think it was Old Doll and Nathan, taught him the art of cooking. Hercules, he picked up these skills pretty quickly, and he soon became the chief chef. And he married a slave, Alice, and they had three children together, Richmond, Evie, and Delia. He was influenced from Philadelphia's abolitionist society. Of course, he, as a strong, intelligent man, knew that slavery was inherently wrong, but I think that gave him more impetus to get out of this situation. He was definitely influenced by a freed black man, Absalom Jones, to move to New York. His wife, Alice, passed away before he escaped. He wrote a few letters to his son, Richmond, but they never really saw each other again after his, you know, escape from slavery. He kind of made a whole new life for himself in New York City. Once he got up there, though, he became known for his culinary skills, and he ascended the ranks of chefdom up in New York. It was almost like a celebrity chef, like Chef Gordon Ramsay, for that time period. That's what enabled him to be in charge of white folks and other slaves and free people, too, because of his skill set in the kitchen. I think it's so very important to know about these historical figures and to give us some context as to what they had to deal with, and what they had to deal with in order to get to another life was just unimaginable. If you don't know where you came from, you don't know where you can go. You don't know what you're capable of.
1: You've been listening to Freedom Journeys, celebrating the lives of 250 phenomenal Philadelphians. 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

0: 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Excuse me. Once again, I'm Roxy Fab, filling in for Tiffany Bacon right here on Word Radio. And our guest is in the room today, and her name is Sonia Blount. Is it Blount or Blunt? I'm going to read a little bit, but she is the founder and curator of Kabila Events, an immersive brand and event experience company. And their mission is to cultivate meaningful partnerships, develop innovative strategies, and execute creative experiences while promoting multicultural awareness and inclusivity. Are you there now, Sunny?
1: Yes. Can you hear me?
0: Yes, I can hear you now. Good morning. How are you today?
1: I'm fantastic. How are you?
0: I'm good. Thank you. I'm good. And I'm excited to be here today. It's a great Monday. And just a good Monday after Father's Day. You know what I mean?
1: Yes.
0: Just a
1: absolutely.
0: Good Monday after Father's
1: after Day.
0: Yes. Mm-hmm. Yes. So tell us, for those who are not aware, one, tell us a little bit about what Culture Fest is.
1: Yeah, so Culture Fest, it's our fourth year doing it. It's Philadelphia's biggest cultural day party. We are hosting it at Liberty Point this year on Saturday, June 27th from 3 to 8 p.m. It's a celebration of our history, our culture, our fashion. We also recognize people that are making a positive impact in the city of Philadelphia. So we have an award ceremony, vendors, local visual and performing arts. So it's a great time.
0: Oh, is this the one? I'm trying to think. Is my girl Yazzie being honored at this one? Is this one Queen?
1: She
0: Yazzie?
1: Is. Yes.
0: Okay.
1: Yes.
0: Okay. Cool.
1: Absolutely.
0: Okay. Right. Okay. Yes. I did see that. I saw that. I was like, wait a minute, because I know she's getting an award. I'm so happy and proud of her. You know. We were talking.
1: Yes.
0: So excited to give
1: her flowers.
0: Yeah, me and her were talking before she was telling me how she was wanting to get in the radio, and I was just trying to talk to her and, you know, coach her a little bit. So I'm just glad that she's doing her thing, and yes, and that she's getting recognized. That's definitely cool. That's cool. I like that. Now, I saw that your theme is Afro Street. So
1: yes.
0: Yeah, so tell us what Afro Street is about.
1: Okay, so I feel like it's something I created, but it could have already existed. But it's African garbs and, you know, colors and prints, but also the infusion of street style, keeping it connected to kind of like the Black community, as well as some of our historical history here in the city. So it's just a merging of cultures and a celebration of cultures through fashion.
0: I like that, though. No, you invented that. I've never heard that before.
1: Thank you.
0: Yeah, so you can claim that. You can claim that Afro Street. Mm-hmm. And I like it. It definitely gives a little, you know, pizzazz to it a little bit. I definitely like that.
1: Exactly.
0: Yeah. You guys, it's going to be on June 27th. And again, she said it's a vibrant celebration of art, music, food, and culture, featuring DJs, performers, artists, and local businesses. It's from 3 to 8 p.m. at Liberty Point, which is 211 South Columbus Boulevard. And there's going to be a music lounge, an interactive game station, live art activation, again, live entertainment and DJ sets, an award ceremony spotlighting culture influencers in Philadelphia, curated cocktails and a food menu. It's themed Afro Street. Now tell us about some of the vendors that will be present at this event.
1: Yeah, so we have a few of our, of the top, I would say, Black-owned businesses in the world. So we have Soy and Wicks, which is a perfume bar. They'll be there. We have Welcome to Loveville, who is an artist, but he also does products, and his things are really cool. We have Alive and Free Magnets, and she does positive handmade magnets. She will be there. We also have so many amazing artists as well. We have SLW. She'll be doing some live art and some prints. We have Coco Canvas, who does a lot of great work around the city. We have some activations. We're going to be doing Afrobeat Zumba. That's by Key Essentials. We got a culture conversations happening. So there's a lot. There's going to be a lot happening that we're really excited about.
0: Yeah, that sounds like a lot. That sounds yes. like a lot. And how long have you been doing this Culture Fest?
1: This is our fourth year.
0: Right. Okay. I was going to say, I know it hasn't been a long time, but I definitely know that I heard about it last year. And because I kept saying, I need to go to that. That looks like it's fun. And then the date comes up and I'm like, oh, I think I missed it. You know? Yeah. Yes. I'm like, I think I missed that. You know, but yeah, you definitely yeah. been doing it for a second. And
1: well, you got to join us this year.
0: What day is that on this year? What day is
1: Saturday?
0: Yeah, Saturday. I'm at FIFA. I gotta work at FIFA. So yeah, you know this child. Oh, you know this soccer is
1: doing the same thing.
0: Say that again.
1: I said we'll be doing the same thing next year. We'll still be there.
0: Yeah. Oh no, you're definitely not going anywhere. You're definitely not going anywhere. I mean, yeah. I just feel like when I saw the photos and everything last year, I was like, oh wow, that looks, and then in my head I'm like, but am I too old to be going to that event? And then I'm like, no, I can go if I want to, because it's all about the culture and live entertainment and
1: absolutely. As long as you love us, you love our people, our music, as long as you love to dance and have a great time and be around community and love, you are always welcome. Now it's 21 and up, so
0: right,
1: you're not 21 but absolutely no age is
0: right. Yeah, no, it definitely looks like a really fun event. In reference to the event, what are some of the things that has you most excited for this event?
1: I would say I am always two things most excited about: the award ceremony. That's very important to me personally and professionally, to really give and invest in people that are making a positive impact in the city in different ways, right? Whether that is on the nonprofit space or through social events or doing advocacy, people that are making Philadelphia a better place, both culturally and socially, mm-hmm. that's very important to me and I'm always excited about that. And some of the honorees, we're honoring Jason Bowman, who is very active in the LGBTQIA+ in advocacy, and he helps
0: me and Jason go back to our me and Jason go back to our MAC days.
1: Oh yeah, so, okay.
0: Yeah, me and Jason were working for MAC Cosmetics back in 2011.
1: Oh yes, so he's being awarded.
0: Yeah,
1: yes, we got Queen Yazzie. We have Delilah. She does woman-centered events here in Philadelphia. We have a pastor that's being awarded. So it's just exciting to be able to honor them and their work. The second is fashion. The fashion is it always amazes me how people come into the space. I have people tagging us saying they got a stylist. They're making clothes from scratch. So I am just excited to see how people are going to come into the space. Yeah, and we usually do like a fashion show, and people come very competitive and ready for that. Okay. So we have a reigning champion. So.
0: All right.
1: People are coming for her throne. Okay, so we'll see.
0: Wow. Okay. Who's the reigning champion? I wanna know.
1: You'll see her in the pictures. You see her in all of our marketing. She definitely comes and she comes ready. So
0: wow. Yeah. All right. All right. I love it. Yeah. that's so funny, but I get it though. Yeah. They're like, she's not gonna keep winning. You know? let me get a stylist and come correct. Let me create my own outfit.
1: Exactly.
0: You know? Yeah.
1: And fashion is such an intricate part of our history, of our culture, even going back to, you know, the people that were brought here in chains and how they made, you know, fashion and how they embrace parts of, you know, them having nothing and then turning into something beautiful and embracing who they are. It's such an intricate part of who we are. So I think it's really important. I'm always excited to see how we show up.
0: Yeah, no, definitely. I definitely feel the same way. I can't really describe it out here. The fashion is, It's almost like when you see, I think it's TikTok. When I see TikTok videos in there, sometimes they're saying, this is what people, how people dress in London, or this is how people dress in New York, or, you know what I mean? Atlanta. And I'm like, okay, Philly puts it on though.
1: That's it.
0: You know, I mean, Philly puts it on all ages, all sizes, you know, I mean, we put it on. And so I definitely get that in reference to the fashion. I definitely get that. That is crazy. I love that. I love that. Now, the other thing that I wanted to ask you was, and it's funny because it was like, I should have wrote it down because it's just, you know, my brain, it's all over the place today. And it was like, whoop, it just escaped me. But tell me what made you want to create, is it Kabila yet? Or Kabila?
1: Kabila, yes.
0: Okay, what inspired you to create that?
1: Well, Kabila tribe in Swahili, and I think growing up here in Philadelphia, I was always looking to integrate into spaces and experiences where I can find my people, I can find my tribe. And I was always inspired by people that were doing large-scale events like Odun Day and the West Oakland Jazz Festival, Wadsworth Day, and seeing people gather and come into community and just be able to celebrate despite what was going on in their lives. So I decided to start Kabila. It's just like a small company where we have some meetups, and then it expanded to Culture Fest, and then expanded to the Philly Black Wine and Spirits Fest. So again, just trying to create spaces where we can all exist, be celebratory, it's safe, be dressed up, and really have a really, really good time despite everything that's happening in the world. I would say I've just been inspired by people that have come before me and set and laid the groundwork.
0: Yeah, now I know we're here talking about Culture Fest, but tell me about this Philly wine. What did you just say? What'd you do?
1: Oh, the Philly Black Wine and Spirits Fest.
0: Yeah, so you started that as well? That's under you?
1: Yes. So it'll be our fourth year as well. So we're doing it this year at Girard College, and it's New Orleans themed. So again,
0: East.
1: Yes.
0: Okay.
1: Yes,
0: and when is that?
1: Saturday, September the 12th.
0: That's my birthday. Woo woo.
1: Oh, yes. See, you got to come. I mean, it's, all the signs are there.
0: You are. I will be 58 on September 12th. So yes.
1: Wow,
0: you look 12th. Thank you. All right. I like it. Okay, girl. I love it. Oh my gosh, I'm just so inspired. Like literally, I'm sitting here like writing things down as you're talking. I'm like, you know, because I feel like I was talking to a group of friends last night, and no matter what age you are, we can all grow and learn from everyone, you know. And some people just inspire you to do other things and take a chance, and you know what I mean. And I'm sitting here listening to you, like, oh, that sounds kind of. Okay, I like that. Yeah, you know, so I'm just sucking it all in, looking at your face, seeing how happy you are with that. And yeah, and first of all, the earrings are just killing me that I love them. Who made those?
1: Okay, I did get these online at one of those stores, the Sheens of the world.
0: I got you. I got you.
1: So I did get these online, and they're my favorite. They're my favorite now. So
0: yes, you guys, if you could see her,
1: they will become
0: these power earrings that cover it. I mean, I'm talking about, I'm about to get online and get me a pair. They're just absolutely stunning. I'm sitting here like,
1: I got to send you the link.
0: Yes. Oh my gosh.
1: Thank you.
0: Absolutely amazing. So tell us how we can get tickets. Do we have to register online? How much is it? All those kind of things. Tell us where to go.
1: Yeah, so it's ideal to register in advance because we always sell out. It is ideal to register online because we always sell out every single year. So do not wait until Saturday because you will see the sellout sign. 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
0: All right, you guys, Culture Fest is this Saturday.
1: Yes.
0: All right. 3 to 8 p.m. You can go to KabilaEvents.com. 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And get your tickets. Like she said, it sells out. I've definitely seen it sell out. So, you know, it sells out. And go suck up some of this culture, yeah. You guys. Like I said, it's from the pictures that I've seen, it's just this vibrant celebration of culture. And she's definitely created a space where the city's creative energy, entrepreneurial spirit, and community pride are not just showcased, but fully experienced. And it takes place at Liberty Point, again, 3 to 8 p.m., June 27th, which is this Saturday. Liberty Point is 211 South Columbus Boulevard. Again, K-A-B-I-L-A events.com. And you can get your tickets. It's gonna be a thing. Afro Street is the theme. And I can't wait to see pictures from it. I just can't wait to see the outfits that people are going to come, especially for the theme that you got. And for people who want to claim that title.
1: I definitely
0: want to see that. Definitely want to see that. And shout out to all the honorees that you're giving awards to and all that kind of stuff. Like I said, two people that I know personally. So shout out to Yazzie and my longtime friend, Jason. And that's going to be great. Sunny, thank you so much for stopping by. I appreciate it. And keep doing what you do. Keep talking about it inspiring other people to just take a chance on themselves, you know, because like you said, you looked at other festivals and was like, how can I do something on that level? What can I do? But just something that's different. And you did it. You know, so shout out to you for putting that together and doing that. And I wish you much, much more success. And I can't wait. I know I'm going to see the pictures floating all over my timeline on Saturday and on Sunday. That is just crazy, crazy, crazy, crazy. So have a great rest of your day and have a wonderful event, Sunny. I appreciate you coming by.
1: I'll see you at the next event.
0: Yep. September 12th.
1: That's
0: all
1: ma'am.
0: Right, lady. All right, you guys, it's Culture Fest. Again, it's this Saturday from 3 to 8 p.m. You can go to KabilaEvents.com. That's K-A-B-I-L-A events.com and check it out. She is correct. It always sells out. Looks like a beautiful time. All different ages coming together and just celebrating us and what we do. You know what I mean? Just like we've been doing. We did it yesterday. We did it last Sunday. You know, and we should continue to do it all summer long, all year long. We need to come together a lot more often and show that it's safe. You know what I mean? It's a lot going on in the city, but you can still come and have a good time and feel safe as well. So I'm Roxy Fab. I'm guest hosting the Midday Break Room today for our girl, Tiffany Bacon. And keep it locked right here. It's Word Radio, Progressive Black Talk Media. 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
2: 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Between 1990 and 2005, Philadelphia was a mecca for music and culture. This is the story told by the people who lived it. This is Beats, Flows, and Neo Soul.
3: My name is Jeffrey Page. I was a student at the University of the Arts in Philadelphia, which is now unfortunately closed. But I was a student at the University of the Arts from 98 to 2002. You know, coming from Indiana, I was very much so a 90s hip hop young man. So anything before 90s hip hop, and I also enjoyed 80s hip hop. So anything before 90s and 80s hip hop, I really didn't care about that music. And Philly kind of thrusted me into that world in such a magnificent way. And it changed the way that I view the world. I was there when Bilal released Sister Soul, you know, like I was there when before Jill released her first album. You know, I was there, you know, before Jaguar released her first album. So all of this stuff just kind of sunk into the bones of who I am. It kind of thrusted me into appreciating so many other areas of music, of dance, of theater. And so that's what Philadelphia's music scene did for me as an audience member.
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0: Welcome back to the Midday Break Room. Once again, I'm Roxy Fab, filling in for our girl, Tiffany Bacon, today. And so we have another guest coming up today, and it's Dr. Shonda McManus. And she is the author and assistant professor of family medicine at Hackensack Meridian School of Medicine, as well as an author of the forthcoming memoir, Brother Epistles?
1: Epistles.
0: All right. Yeah. Epistles. Good morning. How are you today?
1: Great. I am so happy to be here. Thank you for having me.
0: Yes. No, you're welcome. Thank you for being here. And this book, you guys, examines gun violence as a public health crisis, which we all know it is, through intimate letters to her brother. And how do you pronounce his name?
1: Munir. Yes.
0: Who was killed in a drive-by shooting in North Philadelphia in 1992. So drawing on both personal grief and her two decades of clinical experience, the book explores the systemic factors that disproportionately affect young men in urban communities. And this book will be released tomorrow, June 23rd. Yeah, congratulations.
1: Oh, thank you.
0: Congratulations.
1: Yeah.
0: Yeah, so walk us through, obviously I know a little bit, but walk us through what, because I know it's difficult, definitely nowhere near the same situation, but my father passed 2 years ago, and one day I just sat down and was like, I need to get all this out and write this down, and I just sat at my computer and just started typing, just going crazy, just typing, and that's how I came up with the book that I wrote. So,
1: wow.
0: Yeah, so walk us through what prompted you to write this book.
1: Okay, so the story is, you know, I was a first semester medical student when my brother was murdered. And, you know, it happened on Christmas Eve, and by January 3rd, I was back at school. And, you know, it was kind of like, I felt like I didn't have any space for grief. You know, if I got off the track, then I would be off the track. And prior to losing my brother, I had lost my mom, age 14, my grandmom 17. So I had all this backpack, but you know, you just feel, and I feel like as a Black person, as a Black woman, a lot of times we don't have the space afforded to other groups for grief.
8: you know, because of whatever pressures, economically, socially, there's just no space. So I just carried it. I went over 3 decades, you know, I finished school, you know, became a physician, a clinician, a wife, a mother, 5 kids. And then one day I'm driving someone somewhere in 2018 and I see a little lawn sign that says community writing course. So I said, you know what? I'm going to sign up for that. And it was just doing like little, you were writing little short pieces. I went once a week and I found myself, I was always talking about growing up in Philly, growing up in North Philly, my brother, my mom, and all that was there. So that kind of got me started on the journey of writing and getting back. And then in 2020, I joined like a book in a year class, right? And I said, well, before I write that story, I'm going to write fiction just to get warmed up. Well, yeah. The pandemic happened and I'm working, you know, with the unknown, you know, people coughing in my face. I don't know when tomorrow's going to bring.
0: Right,
8: I said,
0: right.
8: And around, I need to write these stories, you know. And after I wrote the stories of like growing up until my mom passing away at 14, I had a burning, just like overwhelming need. I just wanted to talk to my brother. And I just started writing him letters. I wasn't writing a book. I was just writing letters. And I had a big old collection and a friend of mine said, you know, I think that might be a book. And so that eventually is what turned out to be this.
0: Oh, wow. Wow. Wow. Wow. I'm a letter writer, so that's why I'm just sitting here like, wow. You know, I've written in a journal. I did stop here and there, but then you go back to it. I've written in a journal since I was in 7th grade, so I'm a notepad taker. I'm a writer. You know what I mean? I'm writing things down all the time. So that's the way that just hit me. You know.
8: And it's something about the letter format, something about dear Meneer. It's an intimate space. Ooh. You drop right into the relationship, your voice. It's almost like a confessional space, right?
0: Yeah.
8: And I also felt like the letter let me access this liminal, almost spiritual space. And that's why I use the word epistles. You know, people might be familiar with Paul's epistles, which are half of the New Testament. So I think that invoked that for me a little bit. You know, brother epistles, we're in this space, you know, between life and death where we're still talking.
0: Yeah. Yeah. Yeah. That the way that, like I said, the way that just hit me, I was like, wow, because I get it. And I can visually, even though I can't see your original letters, I just have that visual, you know, of the stack of letters, you know.
8: Yeah. And so it's incredible what the form can do. Last week I led a workshop at Intercultural Family Services. It was for the Hope Symposium. They were talking about gun violence and, you know, raising awareness. And so I led a workshop and the people there, I encouraged them, write a letter to someone who's unreachable, you know? And of course, a lot of them were homicide victims, but there were other losses in that room. And it just cracked people open. And unexpected, surprising, and, you know, a little bit painful, you know, because as a doc, I know sometimes healing is painful. If you haven't accessed and need to cut it and squeeze out that pus, it's going to hurt at first.
0: Yes, it is.
8: Afterwards, you get healing and you get a scar. And that's what I feel like I have now. Instead of something festering below, now I have a scar and I'm more myself. I'm more whole because I'm reconnected with my brother in that space through writing. So, yeah.
0: I like that. I felt that. Yeah, I get that. I'm gonna have to write a letter. I get it.
8: Yeah.
0: Thank you.
8: Yeah.
0: Yeah.
8: Yeah. Please.
0: Thank you for that.
8: And try listening.
0: Yeah.
8: To try it. You know, no matter how long it's been since you've talked to or spoken to, you'll be surprised at what you didn't even know consciously was there, but you still had to say.
0: Yeah, and I have a lot of people who are some church family of mine are grieving their father. And, you know, so and I'm grieving mine. And, you know, just a lot of people that I know. And I'm sitting here listening to you. And I'm like, as much as you're a writer, now I've written in my journal, dear dad, you know, yeah. I mean, obviously, yeah. You know, today was okay or whatever I write. But I would have never thought. And I, like I said, and I'm a letter writer. I mean, oh, my gosh, I am just that person. I can express my feelings and thoughts on paper better than I could say it. You know what I mean? So just to hear that, that's such a great idea. And thank you for that. I needed to hear that today. Thank you for that. Yeah.
8: And it's almost a way of like continuing the relationship, like in a way, you know.
0: Yeah.
8: I had one woman, she said, you know, a really good friend of mine passed away. And I filled her in on my 60th birthday and my, you know, my new outfits for the summer. And it's a way to kind of still, you know, reach out and touch, you know, in a real kind of tangible way.
0: Yeah. You
8: know, so I think it's really incredible what stories can do, how stories can heal, and the stories we tell ourselves can heal it and give us that that I was talking about, that we're not often afforded, you know, as Black people in America, just, you know, the situation. So this is a way that you can take some healing space for yourself on the page. Mm-hmm.
0: Yeah. So tell me what are some of the main themes that are present in this memoir.
8: So of course we're talking about like grief, right? You know, I'm a sister who lost a brother. So that's pivotal, right? But also it's about through our story, all those invisible structural forces that funnel so many of our young Black men to being murdered. Between ages 15 to 24, it's the number one cause of death. Number one. More than the next nine combined. That's not personal choice. That's not like, oh, you were unlucky. You shouldn't have been standing on the corner. That's a structural, societal problem. And I think that's really, you know, things that I talk about. I talk about the criminalization of Black boys in schools, how just like being not treated as children often, you know, being seen as a threat. Like I talk about the importance of Black mothers. You know, my brother lost his mother when he was 12. That was a big gap, you know.
0: Yeah.
8: So all those things that go into being a young Black man in America. But through a very kind of personal picture, like I wanted to get people past the statistics, past the Channel 6 news bites, into a story of a life and a person, you know, because that's who he was. He was a person, right? And I want people, when they read my book, I want them to feel it.
0: Yeah.
8: I want them to feel it because I feel like if you feel this story, it'll move you to action and to supporting the things that we can work to prevent another sister from losing her brother, you know?
0: Mm-hmm. Yeah, no, I absolutely get that part. I do. I was getting ready to ask you next to what are some of the things that you believe need to be put in place to decrease the amount of gun violence in our neighborhoods. It's such a... It's crazy because I think about, this is the part that I think about, I hate to say it, but this is the part that I think about Philadelphia often, because it's our young people. You know, if they're not the ones getting murdered, they're the ones that are the murderer.
8: You know?
0: And it's just, you know, I have a 24-year-old son, and it's like, what is going on mentally that, you know, that's what they feel like they need to do to solve whatever they think they need to solve.
8: Exactly.
0: And when you talk to them, you know, it's their, I can't even say it, but their talk is so different. It's it's really not even communication to me. Like I don't like it at all, but it's, you know, it's just a whole different thing, but it was never this bad. So other than the gun availability, don't get me wrong, other than the availability of the ease to be able to get it is utterly ridiculous. But it's just you know, you have these kids out here. Again, they're the murderer. You know, what is in your mind that you don't think that you're not saying to yourself, okay, I can solve this differently. I can walk away because I don't want to spend the rest of my life in jail. I don't want to take someone else's life. I don't want, like, that's the part that I just don't understand. You're out here 14, 15, even 13, just killing people. And, and how that, I just don't, that's the part that I just don't get.
8: Yeah, you know what? I think that's a great, great thing to underscore. But you know what? There are things that work. And the city has been making moves. You know, the homicide rate is down, like, for like an all-time low since like the 60s. And part of that are some of these community intervention programs that we have people in our own communities. You know, it's like when you're in school, you know where who the bullies are. The people in the community know, right? And mobilizing them and giving them the resources and tools so they can intervene, you know, with what I call the someday shooters, right? So we have these someday shooters who are young. They're kids. They're 9, 10. They need somewhere to go where they have things to do. They see adults being responsible, they have mentors, they learn about how to process bad negative feelings, how to go into conflict and resolve it without, you know, shooting somebody. You know, they have tools and they're mentors. We need to provide those spaces and support and put money behind it because that works. That works. And also, number one thing, you know what, is a big deterrent, keep them in school.
0: Yeah.
8: If you look at truancy and the amount of gun violence, they go hand in hand. You reduce that truancy, you reduce that. You know, so really making our schools places where kids want to be and holding them accountable to being there, right? Right. And then you have your would-be shooters. These are guys actively out there looking to shoot somebody or beefing with someone, and having these crisis response teams in and around the city who identify those hot people and those hot spots and intervene in some way, you know, either pulling the intended victims out of the situation or saying, you know what, we got to take this person, you know, out of the community because, you know, the community is going to be harmed if we just let this loose. Those things work and those things need to be supported and funded.
0: Yeah, no, absolutely. I totally understand that. And I could definitely see, because like you said, they don't have anywhere to go.
8: Nowhere to go. Yeah, that, you know, and, you know, also something that I think is underused is, like, you know, the abandoned lots around the city. Like, I grew up in North Philadelphia, 19132. You go around there and see how many abandoned lots. Green spaces, beautiful. Yep. That correlates for a decrease in violence because, you know, the area is nicer. We see the trees, the green, and that just does something and uplifts the community as a whole. So I think those sorts of interventions have been proven to work. And so we just need really, one, to support the community members who are willing to go and do this work and put that fund and put our money where our mouth or where we say what's important. Right.
0: Yeah.
8: Because fund and the budget is what's important, you know.
0: Yeah.
8: And don't get our feet out off of the gas just because the rates have been going down, you know, because that in a minute it can just turn. And we need to, like, one person that gets murdered in urban gun violence is too much. So we need to drop that down to zero.
0: Yeah, no, absolutely. I have one more question, but I definitely got to take a quick commercial break. And it's crazy because I had it was something that I wanted to say on the tip of my tongue, but I'm gonna write it down and then we're gonna come back. Yeah, it's Word Radio. This is the Midday Break Room with Tiffany Bacon. I'm Roxy Fab filling in for her today. We're gonna take a quick break and we'll be right back after this.
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0: Welcome back to the Midday Break Room. So before I let you go, what I was getting ready to say was I was thinking about even high schools that have been closed down and vacant for years. Like I live near Penrose in Delaware County. I live near Penrose. And there's a high school. I don't know the full name, but I know it's Pepper. It might be George Pepper. I can't remember, but it's Pepper High School on Island Avenue. And it's been vacant forever. I can't even describe how long it's been vacant. People dump tires there now. The grass and weeds and everything. Right next to it is a basketball court where they do play sometimes. And right next to that is a baseball field where there's always games, you know, and even things like that. Why not these vacant high schools, since you're not going to reopen them, you know, turn them into some type of, you know, community center for teenagers. You know, like I said, back in the day, you know, we had safe roller skating rinks everywhere. You know, we had things to do. We had cheap movie theaters that were $1, if not $5, you know, so we could all go. 69th Street was cool. We could all go to 69th Street and hang out. Downtown at the gallery was different, you know, but we weren't out here, you know, trying to get in any trouble, you know, because we were scared to get in trouble, you know. So it's just, but we always had something to do, you know, and whether it's not affordable that they can't do it, you know, it's too much money. Their parents don't have it. It leaves room for error. And I just feel so bad. Even around my way, we had, I think the building is down now, but we had a movie theater as well that stayed vacant for years. And we were like, turn it into a rec center or something. The kids need something to do. You know, you have the money to hire staff to do. It's not like these cities don't have the money to do it, because you got the money to throw parades and stuff. So you got the money to invest in the kids. You know, how are we going to get this to one day just stop? Because there are places where the violence is like 2%, you know, because it's like, if you do this, this is what's going to happen to you. So they're like, oh, no, I'm not. You know, do we need to up the stakes? You know, I don't know, but it's that's the one thing that I've always been upset about in reference to Philadelphia and the surrounding communities. We just don't have the things that I believe it takes to keep our kids off the street, you know. Are you on mute? You might be on mute. Are you on mute? Okay.
14: Okay.
0: There we go. There we go. I can hear you now.
8: Sorry about that. Yeah. I do think the city has been trying to, but those things need to be expanded and sustained because kids need somewhere to go when there are someday shooters that are safe, that there are responsible adults who are there, who can be mentors, and to provide these spaces for them. And so let them be mentored. Let them see good behavior and conflict resolution be modeled. I think that that is really key, and it's been shown to work, you know? Yeah. And there is a move towards that, but we need to keep our foot on the gas and really push that because it can make all the difference. Because speaking of money, one person murdered costs millions of dollars, okay? Mm-hmm. Like over that lifespan of all, so the money is coming out either way. So how about we put the money for life, right? To sustain life, you know, and to build out these things that have been proven across the country to actually work, you know? Yep. And gun violence, it is a public health crisis. It's a public health issue, you know? It's not like just a personal choice because I felt like people blame my brother for his own murder. Like that's not the case, right? That there are public things in place that make this happen to so many of our young men and boys. And so we really do need to put things in place to reverse that course.
0: Yeah. Yeah. Now, before I let you go, what are some of the main things that you'd like people to take from reading this memoir? And then obviously tell us how we can get it.
8: Yeah, I would love people to take away that there's no timeline on grief, right? It's been 30 years, it's been 3 days, it's been a couple months, right? And so I would love people to take that away. Like, it's okay to still be grieving. It's not like, just get over it, your timeline is off. It's never that. And that there can be joy in holding the grief and the love at the same time. You know, for a long time, I put a tourniquet on my grief, right? Because I was just like, I gotta keep going. But when tourniquets aren't long-term solutions, they buy you time, but not healing. So really, really go into those spaces where the hurt is, and there's joy that can coexist with that hurt, you know? And our stories matter. Your story matters. So don't be afraid to tell it, you know? Don't be afraid to tell it. My book will be available like everywhere tomorrow, but if you just need to get it today, go to my publisher's website, which is splitlippress.com. Splitlippress, and they'll ship a copy right out to you. And, you know, I would love for anyone who's been inspired by what I had to say today, pick it up, read it, share it with someone you love.
0: Absolutely. Absolutely. Yeah. I want to tell you, thank you. I feel like whenever I step in for Tiffany, it's always, if not every guest, seriously, if not every guest, there's at least one or two, because sometimes the day is full with guests, that it completely resonates with my life, you know? I mean, completely, because I've been stuck. I won't lie. And everybody who's listening already knows I've been stuck with my grief. Losing my dad 2 years ago, I'm stuck. And I can say, I feel like if I had a 9-to-5, like you said, you were busy. You were like, okay, I got to finish school. If I have, when you have other things, if I had a 9-to-5, it'd be different, because eventually you got to go back to work. You know, but me working from home and doing different things, and the schedule was a flow type of schedule, it allowed that grief to just overtake me and overwhelm me. And it just stopped everything. I stopped everything, you know? And so now 2 years later, it's difficult to come back outside, you know?
8: Yes, it is. It's hard. It's hard. But the journey is worth it, especially when you hear other people, right?
0: Yeah.
8: And I think that that community support, and that's why we tell our stories. That's why I want to tell people about that night, you know, about Christmas and all the Christmases I can't think about without thinking about that. It's important. Right. Right? And then someone will hear it and say, you know what? I'm going to tell my story. And you know what? I feel a little bit better. I'm not over it because I don't think you ever get over it. But I'm through it to another place where I can hold it along with the rest of my life.
0: Yeah. Yeah. Yeah. Well, I thank you so much for that. That just the conversation alone was great. And you guys, I hope you were listening and paying attention as well. And I really picked up to write a letter, you know, to your loved one that's unreachable. That was deep for me. So you guys pick up a pen and write a letter and just see how that makes you feel. I just wanted to put that out there before we go to commercial and the music for the midday. Just pick up a pen, write a letter. That did it for me. So thank you so much for stopping by today. And I appreciate everything that you said. And, you know, God bless you on your journey and everything that you're doing. And thank you for sharing the space with us today.
8: Thank you for having me. It was great. It was great to talk to you and be here.
0: Thank you so much. You guys, so check out the book. You already know it'll be available everywhere tomorrow. And, so pick it up. And again, pick up a pen, pick up a pad. I always keep remember the yellow tablet from back in the day. You guys always keep a yellow tablet in every folder I have and write stuff down. So pick up a pen, write something down and just see how freeing that just may be for you. I also wanted to touch on something really quick. I went to Beats and Flow that Tiffany Bacon had. Great event. I hope this is something that she can keep up at City Winery, maybe last week or the week before. Just great conversation, great networking, great music. It was just good to see a lot of people that I haven't seen in person in a long time. And the love, you know, I feel like with Tiffany, and you guys know this already, it's just something about Tiffany Bacon. And I'm not saying it just because it's real. You know, I've always been a fan of Tiffany Bacon's. So when I met her, you know, it was like, whoa, this is Tiffany Bacon. Like, you know what I mean? And to be able to call her on the phone, it's just like, whoa, I can.

0: talk to about anything, even if you don't want to talk to nobody about it, even if she may not want to hear it. She just gives that. So shout out to Tiffany for all of that and everything that you do. All right, y'all, but we're about to get our party on for a second because you know what time it is. It's the midday break time to get your WAP on or whatever it is. And keep it locked and we'll be right back. It's Word Radio, Progressive Black Talk Media, 96.1 FM, 900 AM, and always online. It's the midday break room with Tiffany Bacon. I'm Roxy Fab, filling in for her today. And yeah, it's time to get your dance on for a few minutes and we'll be back.
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3: Morgan Elise Johnson. I know that every past president was there. 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Was the current president invited to this, or do we know that or not?
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4: 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So I think it would have been off script and off the program to have him there.
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0: 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We'll be right back after this.
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3: My name is Dee Lee. I was a morning show air personality, Power 99 FM, along with Kobe Cole, Smokin' Tony Richards, Wendy Williams, and Quincy QDZ Harris. I also own the world-famous Laugh House Comedy Club, owned and created the Laugh House Comedy Club, and also co-produced different shows throughout the Philadelphia and tri-state area. You know, a lot of New York would come to Philadelphia and grab our artists to sign them. But, you know, you look at it to this day, you know, you say state property when it comes down to hip hop and rap music, you know, alone. And the great thing for me back in that era is Blue Funk was created. So when John Barber decided to sit down and gather with a team of people, and we put together Blue Funk, which was basically the live performance set for spoken word artists at that time, like Jill Scott, as she was doing spoken word and singing. And then you had, you know, Black Ice, you know, who came in and put it down, you know. So when you looked at that, we gave a live stage, you know, to the audience to come view and see these artists, you know, and it just, you can't deny and you can't forget that era. That was probably the best era, especially for me, because not only with me being a radio personality, I was a performer first.
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9: Woo, woo! Welcome back to the Midday Break Room. How you like it? You like it? I know you did. I know you did. Look, so I want to run it back in reference to the kids really quick. A lot of people were commenting. If you are watching and listening via our Facebook Live, you know, Dolores Davis said, we have hope for our library, right? You know, for our library to help kids, bring kids back to safer ways. Malcolm White said, you know, bring back the summer youth employment program. I hope there's no feedback since I have my headphone off one ear, so I apologize. Let me know if there is. Also bring back day camps. The funny thing is that excuse me, there are day camps available. You know, the difference is that they're so expensive. They're so expensive. And that's the problem. Day camps are so expensive. My daughter and I were talking about it for Liam. And just even for the YMCA, you know, and keep in mind, with the YMCA, it's not like the kids are swimming half of the day, right? Because the Y has other programs going on. during the day. So they can't take up your kids' camp, you know, with that. But they're only swimming maybe 30 minutes or 45 minutes out of the day. And you got to bring your own lunch.
7: Yeah.
9: So it's expensive. And a lot of parents can't afford it, especially, you know, whether it's one child or three or four, you know. So that's the other part of it. It's that while there may be camps and things and you need to send your kid all summer because A, you work, and B, they need something to do, you can't afford it. So you can possibly afford a week or maybe 2 weeks. And then what? You know, that's the problem. I feel like, you know, if we can, and then backtrack that. And then you have parents who, in reference to day camps, they're leery about it. Because are these people certified? Is it children or teenagers not running the camp, but, you know, running your kids at the camp? You know what I'm saying? I mean, I remember back in the day, shout out to the Freedom House in Darby, Miss Smiley, you know, man, good old Miss Smiley. So my dad and Miss Smiley were cool. And my dad got me my first summer job at the Freedom House in Darby. And I was a camp counselor. Now, mind you, I was like 15. There were older people there. Shout out to Sherry Bedford. She was one of the people there, a guy named Michael. And I forget the other guy. Bobby. Was it Bobby? I think it was Bobby who passed away. But they were older than me. And, you know, so I kind of sort of quote reported to them. But I had my own group of kids that I handled. You know, they were younger. They were probably five, six, seven, somewhere around there. So again, I was 15, you know, and these days, I need to know that your 15-year-old is all there and qualified. It's, and I hate to say it, but it's just different. It's not the same, you know? So yeah, people are having that, you know, people are having that. Yeah. You know, it's just not the same. So I would need to know, is your kid qualified? You know, they take CPR classes. What's happening? You know, also too, things like CPR classes. Why, you know, there are some that are free, but why are we out here pushing our kids to learn these kind of things? CPR on adults, CPR on infants. It's different, you know, just certain things that I just feel like we should be doing, you know. I don't know. I just, like I said, I just have a mixed thing about it, but I just feel like there's just plenty more that we can do, but definitely camp is one of them. But I just really feel like there should be an all summer camp that's affordable. Multiple summer camps that are affordable all over our tri-state. And that's a problem. You know, that's a problem. Parents can't afford it. You know, my daughter and my son-in-law have good jobs, you know, and it's just a lot of money. You know, so, you know, and then to send a child for 2 weeks. Okay, that's cool. That's 2 weeks out of it. It's cute. You know, but again, you got what? 10, 12 more weeks. Yeah, 10 more weeks. So it's just like, Liam been out of school since May 29th. So, you know, it's definitely a little bit different. So, so that's all. I just feel like other than these abandoned buildings and abandoned schools and things like that, that we could be turning into rec centers and podcast centers and studios. You know, most kids love music. That's how they express themselves and get that anger out and get that creativity out. Is, you know, have music studios and podcast studios and just, you know, different things. Art studios, kids who love to paint and are very good at that. And then even, you know, there's kids who are chess players. you know, have a game center or game room. And it's definitely things that could be done. And I believe that we have the money for it. It just has to sink in and know that that's an important part of what we need to do for our kids, you know. And I don't want to say that I don't feel like they're looking at it and it's not that it's not that important, but there are obviously other things on the book that are more priority than that. And I feel like the kids should be the priority, you know. It should definitely be the priority. I'm gonna mention two things really quick just because y'all know how I get down. So other than just going to get my book, Chicken is Good, God is Great on Amazon.com. You'll see it. And other than purchasing that, it's $20.99 on Amazon. I'd love for you to do that. Check it out, read it, see some good photos, etc., and learn a little bit more, a little bit deeper about the journey and things my father went through and the caregiver that I had to become. Other than that, I want you to know that we're having a comedy show, and we are. It's Saturday, August 22nd, and we're doing things at the Lansdowne Theater. So shout out to all my folks in the county that might have been born and raised in the county or just moved to the county. We finally got something going on. They renovated that Lansdowne Theater, I think, with like $1 million or $2 million. It looks amazing. You know, we always have to talk about it. The bar is nice. And we're doing our second show, and it's going to be hosted by Philly's own Craig McLaren. He's hilarious. And we're bringing Earthquake, Kim Whitley Jr. from the Steve Harvey Morning Show, Guy Tori, and Darren Fleet. And then there's another guy from Philly named Danielle Chappelle. And it's going to be a full show. It's hilarious. There's a 7 p.m. show and a 10 p.m. show, and tickets are available now. They range from $55 to $130, and you can go to thelansdowntheater.com. 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And then finally, we're bringing Corey Holcomb to Philadelphia on Saturday, September 19th. It's one night only, one show only. All right, Saturday, September 19th. And it's, again, back at the Lansdowne Theater. It's going to be hosted by Craig McLaren again, but we've got Nate the Landlord, Latifah Samia, and our good friend Colby Jack. They'll be on the show as well. And that's at the Lansdowne Theater as well on Saturday, September 19th. So with that being said, once again, you can go to thelansdowntheater.com and check that out. That's thelansdowntheater.com and come out and just laugh, because we all need some laughter. Don't forget, if you got a hookup at Ocean Casino, I really want to take my mom to see Diana Ross. So yeah, holla at me, and I'm dead serious. I'm so serious, you know, really. I need the hookup, you know? So let me know if you got that hookup. Roslyn Allen says she wishes that we could get enough money to give, open up Uptown Theater. I know, is that crazy? It's definitely well needed. And I was looking at some old photos in this Philadelphia, I don't know if it's called Philadelphia Legends Experience. It's something like that. It's a Facebook group that pulls up, that people post pictures of legendary things in Philadelphia when it's in reference to music. And they posted one, and it was the Georgie Woods show at the Uptown Theater, and it was hosted by Carl Helm. And things like that are posted in that group. And I was just like, wow, you know, what a time that they used to have up there. And we need things like that. Even out my way, the Tower Theater at 69th Street has been closed for I don't know how long. You know, we used to have some concerts there. My daughter saw Frankie Beverly there. My dad took her to see Frankie Beverly there. She was so excited because I'll never forget, she told me that he put her in her seat and said, "All right, sit here, I'll be right back." And she was like, no, I'm going with you. And that's how she met Frankie Beverly, because my dad was famous for that. You sit here, I'll be right back. And he was out. You know, so my daughter was like, he wasn't leaving me there. But my daughter saw Nelly at the 69th Street Theater, the Tower Theater, rather. I remember Butterball giving me like 6 tickets so my daughter and her friends could go. I saw Brian McKnight and New Edition at the Tower Theater. I've seen so many shows. So there's plenty of places that could be reopened, put the money into, you know, and even with the theaters, we can have youth programs for the kids who want to learn production, you know, who want to learn how to break stages down and put them back up and learn sound, learn audio and visual. You know, why not open up these theaters and teach that as well as having shows? Because that'll bring you the money. You know what I mean? And it's so many things that we could be doing. And I just feel like somebody has to take that initiative to say, we demand these to be renovated or what, pull them, because trust me, every time you turn around, money's being funded for something that you're like, what is that? What's happening? It's ridiculous. So why not? You know, Uptown Theater been sitting forever. So it's going to take some real money, you know, and so has the Tower Theater. But Lansdowne did it. These high schools that are abandoned, there's just things that we could do. And like I said, if a kid is into the arts, then why not open, you know, renovate one of those. And then other than having shows, teach these things, you know, have a whether it's an online radio show or whatever, and teach radio. Teach how to run the board, teach those things, you know? And it's just crazy that, I'm with Rosalind that these things are closed, you know, but like she said, but everybody's wealthy but us. Yeah. Everybody's wealthy but us. That's a fact. Is that crazy? That is just, I know. I say the same thing. I feel you on that. Everybody's wealthy but us. So, I know. I get it. So I'm going to tell y'all about what's going on. Excuse me. That Philly Fair 250 kicks off with food, fireworks, and history this Saturday. So Philly officially, well, maybe was it last Saturday? Philly officially kicked off. Yeah, it did. My bad. All celebrations tied to America's 250th anniversary with Philly Fair 250, a free community event in Fairmount Park featuring food, music, family activities, and fireworks. Bands performed throughout the day, and children tried trapeze activities, and visitors lined up for a zip line experience. Where was this? I needed to know about this. I want to be on a trapeze. Commissioner Susan Slauson said that it's a way to open up this space for a free event for community, for people that are visiting and to come and just have a good time. Representing the original 13 colonies, 13 food trucks gathered on the same grounds where Philadelphia hosted the 1876 Centennial Exhibition. Nearly 150 years later, Philadelphia is once again helping to tell America's story. And that's what Mayor Sherelle Parker said. Families found activities for children and plenty of free giveaways. Visitors also had the chance to see a 2,000-pound replica of the Liberty Bell that was moved from the National Liberty Museum. And Johnny Brown of West Philadelphia said, I'm having a time. Did some arts and crafts, and I'm coming back for the fireworks later on tonight. So, yeah, that kicked off on Saturday. Like I said, Philly is doing it. Philly is definitely doing the thing for this 250th America's anniversary. Pay attention to all the events going on. Some are free. Some you do have to register for. You may have to go and pick up tickets for. And yeah, you know, and if you're going down on the parkway, like I always say, pay attention to your surroundings and be careful. It's the Midday Break Room with Tiffany Bacon and Roxy Fab. We're going to take a quick break and we'll be right back after this.
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8: I'm Jamie Jackson. Many Americans continue to struggle with higher prices for everything from groceries to gasoline. National Urban League President and CEO Mark Morial says political decisions made in Washington are contributing to the financial pressure facing families. He points to tariffs and the ongoing conflict involving Iran as major factors driving costs higher.
10: See, political decisions affect economic policy. This is one of the things we've got to understand. When we vote, we're voting to impact economic policy, because economic policy is made by the president, the Congress, and the Federal Reserve. Economic policy does not operate just in the private sector alone. So we've got to recognize that by voting and voting for candidates who say they're going to respond to the cuts and the cutbacks, who are going to reinstate diversity.
8: For AURN News, I'm Jamie Jackson.
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13: White people go around, it seems to me, with a very carefully suppressed terror of black people. They don't know what the blackface hides. They're sure it's hiding something. What it's hiding is American history. What it's hiding is what white people know they have done and are doing. White people know one thing. They know they would not like to be black here.
14: James Baldwin is a name we will never forget in literature and civil rights. Born August 2, 1924 in Harlem, New York, Baldwin emerged as a profound voice of his generation. He fearlessly addressed the complex intersections of race, sexuality, and identity while adeptly writing about social injustices. An essayist, novelist, and playwright, Baldwin's esteemed works still hold truth and meaning today. Some of his most notable works include The Fire Next Time, a scathing critique of American racism through two letters, one addressed to America and the other to his nephew. Giovanni's Room, now considered part of the LGBTQ canon, Giovanni's Room explores a story of same-sex desire set in 1950s Paris. And Notes of a Native Son, an insightful collection of essays about race, popular culture, and more in America and Europe. Baldwin's activism was not confined to the page. He was known as a prominent civil rights and gay liberation activist who paved the way for black queer thought, writing, and art. His legacy lives on today as we celebrate the brilliance of our black LGBTQ ancestors. We wish all of our LGBTQIA listeners a month filled with joy, celebration, and pride. 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
9: Welcome back to the Midday Break Room. You guys, I need to let you know about World Cup fever, because World Cup fever is here and word is getting in the game. 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Yes, Candace Johnson is guest hosting, and she'll be joined by Hall of Fame soccer standout Renee Washington for the highlights, the hot takes, the player insights, and everything you need to know before France takes on Iran in Philadelphia. Don't miss it. Don't miss it, you guys. We're covering the World Cup word style, because you know how we do. Also, I need to remind you of Freedom Journeys. 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All right, yeah, get on those Freedom Journeys. Whose story you feel as though needs to be told? You know, whose story? I'm excited to tell my dad's story. So, again, I ran into, at one point, she was like my manager, producer, Stacey Sherrell. And I hadn't seen her in such a long time. And I said, "You don't love me no more, you know?" And she's like, "No, no." And we caught up for a second. And then I said, "What are you over there doing?" And she's like, "Freedom Journeys for Word." I said, she's like, "Where's your story?" I said, "It's so funny because I literally just submitted it the other day." And so we're going to record that, I believe, tomorrow. So I'm definitely pretty excited about that. I'm not sure of what to say. I have to find a couple things in reference to my dad, because I know my dad was the first to do a few things, you know, when it came to radio. And I remember, is it called OIC? I see, I can't remember, but my dad used to host all these shows at the Dell. And I think it was sponsored by OIC. I just can't remember. I was young, younger, haha. But just a lot of history, you know. So I just have to make sure that I got everything down that I want to say in reference to my father's contributions to Philadelphia and Philadelphia radio. You know, I know a few things, but I know I don't know everything. So I'm going to dig up a few things. I was hoping I was able to do it tonight, but I'm going to work for FIFA as soon as I get off the air today. Go down to the link and work at the link. And so hopefully I can pull some things together. But yeah, definitely excited to present that to you guys in a different format. You know, I've talked to you guys about so much when it comes to my dad, but this will be in a different format. And I feel like while it's called Freedom Journeys, it's so deep that it's going to help me not be free, you understand what I'm saying? But to be, I'm going to say, but to be, quote, free a little bit of this grief journey that I'm on. You know, I hope you get it. I really feel like you do. To be able to let some more out in a good way, to let you guys know the true impact that Carl Helm had on Philadelphia radio and in the city of Philadelphia, as well as Ardmore, Pennsylvania. So, as you know, before I get out of here, whenever I host, I read something called the Daily Ohm. But before I say that, y'all make sure you stay locked in so you can check out Tavis Smiley right after this. And don't forget, we'll be live from FIFA today. All right, 4 o'clock, make sure you lock that in. Don't forget that, because that's important. So today's Daily Ohm, a little dose of inspiration, is called Get Out of Your Own Way. Yeah. When you find yourself facing obstacles that appear to be blocking you from your goals, it is important not to get discouraged. it can be easy to feel stuck or that life is creating circumstances preventing you from what you want. And while it is easy to look at everyone and everything outside of ourselves for the problem, sometimes the best course of action may be to look inside ourselves first. It is amazing how often we can get in our own way without even being aware that we're doing so. Even though we truly want to succeed, there are many reasons why we may sometimes block our own efforts. Ooh, speak to me, Lord. We may be afraid to succeed. Ooh, that's been a problem my whole life. So we subconsciously create circumstances to keep ourselves stuck. We may block ourselves by making the achievement of our goals more difficult than they really are. We may even approach our goals in a way that keeps creating the same unsuccessful results. If you believe that you've been standing in your own way, you may want to write down the choices you've made that have hindered your efforts and the fears that may have prompted you to make these decisions. Take note of any thought and feelings that may arise. It is important to be gentle and compassionate during this process. Try not to blame yourself. When you are finished, throw the paper away while setting an intention that you are getting rid of any obstacles that you created to block yourself. I'm going to repeat that. When you're finished, throw the paper away while setting an intention that as I throw this paper away, I'm getting rid of any obstacles I've created to block myself. You can then let yourself start again with a clean slate. Doubts and fears, yeah, they're going to be natural. But with this new awareness, you should be able to prevent yourself from subconsciously thwarting yourself. Besides, now that you've decided to get out of your own way, the part of you that has always wanted to succeed can now do so. Because I know there's a part of you that's always wanted to succeed, but you're standing in your own way. I can speak for myself. I stand in my own way every single day. And I block myself. And it's time to write those things down and get those out the way. From the guilt with my dad to other things prior to him. And things right now, it's time to write those things down and throw them away and start a clean slate, you guys, because you can now start again. And just remember, doubts and fears are going to be natural. But now you got a new awareness and you should be able to prevent yourself from doing that, you know. And so I pray for the rest of your day that you decide to get out of your own way and bring your dreams into fruition. Thank you so much for joining me today. I'm Roxy Fab. This was the Midday Break Room with Tiffany Bacon. Once again, I'm Roxy Fab. It was a pleasure to hold it down for Tiffany. Hopefully one day soon, I'll see you again. And thank you for joining me yesterday along with David Barnes, legend. He's such a legend. Love him so much. So again, it's Word Radio, Progressive Black Talk Media, 96.1 FM, 900 AM, and always online. Make sure you follow us, support us, do everything you need to keep us where we are today. All right? Because all we want to do is get better, and we can't get better without you guys. I love you guys. I'm Roxy Fab. Peace.

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2: Morning, Joe. 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
4: I am here, Reverend Al, with Dr. Glenda Glover at Tennessee State University, and I have the Tennessee State University leaders who all want to thank you for being our civil rights leader.
2: The Attorney General of Black America, Ben Crump.
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4: And I'm probably going to need your help on this legal fight. You know, they shorted the historically black colleges and universities to the tune of about $13 billion. And Tennessee State was the one they shorted the most.
2: Absolutely. Well, let me know. I'm on the next plane as soon as you holler. You know, when Ben Crump called, I don't even question it. I just head to the airport and get the details on the way.
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0: you know what time it is. It's Al Sharpton's time. And for the next 3 hours, it's time to put aside all pretenses, deception, denial, or fronting. The time has come to keep it real on Keeping It Real with Reverend Al Sharpton. A very good afternoon to all of you across the country and good morning to our West Coast listeners. Welcome to all those listening on SiriusXM Channel 126, Urban View, where talk empowers and becomes action. I'm Dominique Sharpton. I'm Reverend Sharpton's eldest daughter. I'm sitting in just for a few moments. Reverend Sharpton will be joining us momentarily. And certainly we are very excited to speak with all of you across the country. We've had a very impactful weekend, a very active weekend. And as always, it's Hot Button Issues Monday. And so we're opening up the phone lines to discuss some of the things that have happened over the weekend, last week, or something that you just want to get off your chest. But as always, we ask you to just do one thing for us. You got to keep it real. And you can join in on the conversation today. You can call us at 1-877-532-5797. 1-877-532-5797, or you can join us and join the illustrious message board in the chat, as we say, for those that are watching us via live stream at nationalactionnetwork.net. We got a lot going on, a lot to talk about. Certainly want to iterate a very happy Father's Day to all of those who celebrate Father's Day and who are fathers in any way, shape, or form. You all know that it takes a community and it takes a village. And certainly we want to lift up the fathers, those who have really stood in the gap for many generations, who have been, the breadwinners, who have been the fathers and the historians and the teachers, and those who have really committed their lives to the cause and to the greater good, and who have reached back to communities and been fathers in many different ways, whether you parented a child physically or you have been a father figure to someone. It all matters, and it certainly is impactful and makes a difference. And so we want to thank all of you out there, all of you brothers who have been a father in whatever capacity you have been a father, and certainly want to honor you as we celebrated Father's Day on yesterday. I was delighted to join my sister and my son, Marcus Al, and my sister Ashley, join my father as we do every year at Metropolitan Baptist Church, where we join Reverend Dr. David Jefferson Sr. and his entire family, where we have been convening at Metropolitan for Father's Day service for over 20 years now. And it was amazing, as always, an amazing service. It was an amazing honoring moment for fatherhood and to really uplift men in this moment, and to really see how so many fathers came out with their children, with their families, to take part in the service. Reverend Sharpton obviously preached the word, and it was a really dynamic service and blessing, of course, to be able to be there with my dad to celebrate another Father's Day. But he's here. I'm going to definitely lend the mic to the Reverend. Always a pleasure opening up and joining you all, and certainly Hot Button Issues Monday. We are live and we are on the move.
1: Thank you. Thank you, Dominique. And thank you for a great Father's Day, you and Ashley and Marcus Al. Had a great Father's Day. Let me say to all of you, this is Hot Button Monday. Whatever is on your mind and whatever is in your heart, all you have to to do is call us at 1-877-532-5797. 1-877-532-5797. A lot to talk about. Let me remind people in New York and Maryland, and I believe there's one or two other states, that there are primaries tomorrow. I voted early on yesterday when I got out of church. But if you did not vote in early voting, make sure you vote tomorrow. Critical races, congressional races. I think Rhode Island, there are many. There's about four or five states. And if you're in one of them, there's no excuse not to vote. None. A lot has happened over the weekend. First and foremost, I don't see how even the most adamant supporter of Donald Trump cannot say with all sincerity that they absolutely flopped on this Iran war, and they definitely had the American people hoodwinked, bamboozled, used and misused. And no more evidence of that than when we get to now this meeting in Geneva, Switzerland, that Vice President J.D. Vance handled. They come out of there with a whole lot of nothing. Now, you judge people not by what you say or I say. You judge by what they say. Trump said he was going in Iran for regime change to make sure they had none of the enrichment minerals that could make atomic weapons. And he was going to make sure they brought a democracy there. He was encouraged by Benjamin Netanyahu, the Prime Minister of Israel. Little did he calculate the determination of the Iranian regime and people that didn't back up, didn't blink, kept fighting. Now, I'm not a sympathizer of the Iranian people, but I'm giving you the facts. And they had one leverage point that, let's face it, they worked well. They leveraged the Strait of Hormuz. Why? Because the Strait of Hormuz is where 20% of the world's oil goes through. And they knew that nations all over the world could not sustain themselves without being able to go through the Strait and have access to oil. And even though the United States was claiming we use minimum amount of oil from the Strait, the fact is that every country that was using it were who we were trading with. So you were indirectly doing it. And the results were prices skyrocketed at the gas pumps here in America. And here we are with nothing. They don't have the minerals that could lead to the atomic bomb. They have not changed regimes. In fact, they have a harder, more fundamentalist regime in there now. They want nothing. Well, you ought to know that by the fact that Trump sent Vance and didn't go himself. Since when do you think Trump would have given a media, international media at that, opportunity to someone other than himself? He sent them to try to make the best out of a bad situation. And it's bad. Let's talk about that. Let's talk about how I think that it is something I have to raise. This violence in Chicago over the weekend, on Juneteenth weekend. As you know, I was in Chicago for the opening of the Obama Presidential Center. No incidents. And then a spate of shootings where at least 7 people were killed, 38 injuries since Friday. We have got to tell people in our community that there is no better profile of an Uncle Tom than someone that would put our community at risk by not being able to control their anger, their greed, their lust, whatever it is, by doing violence in our community. You are selling us out. We got to start calling them like I see it. There's nothing brave about it, understanding about it. None of that's the way we are about it. No. You would jeopardize all of us for you. So let's talk about that, other issues. A lot to talk about is Black Music History Month. I've given my condolences to Clive Davis, founder of Arista Records. I knew Clive. We didn't always agree, but we never were disagreeable. Aretha Franklin brought us together. She recorded for him, as did Roberta Flack. May he rest in peace. Let's take a break. Be right back. Hot Button Monday. Keeping it real. Black Music Month. I got a Black Music question for you right after the break. Shopton. Keeping it real. Be right back.

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1: It's Sybil Wilkes with what we need to know. There's been an aggressive global warning. Taking to his social media, President Trump put Iran on notice, demanding they immediately rein in their highly paid proxies in Lebanon or face being hit incredibly hard again. This warning comes as Vice President J.D. Vance remains in Switzerland pursuing delicate peace talks. The negotiations face turbulence as Iran claims to have completely blocked the vital Strait of Hormuz shipping lane, protesting Israeli actions in Lebanon as a violation of their recent ceasefire. Music mogul Clive Davis is dead at the age of 94. His family confirmed his death at his home in New York City Monday. Davis was recently hospitalized related to respiratory problems. He's known for boosting the careers of folks from Janis Joplin to Whitney Houston to Bruce Springsteen and more, while also helping revitalize the careers of Carlos Santana, Rod Stewart, and the Queen Aretha Franklin. Clive Davis, dead at the age of 94. In California, Governor Gavin Newsom declared a state of emergency for Los Angeles. A massive toxic warehouse fire continues to burn at a Lineage Logistics facility in Boyle Heights. This blaze erupted inside a commercial freezer Wednesday, sending thick clouds of smoke across the metro area and triggering severe air quality alerts. Finally, the American dream of home ownership is hitting a historic wall. Harvard University's latest housing report reveals that existing home sales plummeted to a near 30-year low, with median home prices soaring past $400,000. Typical housing costs jumped a staggering 50% since 2020. To subscribe to my free daily newsletter, please visit SybilWilkes.com. 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I'm Sybil Wilkes. 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

0: Between 1990 and 2005, Philadelphia was a mecca for music and culture. This is the story told by the people who lived it. This is Beats, Flows, and Neo Soul. I developed five pillars that made the Philadelphia music scene between 1990 and 2005 great. The third of the five pillars are the artists and producers. One production house in particular shaped the 90s sound of Philadelphia like none other.
1: So, my name is Carvin Hagens. In between 90 and 2005, I was a rapper, and then I turned into a singer. Not a good singer, but a singer-songwriter, and ultimately producer. 1996, Jazzy Jeff's company formed the Touch of Jazz, meaning it was the six guys that were active, which was, again, myself, Ivan Barrios, Keith Pelzer, Darren Henson, Vidal Davis, and Andre Harris. Later, Miss Jill Scott walked into the studio, and when she came into the studio, it was like magic. If I could see that, it was like magic. Her, Dre, and Vidal got into the A room and just began to make incredible records. And, you know, I was able to sit in on some of the writing. And then Eric Robeson was another artist that we were working with and writing with at the time. He was just the writer at the time. But Eric and I was writing together, and Jill came through, and Jill and I and Eric worked on her first album.
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0: Reverend Al Sharpton, and we're back. 1-877-532-5797. 1-877-532-5797. And of course, you can go to the message board at nationalactionnetwork.net. nationalactionnetwork.net. And we will hear what you have to say or read what you have to say. Because it's Hot Button Monday. Whatever is on your mind, whatever is in your heart, I want to hear it. And you ought to share it. All right, let's, I see Akeem Smith says, ABC News reporting U.S. and Iran agreed to a roadmap for final deal within 60 days, Reverend Sharpton and message board. Yeah, that's what they announced. That's not a settlement, and that's not a commitment to anything. Why do they need 60 days when Trump said they'd be gone? So let me get this right. You're going to go in and do a regime change. You're going to liberate the Iranians from the dictatorship of those running Iran. You're going to do all of this, and now you're down to, well, we're going to sign a memorandum of understanding, and we'll let you know in 2 months if we worked out a deal. That's a loss. That's a loss at expense of life of Iranians and Americans. And it hit the United States right in the economic belly by gas prices skyrocketing. That is just absolutely crazy. Pamela Edgar saying, good afternoon, Reverend Dr. Al Sharpton. Whenever you think no one is listening to you and critiquing you, instead, be encouraged in knowing that I am listening and paying attention to you. Keep it real. Well, I appreciate that, Pamela. And I really appreciate that. Pauline McCullough says, Iran ain't scared of Trump. You know, Pauline, you make a point that is the point. Trump operates on bullying. Now, again, I'm not a fan or supporter of Iran, but I do know Trump's style. And Trump thinks he can bluff and people will run, like a lot of us have done in this country, and then work with the Iranians. Whether I or you believe in what they believe in or trust what they trust or not, they believe it. And they would not back up. If we had the same determination for just goods, just things, he wouldn't be president today. But he's bluffed a lot of us. You know, I keep saying to people in politics, why are you afraid of Trump when we already beat Trump? I mean, do we have amnesia? We beat Trump in 2020 with Joe Biden. Oh, Trump is so powerful, we can't. What do you mean we can't? We already did. But some of us allow people to bully us. That's why this vote tomorrow in these primaries become important. That's why the midterm elections in November become important. And all of the noises on all the sides won't matter. When the deck is clear is who's in charge and who is not, who controls the House of Representatives, and who controls the Senate. That's what's at stake here. You can talk all the diversion you want. That's all it is a diversion. You know, I was reading, many years ago, I read the trilogy by, what's his name, Taylor Branch. And about Dr. King's movement. And I was reading how even in Dr. King's day, in 1965, when there was the killing of Jimmie Lee Jackson, there were groups then fighting Dr. King. We don't want to be under King. King's old school, the Lord. There's others, he's too radical. He's coming out against wars. And he just kept focus and went straight down the middle. Selma happened. He had his lieutenants there, Hosea Williams, Andrew Young, and they turned in a tragedy that had global coverage into a movement that led to the 65 Voting Rights Act. And that's one of the things. I grew up in the King school. I was too young to know him. I only saw him twice. But I got into a real brotherhood and partnership with his son, Martin Luther King III. He and I are doing the march together August 28th. So I studied Dr. King. I came up under King's lieutenants, Jesse Jackson, James Bevel. I literally was trained by them, Reverend William Jones. And I know there's always going to be those that claim, I am going to be more militant. We want this, that, the other. Yeah, okay. And tell me what we're going to get done. And if we're not getting that done, you are just playing with our people. Like I told a guy the other day, stopped me, Ramel. I said, yes, sir. No check, no vote. I said, what does that mean? He said, we don't get reparations, we're not going to vote. I said, let me ask two questions. If you don't vote to put people in, that's for reparations. I covered on last night's Politics Nation how they had started reparations in Evanston, Illinois. They turned around. If you don't put people in office that's for reparations, how you going to get a check? And how you going to put them in if you don't vote? Explain to me who going to pay you. MAGA senators, MAGA congressmen going to pay you? No check, no vote. He couldn't answer, so he going to do stand there and holler. I said, let me ask a second question, since you clearly can't answer the first. When is the last time you voted? He just dropped his head. So you giving up something you never took up in the first place. If you were voting, maybe we already would have people in that would do reparations. Problem I got with people screaming and hollering is I'm not scared. I come out the movement. People been screaming and hollering all my life, including me. But hollering makes sense. All right, we're getting ready to go to the phones right after this break. I'm going straight to the phones. It is Hot Button Monday, Black Music History Month. I want you this week to give me your three favorite jazz artists and jazz musicians in black music history. Three favorite jazz musicians or artists. That's my question for the day during Black Music History Month. Let's take a break. Be right back. Keeping it real. Keeping it real. Keeping it real. Shopton. Be right back.
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10: 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We'd love to hear from you. 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

0: It real. I am your host, Reverend Al Sharpton, and we're back. 1-877-532-5797, and I see our Toledo, Ohio chapter signing in, saying, good afternoon, Reverend Sharpton, keeping it real in Toledo, Ohio, Georgia Daniel. I saw some other chapters. Sincerely, Joy Harper, National Action Network member, D.C. chapter, and saying willing to serve, and I'm glad about it. Glad to hear our chapter folks are listening and organizing. I hope they are organizing for August 28th. We are going to Washington. Why? Because that is where the seat of national government is. And there's not been a national march around redistricting, which is really repealing the Voting Rights Act. And there's been no national march around the expiration of the Affordable Care Act. Our agenda has not been laid out nationally. We had good rally in Mississippi, good rally in Montgomery, but now it's time to go to the nation's capital by the thousands. And I want you to join Nash Action Network and the Drum Major Institute, Martin Luther King III, many other organizations and groups. But you need to be in the number. Imagine if you could tell your grandchildren, you were there in 63, the march that led to the Civil Rights Act. Well, your grandchildren are going to ask you, where were you when Trump was doing all this? And you should at least say, I was in attendance when we stood up in this huge national march against him. All you have to do is go on nationalactionnetwork.net, www.nationalactionnetwork.net, say this is where I am, or the bus is leaving from near me. And if not, how do I organize a bus? And we'll work with you. But sign up and tell us where you are and what you want to do. Also, don't forget, every Saturday and Sunday, watch Politics Nation with Al Sharpton live at 5 on Saturday and Sunday. I had Congressman Arbo, Congressman Jackson, Congressman Mfumian, all of them telling us how they intend to deal with this Iran situation, how they need to, how they intend to deal with this redistricting. I had Valerie Jarrett, the president, CEO of the Obama Presidential Center, on to explain what the center's opening is about, what it's been about. I had the mayor of Evanston, Illinois, white mayor, on why they started this reparations program that now the Trump administration is going against. And he explained, we're not talking about just slavery representation. We're talking about in the last 60 years, right here in Evanston, Illinois. They were biased against blacks buying homes, charging them high interest rates, and we are repaying the damage done. You never know what I'm going to have on Politics Nation. But you can be assured I'm not going to waste your time. All you got to do is watch us every Saturday and Sunday, 5 p.m. Eastern Time on MS Now. And the Saturday Action Rallies, we had a great rally this Saturday at our temporary location at the Mother AME Zion Church, Historic Church of Frederick Douglass and Sojourner Truth, and Paul Robeson. Paul Robeson's brother was even a pastor there once. And we've been there as they prepare and get everything straight with the permits and all for our new building. In fact, some of those that have given the commitment on their $500, we bust them over so they go in a small group at a time to see the building. And they all were very happy to see what we've gotten. Five floors. Auditorium, overflow room, media room, where we can have poetry reading, book reading, all kinds of stuff. And our administrative office is already moving over there. So don't forget the Saturday Action Rally. Every Saturday morning, 9 a.m. to 11 a.m. on Impact Television. Or you can watch it at YouTube/NAN, N-A-N, or you can watch it on NationalActionNetwork.net. All right, let's get ready to take some calls. Let me start with Brother Jacob in Philadelphia, W-U-R-D, Brother Jacob.
1: Peace be unto you and happy belated Father's Day to you and all of the fathers in your listening audience. You know, man, I had a great one, and from what you're saying, you had a great one.
0: I did.
1: Yes, sir.
0: You know why I had a great one, Brother Jacob? I did what I do. I preached. I did my Sunday morning radio show on FMs. Then I preached. Then my daughters and grandson came. And then I went and did my TV show. I worked. That's what I like to do with family with me. It was good. I loved it. Had a great
1: man. Look, you a good general on this holy battlefield that we find ourselves on. But you know what? The music question, right? That you pose, and I when you said the jazz. When I ran it through the computer of my mind, it's funny how three trumpet players came up. My father was a jazz trumpeter here in Philadelphia.
0: But is that right?
1: Louis Armstrong. Miles and Wynton Marcellus came up, right?
0: Wow.
1: And and they all happen to be trumpet players. And like I said, I got my musical start by my father taking me to Count Basie rehearsals. You know, it was a clubs here in Philly, the Cadillac Club, the Showboat. It was Ernie Peps, and my father used to take me to the rehearsals, right? And I seen him play, and I said, ooh, I want to play. I wanted to play trumpet, but at my school, they ran out of trumpets, and the music teacher gave me a slide trombone, and that worked, you know. It took me around that brass. But, you know, staying on music, Clive Davis, a little backstage story with when he was here with Philadelphia the National. Well, he said when he first heard my boy's record, McFadden and Whitehead, you know, I rolled with them. And when he said, Clive Davis said, when he first heard Ain't No Stopping Us, the hairs on the back of his neck stood up. And he said that's one of the ways he knew that's a hit. So he said that of my boy's record, you know, Ain't No Stopping Us Now. So that, you know, may God rest him. You know, that's a... I went to three funerals.
0: Yeah, he did the distribution for Philly International when he was at Columbia. Yes. A lot of people don't know that's before Ariston.
1: Yes, yes. And you like it or not, he was one of the biggest men in records. So, you know what I mean? May God rest his soul, and may he have... In other words, I'm preparing for that thing. Because one thing, we all going to meet that end. You know, ain't none of us getting out of this thing alive. So, you know.
0: Ain't nobody getting out alive. And you got to do your work while you're here. Because you can't do it after you're gone. You're going to be dead a lot longer than you're going to be alive. I say that all the time.
1: Yeah. And you know what? Another thing. It was so good to see you with the Obama family just making American history. You know, in Philly, some of our young people would say, y'all was representing. So, I'm telling you, I was, you know, and to look at the leadership of this American government today, just running through taxpayers' money like a bull through a china shop, just tearing and breaking up everything it touched, right? And along with everything else that we see, the racism, the homophobia that coming out of this administration. Again, taxpayers' money. He showed off you seen the big new jet, right?
0: That's a gift. Yeah, okay. He's going to NATO in this big new jet from Qatar. Yeah, while people can't pay for the gas, he's flouting around with his brand new toy. Amazing. All right, thank you, Brother Jacob. Always good to hear your voice. Keep it at rail. Shopton. Hot Button Monday.

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1: It's Sybil Wilkes with what we need to know. Talks between the United States and Iran took place in Switzerland over the weekend, with mediators Pakistan and Qatar saying the discussions took place in a positive and constructive atmosphere. The two countries agreed to form a high-level committee to provide political oversight of the mediation process. Chief negotiators will brief the committee regularly and lead working groups on nuclear issues, sanctions, monitoring, and dispute resolution to ensure the memorandum of understanding is carried out effectively. The committee also endorsed a roadmap aimed at reaching a final agreement within 60 days. A major public health alert across the DMV area. Health departments in Washington, D.C., Maryland, and Virginia are urging residents to stay vigilant following a confirmed case of measles. An infected Maryland resident traveled through the region Wednesday, potentially exposing hundreds of everyday people at Dulles International Airport and Mary Center in Adams Morgan. Police are still investigating after at least 13 people were injured in a drive-by shooting on Chicago's South Side late Juneteenth night, Friday. Chicago police say two gunmen pulled up alongside a group of people and opened fire before fleeing in an SUV. It was one of just several instances of gun violence across the Windy City over the weekend. In all, police say at least 33 people were shot and six of them were fatalities. British Prime Minister Keir Starmer resigned Monday morning after winning a landslide election in 2024. His resignation Monday marks the seventh different prime minister over the past decade, so Burnham would have to earn the party nomination and then defeat an effort by Nigel Farage and the Reform Party to take the role of prime minister. To subscribe to my free daily newsletter, please visit SybilWilkes.com for all the news 24/7. 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I'm Sybil Wilkes. 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

0: This is Freedom Journeys, celebrating the lives of 250 phenomenal Philadelphians.
1: Hi, my name is Brian Anthony Wilson. I'm a professional actor. As an actor, I came to portray Hercules, George Washington's former slave and head chef. I'm born the same day as George Washington, February 22nd, and that is the day he escaped slavery. There's little known about his earlier life, but he came to Mount Vernon between the ages around 16 and 20. He was originally owned by George Washington's neighbor, a man named John Posey. He mortgaged some property, but also 26 slaves, including Hercules, who went to Washington around 1765. Washington came to own Hercules and the other slaves outright. Two of his other slaves that were at Mount Vernon, I think it was Odell and Nathan, taught him the art of cooking. Hercules, he picked up these skills pretty quickly, and he soon became the chief chef. And he married a slave, Alice, and they had three children together, Richmond, Evie, and Delia. He was influenced from Philadelphia's abolitionist society. Of course, he, as a strong, intelligent man, knew that slavery was inherently wrong, but I think that gave him more impetus to get out of this situation. He was definitely influenced by a freed black man, Absalom Jones, to move to New York. His wife, Alice, passed away before he escaped. He wrote a few letters to his son, Richmond, but they never really saw each other again after his, you know, escape from slavery. He kind of made a whole new life for himself in New York City. Once he got up there, though, he became known for his culinary skills, and he ascended the ranks of chefdom up in New York. It was almost like a celebrity chef, like Chef Gordon Ramsay, for that time period. That's what enabled him to be in charge of white folks and other slaves and free people, too, because of his skill set in the kitchen. I think it's so very important to know about these historical figures and to give us some

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0: Morning, Joe. How you doing?
1: Well, man, I'm doing great.
2: He's America's civil rights leader.
1: The New York Times says he's not only the most important person right now in the civil rights movement, but the New York Times says you're the most important person in the Democratic Party.
3: I am here, Reverend Al, with Dr. Glenda Glover at Tennessee State University, and I have the Tennessee State University leaders who all want to thank you for being our civil rights leader.
0: The Attorney General of Black America, Ben Crump.
2: Commitment to justice.
3: And I'm probably going to need your help on this legal fight. You know, they shorted the historically black colleges and universities to the tune of about $13 billion. And Tennessee State was the one they shorted the most.
0: Absolutely. Well, let me know. I'm on the next plane as soon as you holler. You know, when Ben Crump called, I don't even question it. I just head to the airport and get the details on the way.
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0: keeping it real. I am your host, Reverend Al Sharpton. 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All right, let's go to Don in New Orleans, Louisiana. Don. Is Don there?
1: Reverend Al, how you doing today? Everything is wonderful. My three of many would be, I'm going to go with Bradford.

0: Marcellus. Bradford Marcellus.
1: Branford, the Marcellus family comes from down there where you at, New Orleans. So you know all of the Marcellus boys, I guess.
0: Yeah, yes, sir. The family, beautiful parents.
1: Oh, yeah.
0: Herbie Hancock.
1: Yeah.
0: Headhunter. I still, I teach my children, everybody I know, that opening four beats of Chameleon. It's just legendary. And Watermelon Man, all that. Herbie Hancock, and this one, I don't even, she don't have to say no. I can just look at her all day. Diane Reeves.
1: Yeah. Wow, you come with some. Wow.
0: Yeah, they got many of them right now. Dionne Warwick sing jazz, Chaka Khan, all those artists have that in their repertoire. That's their roots as well, if you will. But
1: yeah.
0: Reverend, I had two items I wanted to discuss with you briefly. One being this Iran deal mishap. Wasn't the deal that President Barack Obama, the 44th president, signed, was that mainly negotiated by one of the most astute foreign relations senators? He brought that experience to the vice president. See, that being Joseph Robinette Biden.
1: That's correct.
0: And he has more foreign relations experience than these guys have lips, because they show doing a lot of behind kissing. But you tear up the deal. It's just like he wanted to invite the Knicks to the White House. I mean, what his name is, the owner. I forgot his name.
1: Dolan.
0: So it's like he's telling Dolan, tear up all your players' contracts, and you're going to renegotiate every player's contract. That's what he did with the peace deal with Iran. Your guy in office now. You know, it's preposterous. I guess he has that kind of experience. I mean, he did lose money in the casino. But the other issue is this economy, how it is. It's, you know, we work under the fiat currency. You know, it's backed by the full faith and credit of the government, U.S. government. Now, it used to be under the gold standard until Richard Nixon in 71 took it off the gold standard. Now, what the gold standard did was, when you save money in the bank, it still had value because it was backed by gold. So you increase your wealth. But there's a effect, they call it Cantillon, Cantillon effect on the economy, fiat currency. This is some guy, economist from 18th century France. Okay, he said his theory was, or is, that when the central bank, like he got this guy coming in for the central bank, and Alan Greenspan, 100 years old? But anyway, the central bank, when they raise interest rates, they do an interest cut, they increase or decrease the money supply. So when they increase the money supply, the first people in this cantillon effect, it's basically trickle-down economics. The first people to get the cash, like he's trying to come up with the $250 bill, the first group to get the new money supply is your financial institutions, government contractors, and the elites. They get the money first, so they take the fiat currency, okay, which it has no intrinsic value, but they take that fiat currency and they buy up all the commodities, the real estate, stocks, bonds, okay, and then after, by the time they get down to the wage workers, wage earners, and the working class, it's already been hampered by inflation. So there's for the workers who get paid by the week or by the month or by commission, or even if you're a small business owner, you get paid by a 30-day or 45-day business cycle, you are receiving your money in a lag in the aftermath. That's why I love when they say James Brown, I'm closing, James Brown, before he went on stage, he got his money up front. There ain't gonna be no lag payment.
1: You know, I can attest to that. I did a lot of traveling with James Brown like I was his son. It was business. He used to tell me all the time that, you know, most blacks are in the show. I'm in show business, Reverend. He and Aretha, you're right. And they gave Aretha, you know, liked Clive Davis, but she gave him hell because there was a lot of back and forth in those days where them record companies wasn't treating everybody fair. I give everybody, when they passed, they're doing my condolences, but wasn't no crystal stand now. These guys made a lot of money and cut a lot of corners on us. You're absolutely right.
0: And plus, Reverend Al, we have to make sure we're talking about royalties, copyrights, and hats off to Mama
1: Merchandising,
0: Vera,
1: all of them.
0: Yeah, quick, hats off to Mama Vera of the Community Book Center in New Orleans. She has signed a deal to be part of the Essence Culture and Music Festival and get some flavor into the literary and book signing. All these authors come from all over the world, Reverend. Now, it's big as the Essence Festival. It's a part of the Essence Festival, but it gives authors, especially underserved authors, a platform that was missing in the last. She's been gone since 2012, and she's back now. Mama Vera Warren Williams of the Community Book Center. She signed a deal to help Essence out with the literary part of the festival. So all you authors, get ready.
1: What's her name?
0: Thank you, sir.
1: What's her name? Is he gone? Let me bring in my co-host every Monday to kick off our week. He is probably a little late today because he was signing autographs somewhere because he was on my show this weekend. But anyway, you know him as a Democratic strategist and founder and CEO of Blueprint Strategy LLC, Antoine C. Wright. Antoine, how you doing?
2: Rev, I'm just still basking in the glory of being on your show this weekend again.
1: You did a good job, as always. I told you I wanted you on often, and we try to do it once a month. I'm going to try to rotate even more. But let me ask you, put on your you as one of the, and I'm not just blowing smoke, but one of the most eminent now black analysts, commentators, and political thinkers. Break down the settled statement, I can't call it a settlement, that J.D. Vance and them have released from what was supposed to be a meeting to come to terms with the question of Iran. What was in the announcement, what was missing, and where do you think it's going?
2: Well, Rev, I think we still do not have assurances from Iran about the inspection piece. And I say assurances being the guarantee. I don't think we've seen proof that their nuclear program has been dissolved or obliterated. I certainly don't think that we have clarity around the Strait of Hormuz and what that actually means from a long-term perspective. I also am not sure that Iran is taking these negotiations serious. If you remember, the caller made reference to Vice President Biden, his negotiations, and others who were involved. It took almost 2.5 years to get that Iran deal negotiated, the agreement that President Obama had. Most experts, in fact, all the experts I've seen and read, have declared that Iran was far more further away from getting a nuclear agreement under that agreement than they were under any other future agreement that could be negotiated by the United States. I think that says a lot. And so what President Trump did was the same thing he tried to do with the healthcare legislation, because it was brought to you and sponsored by Barack Obama, ripped the deal up and tried to hoodwink the American people that they could get something better when 64% of American people did not want it. Republicans have, I think, blew holes in the deal and the aspects of the deal from a foreign, pure foreign policy standpoint and a life after Trump standpoint. And we still don't have clarity about why we were even in this war of choice and what that actually led to. So I still think that there's much to be said and much to be analyzed about the deal. I don't think they've provided full clarity to support why they decided to rip up the previous deal and get into this deal. And I don't think there have been some definite assurances about the deal.
1: None that anybody could see. I want you to break it down, though. Let's take a break. Be right back. Keeping it real. Hot Button Monday. Shopton.

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1: It's Sybil Wilkes with what we need to know. Music mogul Clive David is dead at the age of 94. His family confirmed his death at his home in New York City Monday. Davis was recently hospitalized related to respiratory problems. He's known for boosting the careers of folks from Janis Joplin to Whitney Houston to Bruce Springsteen and more, while also helping revitalize the careers of Carlos Santana, Rod Stewart, and the Queen Aretha Franklin. Clive Davis, dead at the age of 94. Senator Lindsey Graham is making waves with aggressive foreign policy predictions. Appearing on Face the Nation Sunday, the South Carolina Republican stated he expects President Trump to take the strategic Strait of Hormuz by force if diplomatic peace talks with Iran collapse. Graham warned that if Iran contests control of the vital waterway, the United States will completely obliterate them. This warning comes amid conflicting reports as Iran claims the lane is shut down, while the Pentagon maintains traffic continues to flow smoothly. A concert goer is dead after plunging from an elevated position at Madison Square Garden. Police say a 51-year-old man tumbled from an upper tier at the Garden at Saturday night's Goose concert and was pronounced dead at Bellevue Hospital. It's unclear how he fell, and that's what police are investigating. The Goose fan was with his wife at the time. The Connecticut jam rock band played on, apparently unaware of the tragedy. They've released a statement expressing condolences, saying they're heartbroken over what happened. Finally, Disney and Pixar are poised to shatter the box office records. Toy Story 5 is tracking to secure the biggest movie debut of this year and potentially the largest opening weekend in 2 years, with massive projections eclipsing $170 million across North America. To subscribe to my free daily newsletter, please visit SybilWilkes.com. For all the news 24/7, go to News1.com. I'm Sybil Wilkes. Be informed, be empowered.
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0: Between 1990 and 2005, Philadelphia was a mecca for music and culture. This is the story told by the people who lived it. This is Beats, Flows, and Neo Soul.
1: I'm Stacey Wilson. I'm also known as Fly Girl with two R's. From 1990 to 2005, I did a number of things. I started out as a manager at a nightclub. Well, I started out as a manager at Zanzibar Blue, and then I transitioned to the next venue that they opened up, which was Brave New World, and that was a nightclub. And that was kind of my introduction into, I would say, nightlife as far as a role in it as opposed to just a patron. And from there, I met Questlove and Yamino World, and that was kind of my transition into doing my own events. My official, in my mind, my official real party was Tasty Treats, which was started in 2001 with myself, Yamino World, and Questlove at a little place called Philo's, which was really a basement of a row home. It ran every Saturday night for 13 years. And we had, over the years, many, many guests. Jazzy Jeff, Biz Markie, Kool Herc, Lovebug Starsky, Q-Tip, Ali Shaheed Muhammad, Beverly Bond, Ninth Wonder, Tony Touch, Cash Money. We had some other elements. So the party was called Tasty Treats. We had hostesses. I don't know if it was Yamin or Amir, you know, brought up the idea of kind of coining them Tasty Johns, since it was Tasty Treats. They had worn shirts that said Tasty John. They kind of blew up. Everybody wanted one. And then from there, we branched out a little bit, created other names like Illadelph John and Philly John and Fly John and 215 John and all kinds of Johns.
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2: Creator Roofing. That's the company my dad runs. He's a great roofer and a father too. 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
0: Reverend Al Sharpton, and we're back. Antoine Seawright is our co-host. It's Hot Button Monday, 1-877-532-5797. 1-877-532-5797. And of course, it is Black Music History Month. I've asked for the question this week. Give me your three favorite jazz artists or musicians. And Mike Met says, good afternoon, Reverend. Ramsey Lewis, Donald Byrd, and Maceo Parker, who was also an excellent jazz saxophonist. You're right, Maceo, who I knew well because of my relationship with James Brown, was an excellent jazz artist, one of the best. All right, let's go to the phones, Antoine. Let's go to Ira in Washington, D.C. Ira.
2: Hey, good evening, Reverend Sharpton. Thank you for taking my call this evening. I'm going to try to keep it at 5 minutes, and good to hear you today. But what I got here going on is a public service announcement I want my folks to listen to carefully. I just saw an article that I read that a gentleman in Taylorsville, Mississippi, which I think Ben Crump is on that case, in Mississippi, ran through the woods from seeking help from a police department in that city or country, or county where he's at, never seen again. The body was found 1 month later in pieces, okay? Now, this is kind of graphic, and I hope these grown folks listening. Vertebrae was missing, spinal cord was missing, teeth were missing, and the investigators didn't understand this. Just some of this 47ism. The investigators found four separate pieces all through the woods, and they said that his private parts was pushing his mouth. And the investigators said that it might have been done by animals. Wild animals. Okay, so just dwell on that thought. This is what these people telling you in Taylorsville, Mississippi, that your person has been missing for a month. He's seeking help from the police department, but yet you find him dismantled and surgically removed a lot of parts. And animals did it out in the woods. Okay, I'm not going to buy that, but anyway, we'll go to another step. But keep that in mind, sir. Also, this is another thing I found out. Another article I saw. This gentleman, I'm going to call him a person, not a gentleman, Jake Long, one of Trump's supporters who stormed the Capitol on 1-6, on first, you know, the 6th election thing, whatever it was. He went to Texas, and he went to this gentleman, Carmelo Anthony's courtroom, outside the courtroom, and made terroristic threats and racist slurs to the family. They caught him and locked him up. And he's got on some $1 million bond or something because he was a terroristic threat. And that's one of the Trump supporters that he did and supported to get out for free. Okay, so that I don't go with. And my last thing, I'm going to go ahead and another subtle thought. In Illinois, they stopped banning, attempted to ban olden cars, classic cars, because Donald Trump wants to make this a thing for them to use E15 gasoline. Anybody listening to automotive guys, E15 gasoline, you know, is not working older cars. 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It could be cheaper. But older cars, you're not running E15. You put it in your car will be ruined and you would not be able to drive, period. It's some kind of mandate that he wants to inflate or inflict on people. So if anybody got any sense, don't do it. 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
0: And give me that again. Give me that again. 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
0: All right, go ahead.
2: Okay, my favorite musician knows a million of them, but I got to go with this. My Thelonious Monk, Herbie Hancock, Max Roach, and Wes Montgomery. I go with those four guys because they're old school. Nobody don't know about them too much but us.
0: I think you hit four that I know well. They're very good. Thank you for your call.
2: Yeah, just
0: Antoine, while I'm getting it from our listeners, who are your favorite jazz artists in history?
3: You know, Rev, honestly, I have a very hyper-local jazz artist, Skip Pearson, the South Carolina jazz ambassador, who's right. A Hall of Famer in my home state of South Carolina, who's known around the country and around the world for his jazz expertise. a young man by the name of Terrence Young, who's played for the Obamas, played for the Bidens, right here, homegrown in South Carolina, and a new up-and-coming artist known as Russ. We call him Russ. He's been up and down the East Coast a lot, and he is a rising star in the jazz world. And I try to push and elevate my home state because, believe it or not, as you know from James Brown, we are somewhat viewed as the music capital of the world in some cases.
0: No doubt about it. Let's go back to the phones. Let's go to Lillian in Atlanta, Georgia. Lillian?
1: Yes, good afternoon, Reverend Al.
0: Good afternoon.
1: Hello. Thank you for taking my call. And happy belated Father's Day to you.
0: Thank you.
1: Okay. I'm a lifetime member. Before I move out of New York, I used to come to the rally on 106 West 145th Street.
0: Right.
1: Okay. Here's what I want to talk about. I want to start with having our own systems. And if we get our own system, do we have to take rules from the other system?
0: Well, I think when you say if we get our own system, are you talking about controlling our own economic and political system within the context of the United States, or are we talking about being separate from the United States government and system altogether?
1: Yes, being separate.
0: I think that you'd have to find out geographically how and where you would set that up. Secondly, how you would deal with the financing and resources needed to form an independent state. And probably your most challenging part is how many of us would go with you. And what would be the context of the leadership of that state? Are you going to vote in leadership? Are you going to have oligarchy? I mean, it sounds simple. It is extremely complicated to set up our own state.
1: No, but I wasn't talking me set up my own talk with we as a whole black people in the United
0: States. That's what I'm talking about. Well, yeah. Somebody got to set it up. There's got to be a lead, and there's got to be people that would sign in. If I were to jump up tomorrow and say, Nash Action Network now wants to see an independent state, then I'd have to answer all those questions. Well, how are we going to finance it? Where are we going to set it up at? Who's going to decide the leadership? Is it a voting democracy? Is it appointment? Mm-hmm. You'd have to answer all those questions.
1: Answer all the questions to the group or the other people?
0: To the group. You ain't got to worry about the other people. You got to first get black folks on board.
1: Yeah, okay. All right. Okay.
0: All right. Thank you for your call. Let's take a break. Be right back. Keeping it real. Shopton. C-Right. Be right back.

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0: Co-host, and we're live as Hot Button Monday. Whatever's on your mind, whatever's in your heart, as well as it is Black Music History Month, I've asked for your three top musicians or jazz performers in your judgment. On our message board, Deborah Fleming is writing, "Hi, Reverend Al Sharpton. I am Deborah. I am from North Carolina. I seen Senator John Ossoff online in Black Church. Powerful speech, looking like JFK. Antoine Ossoff has impressed a lot of the pundits and a lot of the media with his development, it seems, his growth as an orator and a campaigner. How do you see that growth, and where do you think it takes him?" I don't hear Antoine.
1: I'm here, Reverend L. I got disconnected somehow, but I'm here now.
0: Okay. Did you hear my question?
1: I didn't. I got cut off for some reason.
0: All right. No, what I said, Deborah wrote in on the message board that she saw a speech by John Ossoff and was impressed.
1: Mm-hmm.
0: He was at a Black church and it was like JFK. How do you assess his growth and possibilities?
1: I think he is representative of what the future of our party and the future of this country looks like. And I don't want to put him on the spot, but I'll say this. If he is to win re-election in Georgia, look for him to be mentioned on everybody's top list as a potential presidential nominee in our party. Swing state of Georgia, heck of an orator, can raise money out of his roof, very message disciplined, very focused, and has known to put together unique coalitions to be successful. And coming out of a swing state like Georgia, he will have the backing and support of Reverend Warnock, a true game changer all by himself from the South. And so I think also is a rising star in our party. I think his race is one of our biggest must keeps in the cycle in 2026. I think he's running against one of the most unqualified, unserious candidates to ever run for office in the state of Georgia for the U.S. Senate. And I say that knowing that Herschel Walker was once on the ballot. And so I think that race in Georgia is going to be critical and important, but I think Ossoff is definitely one to keep his eyes on, Rev.
0: Happiness Donuts want to know our feelings on Georgia Governor hopeful Keisha Bottoms.
1: Well, I tell you what, I'm very excited about the potential governor, Keisha Lance Bottoms, served as mayor of Atlanta, served in the White House, a qualified Black woman, extraordinary professional background and experience. But more importantly, she knows Georgia and Georgia knows her. And when it comes to these races, when you're a Democrat running in a red state, it's all about relationships. There's not a place in Georgia where I don't think she can go and campaign. There's not a constituency she cannot talk to. But like Stacey Abrams, when she ran, it's going to take a lot of work and a lot of support, and it's going to take together putting together coalition. I think one of the upsides about this race this cycle, Reverend Al, is that John Ossoff will be on the ballot. And the two of them working together, I think, will be one of the dynamic duos that we will talk about after this cycle is over.
0: We are seeing in Washington, D.C., in New York City, and various places around the country, the Democratic Socialist Association, DSA, running candidates challenging what they say is the old guard in various Democratic offices, including, and in some cases especially, Black and brown districts. They're getting mixed results. Tomorrow we'll see what they do with the primaries in New York City and I believe Maryland. What is your take on why the DSA has any momentum, and what does it say to the Democratic Party?
1: Well, Red, I'm glad you asked that, because I was actually quoted in the Hill on this very same issue, talking about the mayor of D.C. and some of the races we've seen around the country. Let me just say, as a strategist, this is not some wildfire that's spreading across the country. Have more progressive candidates won some mayoral races? Yes. You look at Mendon and you look at D.C., but that does not mean that's wildfire spread around the Democratic Party and around the country. In fact, how you categorize their policies is how I think you define those folks. People thought that Mayor Mondani would come in and do all these things that he may have campaigned on or may have mentioned in the past. But when there's a difference between campaigning and governing, and we can't let the right scare us about using the word socialist, because if socialist means picking up trash on time, if socialist means keeping our streets clean, if socialist means all those basic governmental things that the right has not done, and that some, and quite frankly, in our party have not been tuned into doing, fine, call it whatever you want. But I would just warn people, there's a difference between governing and campaigning. Two, I would just say that moderate candidates, by and large, have prevailed in almost all of these primaries around the country. Three, I would say to you what I said to the reporter, that tell me a more quote-unquote progressive candidate, DSA and others, that's won an actual swing seat that will determine the majority in the House or the Senate or in the governor's race in a red or a mixed bag state. You won't be able to find one. And so these mayoral wins and these small eight-ball pocket wins are not widespread fires that are happening around the Democratic Party. What I do believe happening, Rev, is that in the Democratic primary, we're having this generational conversation, and we're having this ideological conversation in terms of how we talk about issues. I do think people are hungry and thirsty for change. I do think people are hungry and thirsty for a fighter and aggressiveness from our candidates. And I also think that the disaffected people are figuring out that they have a voice too, and they're coming out and voting in groves in these primaries. You look at South Carolina, we had 140,000 new people, new voters vote in the Democratic primary in our primaries a few weeks ago, who have not voted perhaps in the last three or four primaries. So I think there is something to be said about that. That does not mean that our party is swinging socialist or swinging to the left.
0: My concern is that we get caught up in titles and not functions. I've seen some DSA candidates that I think made good sense. I've seen others that just want you to support them because they're DSA. Same thing. Same thing with some Democrats. Well, I'm the Democratic candidate, and that stands for what? That has been my challenge, is to tell me what you stand for. I am clear that there's some misgivings and some falling short in the Democratic Party. But I want to know who decides who's who in the DSA. I mean, how do y'all select your leadership? Who's in charge? What is the makeup of the party? And is it diverse? You want to run people in black areas. Are there black leadership in the DSA? Just because I have real questions and have fought in the Democratic Party doesn't mean I'm going to jump into something that I'm not clear that is not just as bad or worse. It may not be, but I need to know that. But you can't have a leaderless party, and I'm not clear on who the leaders are of that party. Who decides these candidates? What's the process?
1: And Red, furthermore, why are you trying to take out incumbents who are working on behalf of the communities they represent? They actually have power and influence. And I point to SDI's race in New York. Talking about the leader of his caucus, well-respected, well-known, and has gravity, including the Appropriations Committee. You mean to tell me because he didn't come to a few events, or because you may be frustrated, he doesn't talk about the issues the same way you do, we should vote him out of office? I don't think that makes sense, particularly at a time in which we need stable leadership in an unstable Washington, D.C. That does not make sense. And I'll also say to any of my progressive friends who listen to this program, who want to send me crazy messages every week after this program, you look at Alexandria Ocasio-Cortez. Yes, she started out as a firebrand, and yes, she started out all those things. But you look at how she's mellowed out and the position she's taken and the races she's tied herself to now these days, from a policy standpoint, it's not the same, because how you campaign and how you govern are two different things.
0: Yeah, she's governing mainstream. You know, like the Saturday at the Saturday Action Rally, the mayor came by, brought his candidate that he's supporting, a lovely young lady, met with me here at the office, has good ideas, but no background that she could tout against SBI. I had SBI speak. I had her speak. I'm not saying that we shouldn't hear everybody out, but hearing you out means you got to tell me something. And I think that the same is goes all the way across country. We're not talking about what's a vogue, what's in style, or it's fashionable to be working party, working people's party, or fashionable to be DSA, fashionable to be a Democrat. No, what we need to do is get stuff done. And I think that's important. I jumped on one of the guys the other day, out of town, this wasn't the New York folks, and said, yeah, Reverend Allen, you know, I know you're friendly with some of the progressives, but you ought to be more with us. I said, well, who is us? Who called the meeting? Who decides where the money is spent? I see y'all doing ads. I said, let me ask you a question. We had Reverend Jesse Jackson lay at stake when he passed in February at Operation Push for 2 days, then took his body to South Carolina, laid at stake, and then brought him back to Chicago, where he had 2 days of funerals. That's 5 days of mourning and viewing and funeralizing Jesse Jackson. I didn't see any of the progressive leaders in the Senate or the Congress, young or old, come to any of the 5 funerals. So I don't think y'all with us. He put his head down. I said, explain to me, all of them were busy? 5 days? You can't respect Jesse Jackson. Yes, you got a problem from me. Let's take a break. Be right back. Keeping it real. Shopton. See right.

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1: It's Sybil Wilkes with what we need to know. There's been an aggressive global warning. Taking to his social media, President Trump put Iran on notice, demanding they immediately rein in their highly paid proxies in Lebanon or face being hit incredibly hard again. This warning comes as Vice President J.D. Vance remains in Switzerland pursuing delicate peace talks. The negotiations face turbulence as Iran claims to have completely blocked the vital Strait of Hormuz shipping lane, protesting Israeli actions in Lebanon as a violation of their recent ceasefire. Music mogul Clive Davis is dead at the age of 94. His family confirmed his death at his home in New York City Monday. Davis was recently hospitalized related to respiratory problems. He's known for boosting the careers of folks from Janis Joplin to Whitney Houston to Bruce Springsteen and more, while also helping revitalize the careers of Carlos Santana, Rod Stewart, and the Queen Aretha Franklin. Clive Davis, dead at the age of 94. In California, Governor Gavin Newsom declared a state of emergency for Los Angeles. A massive toxic warehouse fire continues to burn at a Lineage Logistics facility in Boyle Heights. This blaze erupted inside a commercial freezer Wednesday, sending thick clouds of smoke across the metro area and triggering severe air quality alerts. Finally, the American dream of home ownership is hitting a historic wall. Harvard University's latest housing report reveals that existing home sales plummeted to a near 30-year low, with median home prices soaring past $400,000. Typical housing costs jumped a staggering 50% since 2020. To subscribe to my free daily newsletter, please visit SybilWilkes.com. For all the news 24/7, go to News1.com. I'm Sybil Wilkes. Be informed. Be empowered.
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16: June is LGBTQIA Pride Month. Pride Month began as a way to honor the 1969 uprising in Manhattan. On June 28, 1969, the NYPD raided the Stonewall Inn, a gay bar in Greenwich Village. The officers forced the patrons out of the establishment and onto the street. The gay community, frustrated from the sustained harassment by the police, sparked a three-day riot. This incident was the tipping point for the gay liberation movement. This month, those who identify as LGBTQI

0: our past.
1: And I have tears in my eyes, Rev, because this is a narrative that this generation, they need to know, and they need to hear that a black man who's lived the history of the entire civil rights movement, to everyone who was assassinated, to everyone who joined in March, to every individual who never seen the fact that we got the right to vote because they became strange fruit. I have these tears in my eyes today, Reverend.
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And this past week, we had Congressman Mfume, Congressman Abo, on and on. We had the mayor of Evanston, Illinois, who they are fighting because they had began a process of reparations in that town. We had him on. We had various candidates that are running for office Kentucky. I mean, and we dealt with the issues, but those that are in the middle of the issues. And, of course, Antoine Seawright was one of our pundits, commentators this weekend. So watch Politics Nation every Saturday and Sunday. I won't waste your time. 5 p.m. Eastern Time on MS Now. You that are in the New York, New Jersey, and vicinity, be at the Saturday Action Rally. Every Saturday for 35 years we've been meeting. And it is where we inspire ourselves and lay out our agenda and rally. And we are at the historic Mother Emmy Zion Church, West 137th and Lenox Church, that Frederick Douglass preached at, that Sojourner Truth changed her name on the altar of this church, a historic church. And they've been there temporarily as we get everything cleared to move into the building we have purchased with some of your help. Or some of those that have already given were able to tour the building on Saturday. It's quite a landmark in our community. And then, of course, we are asking everyone to sign up early and tell us what

0: you want to do to get you and others to the march on Washington, August 28th. This is not a memorial march. It's not to remember the 63 march, even though it's the same day. It's to continue the 63 march. Why? Because we have issues right now on redistricting, which is in effect overthrowing the Voting Rights Act. We have issues on the Civil Rights Act by taking out DEI, where they're making it illegal and in many ways vulnerable for corporations, colleges, to deal with racial equity and fairness. We haven't had a national march. We haven't brought it to the seat of government. Had good marches in various states, but we need to come like they did in the 60s and put thousands out there around an agenda, not just having a march to have a march, but around the agenda of voting rights, economic rights, and dealing with the Affordable Care Act. So join Martin Luther King III and I. Go online now and say, I'm coming, I want to come. Is there a bus leaving near me? How do I organize a bus? Can you help me? Where do I need to be if I can fly in? Go to www.nationalactionnetwork.net. 1-877-5 go to www.nationalactionnetwork.net. www.nationalactionnetwork.net. I see on the message board I had a message from Patrick Scales saying, Mr. Sharpton, I've been reaching out to all supposedly leaders, but no one will reach back, and I'm all for leading the charge like y'all did in the 60s, and I'm not afraid. I believe that God has trained me for this mission. Thanks, and I appreciate it all. Well, I wasn't leading in the 60s. I wasn't born until almost the 60s. If you reach out to National Action Network, tell us what you want to do. If we can help you, we will. One of the things, Patrick, that I would advise you, when I was 12 years old and my mother and Bishop brought me to Reverend William Jones, who brought me to Jesse Jackson, I joined the movement. I learned the movement growing up in a movement. And then when there was divisions in the movement, I formed my own group because I knew what to do. So rather than reach out to leaders saying you want to lead, they got people in their organizations that they may be training to lead. And you can't just show up and say, I want to lead, and throw out all the people they've trained. If you want to work with them, then that's fine. Or if you want to start your own, then that's fine. But you need to get people that will join you. You can't be a leader without leading somebody. So you should be a part of something. And I'd welcome you to call National Action Network, 1-877-626-4651, and find out where you are, what you have in mind. Or you can start some. But leaders are not announcing. Leaders have a following. Otherwise, you just calling yourself leading. And you probably can be that if somebody, like they did with me, takes you through the traps. You know, Martin Luther King said, if you call a march and nobody show up but you, that ain't a march. You're just going for a walk. All right, let's go to Disco Brian in Philadelphia, Pennsylvania, WURD. Disco Brian.
1: Hey, Rev. Thank you for having on Congressman Amo. He has all the charisma and intelligence that we keep hearing some people in media attribute to other popular Democrats these days, and I would love to hear more from him. And Rev, RIP to Clive Davis. I would take 1,000 executives like him over Elon Musk or Jeff Bezos or Mark Zuckerberg or Rupert Murdoch any day, if we have to pick. But of course, there shouldn't be.
0: I agree with that. And like I said, we've disagreed. I've clashed with him on certain things, but he was never disagreeable. He would listen. And that's why Aretha and others stayed with him. But you had some real, real culprits in the music industry at that time. The mob controlled it. And so that was what you were dealing with.
1: Wow. That's interesting that you say the mob, Rev. There's a...
0: Oh, yeah. Straight out.
1: Rev, there's something that came up. I have a script. I mean, I just want to say Miles Davis, Alice Coltrane, and next time you're in Philly, Rev, you should come check out the beautiful new mural of the Sun Ra Orchestra, the Afrofuturist Space Jazz Collective has a beautiful mural on Green Street here in Germantown. So if people listening on WRURD haven't spun by there, it's on Green Street. It's beautiful. Rev, I want to stay calm today. So I'm not going to name any names, but I just want to ask you and Antoine what y'all would advise those of us who are lifetime Democratic voters. How should we, constituents, again, I'm a lifelong Democratic voter, so how should we address representatives or council people who we may not have supported, let's say, in a primary, but who now will be our representatives? I guess what I'm asking is, should we address them differently online versus in public? If we have written something, as long as it's, you know, based in fact but not dehumanizing or whatever, about a criticism we have of a public figure that maybe will be our representative, maybe not, right? I'm asking, do you gentlemen have advice for how we should
0: My advice, and I'd be interested in Antoine's, is that if you had person A running against person B and you supported B and B lost and you had said things online or said things that you felt about A's the winner, A needs to be mature enough to accept that you reach out either personally or online and say, I didn't support you. Here's the reasons I didn't. And can we talk and try to work some way that satisfies the things that I'm concerned about? Because any mature politician or leader, that's what I was saying to the brother that had texted us, will hear from other people and want to expand the tent rather than, oh, you weren't with me, don't talk to me. Well, that's an immature person that needs to get beat the next time. So I would be the bigger person and reach out and say, I'm not changing my views. And I'm not asking you to change yours, but is there mid-ground that we can help the community? What do you think, Antoine?
2: Rev, I always subscribe to the notion that politics, like life, is a game of addition and multiplication, not subtraction or division. So I think it's up to that candidate to earn your trust if you did not support them in the primary for legitimate reasons, not personality stuff, but legitimate policy differences and reasons. So that's like... Number one. Number two, I don't think we should shy away from holding folks accountable, even if they are representative of our party or have, you know, evolved into the nominee for our party, or even if they're governor, because I think that's why you have so many disaffected, frustrated people, because we've shied away from accountability. I do think there's a way to hold folks accountable and not be disrespectful, but I think that part is a must, not a plus. I also think that I still believe there's strength in numbers. I'm an old school Southern Democrat, so I believe there's strength in numbers. And I think one person makes an argument, multiple people make a case. There's a difference between a case and an argument in the legal world and in politics and in life. And so I think that you have to take that approach to whatever you're trying to do.
0: Yeah, and let me just add to that. I think I agree with everything Antoine said. You know, I think also leaders must be mature enough, Brian and Antoine, that everybody is not going to follow you. Everybody don't agree with you. And that's all right. I've told people, God stopped me 6-7 months ago, said, well, you know, Rev Mal, I believe in this, that, and the other, and I don't want to hear nothing about voting. I don't want to hear nothing about this, that, or the other, and all that. That's why I don't come to NAN. I said, then you shouldn't come. And he looked at me surprised. I said, because that's not the place for you. We do believe in voting. We do believe in organizing. We do believe in trying to change the Democratic Party. And if you don't believe in any of that, you're right. I ain't trying to get everybody in there. I'm trying to get enough on the agenda that we're on. And you need to go where they purport your agenda or start that. I think this whole thing that everybody got to make me is crazy. We never had one train of thought in the black community.
1: No.
0: I tell people all the time, we had Dr. King, Malcolm X, Roy Wilkins, Whitney Young, Adam Clayton Powell, Fannie Lou Hamer, Gloria Richardson, all the Thurgood Marshall, all at the same time in the 60s, all at the same time. So why do we get to now and act like we all got to agree on everything? We don't. We never did. But as long as we all have the same goal, we can move our people forward. Let's take a break. Thank you for your call, Brian. We'll be right back. Keeping it real.

0: 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Now here's the news from News1.com.
1: It's Sybil Wilkes with what we need to know. Talks between the United States and Iran took place in Switzerland over the weekend, with mediators Pakistan and Qatar saying the discussions took place in a positive and constructive atmosphere. The two countries agreed to form a high-level committee to provide political oversight of the mediation process. Chief negotiators will brief the committee regularly and lead working groups on nuclear issues, sanctions, monitoring, and dispute resolution to ensure the memorandum of understanding is carried out effectively. The committee also endorsed a roadmap aimed at reaching a final agreement within 60 days. A major public health alert across the DMV area. Health departments in Washington, D.C., Maryland, and Virginia are urging residents to stay vigilant following a confirmed case of measles. An infected Maryland resident traveled through the region Wednesday, potentially exposing hundreds of everyday people at Dulles International Airport and Mary Center in Adams Morgan. Police are still investigating after at least 13 people were injured in a drive-by shooting on Chicago's South Side late Juneteenth night, Friday. Chicago police say two gunmen pulled up alongside a group of people and opened fire before fleeing in an SUV. It was one of just several instances of gun violence across the Windy City over the weekend. In all, police say at least 33 people were shot and six of them were fatalities. British Prime Minister Keir Starmer resigned Monday morning after winning a landslide election in 2024. His resignation Monday marks the seventh different prime minister over the past decade, so Burnham would have to earn the party nomination and then defeat an effort by Nigel Farage and the Reform Party to take the role of prime minister. To subscribe to my free daily newsletter, please visit SybilWilkes.com for all the news 24/7. 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I'm Sybil Wilkes. 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

0: Between 1990 and 2005, Philadelphia was a mecca for music and culture. This is the story told by the people who lived it. This is Beats, Flows, and Neo Soul.
1: My name is John Barber III, President and CEO, Come Clean Productions. What was I doing around that time? I like to think I was creating the classics for the next generations. That was our motto. It still is our motto to this day. I think that everyone that was involved during that time, whether you were an artist, a promoter, a radio personality, and general talent, everyone was really in tune and passionate about their craft. Blue Funk was that every last Friday of the month. And so people were geared to know last Friday, I better get ready. The essence of the show was spoken word, live music, DJ party, the chef and the catering. Shout out to Chef Smiley, always got to do that, rest in peace. And the vendors and the people. It was just a vibe that, a gathering that people came to support, not only the artists, but you got the local talent, but we always had a feature that came through. And at the time, the labels were really heavy into Philadelphia. So we were fortunate that a lot of record labels would drop artists through and we could fit it into our planning and how we promoted and everything. So it was the birthplace for a lot of artists that we're proud to say that Blue Funk is their home. And they came from part of the Blue Funk fan. Some of the artists, Alicia Keys, you know, at House of Soul, John Legend at Blue Funk, Mary Ben-Ari, the violinist. These guys just came through and they would bring artists through. So you might look up and Kenny Lattimore is in the building or a Faith Evans is coming through and you never knew who was going to be in the building. And if they feel hot, they want to get on the mic.
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0: co-host. Let's go to Demetrius in Cleveland, Ohio. W-E-R-E. Demetrius,
1: keeping it real.
2: Yeah, thank you, Reverend Sharpton. Good talking to you and Mr. C. Wright. I just want to speak. I guess people should still be aware that the virus is still spreading in the Democratic Republic of Congo. But they say one of the main reasons because some of the citizens there is skeptical of the vaccine. But I believe it's important, you know, for the medical community to make sure that the vaccine that's going there doesn't have any side effects. Be one of the reasons why some people don't want to take the vaccine, because some vaccines do have the detrimental side effects. So hopefully the vaccine goes that it's high quality, you know, so people will be more at ease and using the vaccine.
3: Yes, sir.
2: And also they have to make sure that people. And the people who's administering the vaccine is someone that they can that community can pretty much trust.
0: Yeah, who is administering the vaccine?
2: I believe they have on the local level, some of the doctors who they're familiar with, but now people outside the community, I guess from.
0: But I'm saying, where are they getting the vaccines from? What the doctors are dealing with who?
2: They get the vaccine from, I guess, the different countries, you know, that contribute to it, or different agencies that goes there, you know, voluntarily.
0: And you're saying that we need to monitor the vaccines and the people that are bringing things in, whether they're countries or whether they're nonprofit global organizations. We need to monitor that. Is that what you're saying?
2: Yeah, you know, the source of the vaccine, because you know that different, say, pharmaceutical companies or different agencies might be sending vaccine to the country. That makes sure it's, like, on top quality, because even here in the United States, you have medicine that is not as high quality as other medicine, or generic medicine, that have real bad side effects.
0: I think you run into the issue, and Antoine, you should weigh in on this, of how much jurisdiction do we have in those countries to get them to enforce what we would recommend that they check the people that are giving them vaccines. I mean, you'd have to have some kind of influence within the country on who decides what is let in their country or not. I mean, Antoine, does that not make sense?
4: I think that's right, and there's got to be some sort of agreement between the two countries, or between the two territories, if you will, for that to happen. If you remember how complicated it was to get the COVID vaccine to other countries during the midst of COVID, thankfully we had a Biden-Harris administration who was willing to work with other countries to get them access to the same medicines that we had in the United States, because understanding a world outbreak of any kind is a threat to the United States as well. I don't sense that same kind of sentiment from this administration. I think they would be happy if something broke out in the People's Republic and people's lives were at risk, and they can say, I told you so. Remember, this is the same guy who called African countries asshole countries. So I think it's just, it depends solely on the posture of the two countries leading from the United States.
0: Yeah, I think that's right. I think that's right. But thank you for your call. And I see Happiness Donuts said it best. She says, Dr. Fauci gone, Demetrius. Yeah. You had no Dr. Fauci there now. Soul Gems is saying, watching from Germany. It's like bathing a bit in MLK and Al Sharpton soul families. All right. I'll accept that. I'm an MLK following student. Let me go back to you on this midterm elections, because primaries in key states tomorrow. Going back to Brian's point, after the primaries are over, whoever wins in New York and Maryland and Maine and the states that are up, I think that part of you can judge who is, in my opinion, equipped, deserving of leadership, is how the winner and the loser behaves after the election tomorrow, after the nominating process. Because if the loser only supported the process if they won, and now they want to overthrow the process and let the Republicans win because they lost the nominating primary. And if the winner acts like, well, you didn't vote for me, so I'm not talking to you. So they didn't run to govern. They ran to just show they had more support. Talk about the post-primary behavior we should be able to expect from leaders, Antoine.
4: Well, Reb, a few things. One, I take my cues from my mentor and friend, Jim Clyburn. After any election, he always says this to me, when you win, brag gently. When you lose, weep softly. So that's my North Star after any election, win or loss. Secondly, I think that there's no education in the second kick of the mule, as we say down south. And if you know what happened in 2016, when we did not have total consolidation and reconciliation within the Democratic Party, you had people who said they would eat a bowl of S before they vote for our nominee. You had folks who voted third party for Jill Stein and others. As a result, not only did Trump win, he transformed the judiciary and put three people on nation's highest court. We're still feeling the residue of that, and we're going to feel it for the rest of your and my lifetime, because those people have lifetime appointments. Not only that, the records he caused from on the whole. Thirdly, I tell a lot about a candidate, how serious they are in their speech. If you're not saying to the folks who won that you have a place in our camp, and in your victory speech, then that means you're not serious about trying to win a general election. You're certainly not serious about trying to bring folks into the tent. And so I read into a person's victory speech, or their losing speech, if you will, about how serious they are about moving forward with consolidation. And so that's how I always view this thing. But what I can tell you is, no matter what disagreements we may appear to have amongst each other as Democrats, they do not compare with the differences we have with Donald Trump and the MAGA extremists who've taken over our country. And so on our worst day, I'll take the worst Democrat over the best Republican any day of the week.
0: No, I'm in complete agreement with that. And I think that that has got to be how we measure, that I don't have to be 100% with anybody. But if you are more toward our interests than those that are diametrically, openly, proudly against our interests, then we've got to find some middle ground to work together, even if we got to debate after you get in some issues that I don't agree. It is still in our better interest that you get in. Politics is about interest. I was raised by Reverend Willie Barrow and Jesse Jackson in breadbasket saying the key

0: tired of just you making noise. Let's take a break. Be right back. Keeping it real. Shopton. C-Right. Be right back.
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0: Keeping it real. I'm your host, Reverend Al Sharpton, and we're back. Let's go to D in Atlanta, Georgia, Northwest Atlanta. D.
1: Hi, Reverend Al. It sure was good seeing you and Antoine C. Wright this weekend. You know who to put on, Rev. Y'all look good, okay?
0: Oh, yeah. Thank you.
1: Hello, Mr. C. Wright. I'm so proud of that young man. Hey. Reverend Al, you know, I belong to Big Bethel AME Church here in Atlanta, and I'm proud of my church, and I'm really proud of Bishop Michael Mitchell, who's our the 6th Episcopal District Bishop, who led a march from the steps of Big Bethel. You know, whenever I call, I talk about all politics being local.
0: Right.
1: And it starts here at home. You know, we have a lot of folks who they vote one time every 4 years. They go vote for the president, like the president has something to do with their water bill or their gas bill or their grocery bill. When it really starts right here at home. So I want to salute Bishop Mitchell and Pastor Augustine. They had a big meeting on the steps of Big Bethel last week, and then they marched to the Capitol where Governor Kemp had called for legislation, you know, with gerrymandering. And the Georgia state lawmakers, when all those folk got down there, when they marched from Big Bethel to the state capitol, they announced, well, no, we're not going to do that. You know, you have to start at home and not be scared. I'm tired of these scared folk, Reverend Al. Governor Kemp here in Georgia is a lame duck. Trump is a lame duck person. What are we afraid of, Rev?
0: That's exactly right. That's exactly right. Antoine?
2: Well, Rev, I'm very proud of Bishop Mitchell, who's a family friend. You know, my uncle is Bishop C. Wright in the 2nd Episcopal District, which is North Carolina, Maryland, D.C., and Virginia. And so there's something about when the black church leads our community to succeed, and the world must take heed. And so I'm proud of what happened in Georgia. I think South Carolina started it. We rejected the president's notion to racially gerrymander Jim Clyburn's seat. They did it in Georgia. But I also want folks to know delayed does not mean denied. Just because we won the battle does not mean we win the war. We have to win the election in Georgia, win the election in South Carolina, win all over this country so we can put an end to this national nightmare known as the MAGA movement.
0: Absolutely. Absolutely.
1: Thank you, Reverend Al. Thank you, Mr.
0: All right. Thank you for your call. Let's go to Floyd in Ohio. Floyd. Is Floyd there?
3: Yeah, how you doing, Rev?
0: I'm good. How are you?
3: Oh, I'm doing all right. And with all due respect, I just want to say, I think you remember me calling in about a week and a half ago, and I was telling you that individual that they're talking to all across the United States is me. And I just want to say a couple things.
0: I have no memory at all, so explain to me what you're talking about.
3: Well, that individual that they're talking about.
0: That who is talking about?
3: On just about every broadcasting station that there is, and I'm not the only one reading these messages. They're talking about how jealous they are over me being good with numbers. And just if I can just speak out. And I'm telling them.
0: Well, I'm not aware of anybody talking about you being good with numbers. I have no idea what you're talking about.
3: Well, see, that's just it. The people that are talking like that, they're taking advantage of a technicality, and that technicality is they're not saying my name. But that individual is me, and I have the proof that that's me that they're following with these numbers, and they just are not saying my name, and it's leaving me totally defensive. They know exactly what they're doing, but I guess I'll call in at another time to further explain.
0: All right, thank you for your call. Let me go to Leon in Dallas, Texas. Leon.
4: Good afternoon, gentlemen.
0: Good afternoon.
4: First, your musician or your musical artist, I want to make a little mention of Godfather James Brown, because I saw a documentary and I was really educated on how he started from such a hardcore poverty and used entertainment to achieve prosperity.
0: Right.
4: And as he was doing that, he also was innovative, a groundbreaker in the business world with the radio stations and all the other things he had. And I don't think he's gotten enough credit for.
0: Right. Which documentary did you see, Leon?
4: Oh, God, I wish you hadn't asked me that question because it's been about a month ago. But the next time I
0: call,
4: is
0: it the one on A&E? Because I know there's one that just came out with four segments on A&E.
4: That may be it.
0: Okay.
4: But I don't remember off the top of my head, but it was very entertaining and it actually gave a lot of insight on the struggle that he had and how he was able to, his genius was not just musical, but it was business also.
0: Right. Very much so.
4: Yes. And, okay. And, since I tried to get with you last week and, you know, you had a busy schedule, but I want to say something about the Knicks victory. I didn't see an in-depth interview with Mike Brown. And I'm kind of supportive of Mike Brown because there was a lot of controversy surrounding him when Thibodeau was fired and he was brought in. And he proved that his leadership, and I'm going to say it like this, black male leadership can be excellent when it's given the right resources and opportunity.
0: Right.
4: The same team that the Knicks had last year didn't get as far. And he was a decided underdog to San Antonio, and through his leadership, in particular when he mentioned after that tip-in, when that 29-point comeback, he mentioned in the press conference that he had told OG that he needs to be more toward the offensive board. So I think he deserves much more credit than he's actually gotten in the media, and I'm just glad that this platform enables people like me to say that. In addition, I've been forced to watch the World Cup, even though I'm not really a soccer person. But one thing that has impressed me about the World Cup is the fans from these different countries. The Japanese, for instance, when they were at what they call it, Dallas Stadium, AT&T, where the Cowboys play, they actually cleaned up their own trash. The other fans, they bought in one sports bar here in Dallas, they bought 5,000 beers. There were no problems. Not a single fight, not a single argument, maybe nobody arrested. In Boston, they bought up all the beer in Boston. But when you talk about, when the Knicks won, you know, the fans, they tore up the city. They tore up this guy's cab. They pulled him out the cab. They beat his cab. You know, we need to have a paradigm shift on how we celebrate victory in this country.
0: Right.
4: It's just these younger people. It's like, wait a minute, whoa, we won. Why are you tearing up the town? Why are you snatching this guy out of his cab who's trying to earn a living? And then beating his cab up, and then and just fortunately, a rapper who was from a neighboring country saw it, and I saw him on a morning show, news show, network news show, and he donated the guy some money, and now he's helping the guy out because the guy says he's scared now to drive his cab. So I just hope that, you know, because this platform is what it is, we need to have a paradigm shift for younger people on how we do stuff. Those other people brought 30,000 or 40,000 people all over the United States. You haven't heard a single problem of any of those fans coming from other countries. They come here, they drink all the alcohol that the city can provide. They still don't cause a problem. So I'm just glad that you have this platform that we can call in and say this stuff, and somebody's going to hear it. And maybe it'll help somebody to try to disseminate this into our culture in general, that we're just too rowdy and too out of control when we win. I mean, it doesn't make any sense. And it's
0: I think that it is an appropriate admonition. I think that you're right that we cannot act like that we're normalizing misbehavior and dangerous behavior any more mm-hmm. than as I opened the show 3 hours ago, admonishing those that on Juneteenth weekend, did these shootings and killings in Chicago. Here the whole right. world was looking at Chicago, Antoine and Leon, and this beautiful edifice that the Obamas opened up. And right. by the weekend, you're running around shooting each other and carrying right. on. Those people need to be called out and condemned. There's no doubt about it, because they hurt all of us. And right. And we can't act like, well, that's just how things are. It's not acceptable.
4: No. Mm-mm. As you say, it can't be normalized. And we need to take a hard look at ourselves. Why are you doing this? It's counterproductive to everything that you're trying to, that you should be trying to do. And how is it going to help you to destroy something else or destroy somebody else when all it's going to do is set you up for an abject failure?
0: Yeah. And I see the mayors on the board saying those were not Knicks fans. Now, I don't think they were. I don't think the people that did the shootings in Chicago were Obama guests. But they have implications on all of us, and we all right. must denounce that kind of behavior. All right, I'm out of time. Let me thank Antoine Seawright. Let me thank all of you that called in, listened in. You that called in and couldn't get through, but hung in there anyhow. Remember, whatever you do, wherever you go, however you feel, tell somebody, tell anybody, tell everybody. Reverend Al told you personally, keep it real. Keep it real. Keep it real.

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1: It's Sybil Wilkes with what we need to know. Music mogul Clive David is dead at the age of 94. His family confirmed his death at his home in New York City Monday. Davis was recently hospitalized related to respiratory problems. He's known for boosting the careers of folks from Janis Joplin to Whitney Houston to Bruce Springsteen and more, while also helping revitalize the careers of Carlos Santana, Rod Stewart, and the Queen, Aretha Franklin. Clive Davis, dead at the age of 94. Senator Lindsey Graham is making waves with aggressive foreign policy predictions. Appearing on Face the Nation Sunday, the South Carolina Republican stated he expects President Trump to take the strategic Strait of Hormuz by force if diplomatic peace talks with Iran collapse. Graham warned that if Iran contests control of the vital waterway, the United States will completely obliterate them. This warning comes amid conflicting reports as Iran claims the lane is shut down, while the Pentagon maintains traffic continues to flow smoothly. A concert goer is dead after plunging from an elevated position at Madison Square Garden. Police say a 51-year-old man tumbled from an upper tier at the Garden at Saturday night's Goose concert and was pronounced dead at Bellevue Hospital. It's unclear how he fell, and that's what police are investigating. The Goose fan was with his wife at the time. The Connecticut jam rock band played on, apparently unaware of the tragedy. They've released a statement expressing condolences, saying they're heartbroken over what happened. Finally, Disney and Pixar are poised to shatter the box office records. Toy Story 5 is tracking to secure the biggest movie debut of this year and potentially the largest opening weekend in 2 years, with massive projections eclipsing $170 million across North America. To subscribe to my free daily newsletter, please visit SybilWilkes.com. For all the news 24/7, go to News1.com. I'm Sybil Wilkes. 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
7: And whether you're saying water, water ice, or John, linguists say the Philly accent remains one of the most distinct and most studied accents in the country.
8: 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Understand, like, yeah, there's some things, but a lot of what they represent as the Philly accent, not all black people say. 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
9: South
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9: Philly.
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8: 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What's wrong with him?
9: What's up with him? Like, exactly.
8: So like, that I becomes a long E.
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2: Okay. I started with the okay so that you can see that clearly the doctor is not in the house today, okay? My voice, if you do not recognize it, is that of the one and only Candace Johnson. Well, one and only probably not, right? Because Candace Johnson is a pretty common name, I'm actually going to say. But I am here with a not-so-common woman. Okay, I'm very excited to have a co-host today. Thank you, Dr. James Peterson, for allowing us to have your seat today. I am sitting next to Renee Washington, my co-host today. Say hello to the people, guys.
9: Hello, everyone, and you should recognize my name. Yes. I'm so excited to be here because I've been very fortunate to join James on this program several times, dating back to, I guess, last year. So there should be some familiarity as I come on and talk sports with James every Monday, every other Monday for that record. So I'm just thrilled because it's the queens that get to take over.
2: Yes.
9: And we get to have an awesome, awesome show of all the things around the World Cup.
2: Yes. So thank you. Listen, they say there are no good men, but when a man gets up and gives his seat to two beautiful women, you have to applaud him for that. So thank you. Thank you so much, and we are appreciating. Guys, you are listening to Word Radio. We are so happy to be here. So I know that if you've seen me over the weekend, right, and of course we had Juneteenth, happy belated Father's Day to all the fathers. It was such a celebratory weekend, and of course to everyone that I saw, I said, catch me on Lemon Hill, catch me on Lemon Hill, catch me on Lemon Hill. I'm gonna be the one next to the boys, right? But turns out Lemon Hill said, not today. Okay, the weather said not today, and the World Cup said maybe later. Maybe later. Okay, so today's show is pretty much going to be about World Cup and weather, okay? I'm sure a couple hours ago you saw it was around 2 o'clock that it really, I remember you were coming over the bridge, or you said you were about to leave from Jersey, and we were all in an email saying, okay, well, what are we going to do? And then we were like, all right, we're going to go to Lemon Hill. And then I emailed and said, guys, it's raining in Southwest Philly. And then Terry is like, okay, it's not raining in Fishtown yet. And then 5 minutes later, that's all she wrote.
9: And it was like a shower, like someone turned on a shower. It just came
2: Yeah.
9: Down, but it was so quick. It was so fast.
2: Yes.
9: And then it's now beautiful outside. You know, that's how the weather goes. I always say this time of year, one thing that drives me insane as a former soccer player myself is this is the time of year where you do get those random storms where all of a sudden it's a little strike of lightning, it's a little thunder, but then it'll be clear after that.
2: Yeah.
9: And it's just so, it's so back and forth. It's so unpredictable, but it did just enough to literally rain on our parade.
2: Yep.
9: But we get to still be here together. So you know what? You may have changed. We're not on Lemon Hill. We're here in studio, but the show goes on.
2: Absolutely. We're not on a hill, but we stay on our... Wait, I was trying to... Throne.
9: I know. I was thinking
2: throne
9: of one, too.
2: Was the word I was trying to
9: I
2: get to.
9: I was trying to think of one, too. From Lemon Hill to the word throne.
2: Right.
9: There it is.
2: And then I was thinking, like, do we use Capitol Hill? But no, not right now.
9: No.
2: Maybe later. Okay, guys. So let's talk a little bit about World Cup and the weather, right? So we know today was supposed to be France's versus Iraq at 4... Yes. At 5 o'clock. I was doing some research and I asked Renee, I said, hey, have you heard of all the technical difficulties surrounding weather in soccer, right? Obviously. Mm-hmm.

0: soccer is the outdoor space. And so the first thing I saw was the rule about lightning.
1: Yes.
0: So what I read was is that if there is lightning detected within 8 mile radius, then the game has to be postponed a minimum of 30 minutes. Is that correct?
1: Oh, it's dreadful. So this is something that very few sports have to deal with. Outdoor sports definitely deal with this. Especially more of like a football. We've seen it happen on some occasional football games where they have to, everyone has to clear and evacuate. You have to go back to the locker room for players. Fans have to go to, you know, the, honestly, the main concourse is a typical spot. You don't typically go to your cars unless it's awful. And you have to wait out in shelter in a nice safe space until the 30 minutes passes. But what's awful about it is every time lightning strikes, we get a new 30 minutes.
0: Oh.
1: So you can have 25 minutes pass, you think you're about to take the field again, lightning strikes again, and you have to wait another 30 minutes. So I've been playing in games, I've been on broadcast for games, where you might end up waiting hours. And I've, yes, that's, welcome to the great sport. And what I will say is, there have been times that I've been on a broadcast or playing in a game, and the game ends up starting at the time it was supposed to be finishing. So instead of a 7 p.m. kickoff, it might be 10 p.m. kickoff.
0: No.
1: And they will push it as far as they possibly can until they get clear weather. If it's awful and it doesn't look like it's letting up, then typically they will call it and try to reschedule for the next day. But think about how hard it is to reschedule a game. Fans, players, to bring everyone back the next day. So unlike baseball, which anytime there's rain, baseball, for the most part, is done. Soccer, football, and American football will try to wait it out and see how long it takes, even if it takes 3-4 hours. I've seen games going into midnight, late times because of the weather.
0: All right, let me ask this question. You know, I love to be able to throw things out. Hi, Facebook family. I just hopped on. Hi, Harry. How are you? Let me ask this question. How long are you waiting for a game? I want you guys to give a call in if you want. Make sure you write your comment in Facebook if you want. Call in number 215-634-8065. How long are you waiting for a delayed game? Let me ask you. So I'm not a sports person. I'm a fan of sports fans. I'm a fan of athletes.
1: Disclaimer.
0: I'm a fan of athleticism. Y'all know your girl is Team Pilates over here. Best sport I've ever played. Okay. But when it comes to like the passion of watching someone else's ability, that's just not my skis. Like, I'll watch something, like I love tennis, right? I'll see something Serena does one time in like a 10 second reels, and then I'll spend 4 hours outside hitting a ball trying to do that thing versus watching 5 hours of Serena Williams do different things. Yeah. So like, my brain is just sort of set in a little differently. But also, I was born of an athlete. My dad was a professional athlete. My brother's a professional athlete. Later on the show, my nephew wants to call in because he wants to talk about being on Team France. He's a football player. So we have that sort of mindset of like, go, go, go, go, go. So it almost feels like if you're not watching just to learn and to be coached, then why do it? But I love fanfare because we all need it. We need fans of the show, which is why you and I get to be on it today. But how long are you waiting? Y'all all complain when Lauryn Hill's a few minutes late. So you tell me, how long are you waiting for a, I want to say any sports, your favorite sports. Okay, but Renee, you are the sportswoman. So I'm asking you, how long is worth the wait?
1: Yeah. So I'll be honest, I've been forced to wait. So what, if you don't know, I am a three-time All-American soccer player. I played at LaSalle University here in Philly. I also, thank you. I also am a Hall of Famer in a few different Hall of Fames, including LaSalle's Hall of Fame. And I played some professionally as well, as I've had a chance to be a broadcaster. So I've worked with the NWSL, USL, professional soccer in America. So when I'm working and it drives me insane, I've had times where I've had to wait 3 or 4 hours. That's why that story I told you guys about a game starting at 10 that was supposed to start at 7, that's not made up. I've experienced that.
0: Worth it, though?
1: So if I'm working, yes, I have to.
0: Okay.
1: But if I'm a fan, I'll be honest, I've had times, there's been a game for the Philadelphia Union, for example. I remember this like it was yesterday. I was supposed to go to the game. I saw the weather forecast. I knew there was going to be a delay. I did not go. But it's a little different for me. I feel like I'm at so many games that I'm at this point where I'm fine with watching it on TV. If you're going to be delayed for hours and hours, I don't need to just be in the mix that badly.
0: Yeah.
1: I'm cool. I'll watch from a distance. The whole being out in a poncho, you know, it's not really for me anymore unless I'm working and I have to.
0: Yeah.
1: As a fan, it's just not fun when your clothes are drenched, and unless it was like championship type of a game, you know, high stakes game, postseason game. But a regular season game, and I've literally done this, I'm just not going to go. I hate to say it. I'm going to give my ticket to someone else and let them go enjoy it.
0: Yeah, I remember years ago I went to a Beyonce concert that was at the Link. And so obviously, I think that was like her first stadium tour, like football stadium tour. And it rained really badly, so the show was delayed here in Philly.
1: I was there.
0: Oh, yeah, it was delayed 30 minutes. Do you know I normally always have box seats? But in that particular day, they gave us media passes, but they put us like all the way up in the nosebleeds, which was fine for me because I had never been like outside like that to see her.
1: Yeah.
0: Girl, that rain hit. When you said poncho, that was the first thing I thought because they, of course, gave everybody like these little, well, not gave, they sold us five
1: for free.
0: Yeah, right. So they sold us ponchos, and of course you're sitting there, and yeah, the plastic does something for a while, but after a while you just start getting a chill. Even when it's warm, there's like a chill because rain is silently deadly.
1: And it's very uncomfortable.
0: It is.
1: That's when it starts sticking to you, and that even a poncho. I don't care how many layers you have. That's why I'm not an umbrella person. Yeah. Even rain jackets, because almost it's worse. It just holds the water, and all of a sudden it's sticking to you. So, if you are one that likes to go to football games, soccer games, whatever, you know, whichever sport in the rain, God bless you. That is not me. I love my teams. I truly am a sports junkie, but I can love you from a distance.
0: Well, you know,
1: in
0: I can.
1: In warmth, with. No rain.
0: Absolutely. You said the word. You said the word warmth. Okay. All right. So I know we're talking a lot about World Cup, and we're going to be doing that until 7 o'clock. But we have a lot of talkers, a lot of other things happening. Yes. But sports is the meat and potatoes of this week, which is so funny to me that I get to host with you all this week during such a big sports week. But we do have a caller who asked a question. Of course, I asked a question, but. Future Phenom Collection has this question. So the owner of the Knicks wants to visit the White House. Future wants to know if the Knicks should go.
1: Oh, we talked about Capitol Hill earlier.
0: Yeah.
1: Oh, I feel like Future Phenom, you've got a great question. This comes up every time a team wins a championship. And it's not just in leagues. We've seen it for national teams as well. Mm-hmm. I think the tough part is... you do know there's going to be some sort of backlash depending on what you decide to do as a player. But you have to stick by what you believe in. Mm-hmm. And there have been players that have opted out of whether it's going to celebrate in the White House after winning a championship, going to that golf outing, going to whatever's been, you know, the invitation. We've seen it with the Eagles. I remember the conversation Saquon Barkley did go. Jalen Hurts did not want to go. You know, we've seen these... very tumultuous, controversial times because part of what was the sports expectation is you win a championship, you go to Disney World, and you go to the White House. Yeah. You know, that's some of the things that you do. You go and you get this incredible ceremony with the president, the acting president, and you get a chance to be honored. And, you know, for everybody that's gets that moment as a player, it's bigger than sports in that moment. You're in the White House. Yep. You know, you're in the Oval Office. You're there. But I think it's changed, and we know it's changed. So... yeah. If Dolan wants to go, and I'm not surprised if James Dolan wants to go, because that absolutely, for some people, they don't bat an eye at it. They are, it's an immediate yes. But I think for some of the Knicks players, we're going to see some decide not to go. Or they're going to go in this camaraderie because they are very, their chemistry, their brotherhood, you know, they played, a lot of them are, I call them Villanova Knicks. A lot of them played together in college. They might say, listen, we're going to go and we're going to make it clear we're doing this to support our team, our, you know, our fan base, but it's not about our political views. Like, yeah. If they go, I wouldn't be surprised if something, some sort of statement comes out to just clarify, this is separate from our political views. We're just doing this because.
0: Yeah.
1: However, I wouldn't be surprised if someone like, you know, well, actually, Jalen Brunson, I could see going to the White House, but
0: yeah.
1: I don't know. I could see some of them say, I don't know. Actually, on second thought, I could see some of them I actually could see without hesitation wanting to go.
0: Yeah.
1: Carl Anthony Towns, maybe not. Now I'm thinking player for player. Who seems like the type that would say, yes, I want to go meet with Donald Trump in the White House versus who? And I'm not picking on you guys because I don't know you personally and your beliefs.
0: Yeah.
1: But I could see some of them saying, yes, I'm going to go, and some probably being hesitant.
0: Yeah.
1: I don't even know if I answered your question.
0: No, you did, actually. No, you did, right? It's such an interesting thing because I am changing so much, right? I remember, you know, I was in the newsroom when... our current president was first voted into office. And I remember feeling my feelings very big and loudly in the newsroom. And I remember when Omarosa, right, which was pretty much the first public black person to not only back Trump, but be like, you know, be on his team, right? So be on his administration. And I thought that was the most horrific thing thing that could that she could do, right? Yeah. Now, years later, 10 years later, now I think of it as at least we had eyes on the inside. So now my whole thing has changed. With the political system being what it is, I, at the end of the day, love being in a room with, I don't want to say with people who are in opposition to me, but I love being in a room with people who don't think the same way I do, because now I have eyes and ears on what it is we need to be paying attention to. Yeah. So would I go to the White House if I were on the Knicks? Well, number one, I would ask the owner, for what is your reasoning for wanting to go, right? Because it's never about action. It's always about intent. And then lastly, I would say, okay, once you're there, what are you going to do with that? Like, what is the story behind it? Because you have to remember, every few years in voting, we say, hey, no matter what, you have to vote. Have you have to show up to the polls. Absolutely. So why wouldn't we tell our citizens, hey, you have to show up to the White House. Go take a look around. Check out that ballroom.
1: Yeah.
0: What's happening?
1: See what's really
0: in there?
1: Going on inside.
0: All right.
1: You don't always get an invitation to go inside those walls. Go inside, check out what's going on, and give us a scoop.
0: Right, right, right. Okay, Harry said, don't go. They don't respect you and your people. Well, I mean, okay. All right. hi, Jerry. How are you? I see you there. Oh, hi. Hi, Miss Joanne. Nice to see you. Oh, look, everyone's saying good morning. Hi to everyone. Or good morning. Y'all know I am so used to being with y'all in the morning. Usually Tiffany Bacon will have me in, so I'm usually with y'all from 10 to 1. We normally have a lunch together, but now we're doing a happy hour together, okay? And I hope you do have your little World Cup cocktail, because you're going to need it while you may or may not be delayed waiting for soccer. We'll see. Because, all right, so we had our rain now. It looks like it's pretty much cleared up. We still have a little bit of gray outside, I can see, and we have moving clouds, but we are forecast to have rain again around 6 or 7 o'clock, so you have to be mindful of that. But interestingly enough, one of the things that you and I had spoken about, just getting back to World Cup and keeping it in our area, is that for all that's happened over the weekend, traffic has not been terrible. No. Am I the only one seeing that?
1: No.
0: Even SEPTA has been running suspiciously on time.
1: Knock on wood.
0: Right. Not clean. But on time.
1: Yes.
0: Yeah. I'm proud. But we were talking about how more of the city is being used.
1: And you know what? Shout out to Philly, because I want to say that's not the case for every host city. I have not physically visited every city, so I'm not saying this from personal experience. But I will say there have been a number of people that have shared their frustrations with just the direction of how host cities are, you know, embracing public transportation, you know, their roads and different things. And so for some other host cities, such as like North Jersey, it hasn't been as seamless. Like Philly rolled out, and I know Governor Josh Shapiro, I actually spoke with him at length. For a number of times that we crossed paths, and he's made announcements, and you know, the mayor and all these different people and political figures have talked about making it accessible for fans to get to the games, to get around, but also to be able to live your daily routine. And I think that's key. The World Cup being here doesn't mean that everyone should have their entire lives upended, and now you can't park, you can't get to work, you can't get to the grocery store. So I will say it's been very refreshing. And aside from right when you are near Lemon Hill or right when you're near the stadiums, you don't see any change of the usual traffic flow. There's always going to be traffic around rush hour, work, the usual suspects, but I'm not seeing anything different that's, you know, similar to maybe a Miami, a North Jersey, some of these other areas where you are just, you know, maybe more wall-to-wall, sitting in a parking lot type of traffic.
0: Yeah. Yeah, when we right before we hit air with you guys, I had said to Renee, and I was saying to Terry, our producer, I said, could you imagine if the Sixers had come into Center City?
1: Oof.
0: Could you just like, could you imagine that, right? No, of course you don't, because you don't want to make your day worse. But it is like kind of that thinking. All right, yeah, okay. Mr. Harry is still on Facebook going off, okay?
1: Yes.
0: So if y'all want to see what Mr. Harry has to say, I'm going to let y'all go ahead on to Facebook. Facebook, Word Radio. You know how you can get on there and you can stream. And you can see how, Renee, will you stand up for a second? Look at Renee and I color coordinated with our outfits. Okay? We could be a girl group.
1: And did not even plan this.
0: No.
1: It's definitely giving the word, I don't even know, Word Radio Duo.
0: Right.
1: Like, I don't know what our name would be. I'd have to think of it a little bit better than that.
0: Word Girls? Word Girls FM?
1: No, Word Girls.
0: That's a terrible name. Oh, okay. Do you like it? All right. Oh, wait. Are we having to go to commercial break? Because did that first block? We have 3 minutes. I'm not used to having cues. I'm used to just having to look at my phone.
1: Yes.
0: I see it's 4:28. Guys, we're going to commercial break at 4:20. Was it 4:21 or 4:22?
1: 4:21.
0: 4:21, yeah. So, all right, listen. We have the training wheels on. By the time we get back, guys, the stuttering will be over. All the nerves will be out. We're just here wanting to make the good doctor proud, okay?
1: Yes, that's all.
0: And so last thing I want to mention to you, at when it comes to Fan Fest, right, there was one thing I was truly looking forward to, which was last week, I think it was Thursday or Friday, I'm sure you saw this video, the video that posted where it said, everyone finds love at Fan Fest, and it was the guy getting the phone number from the girl. Did you see that video?
1: No, but I've seen it in person.
0: Oh, you have?
1: Fan Fest, low-key, for all the single men and women out there, this could be a whole, we're going to continue this after the break, because Fan Fest, low-key, is a meeting spot. You have people coming from all over the world, soccer uniting them. They're in their jerseys. It's an icebreaker of like, oh, I like your jersey.
0: Oh, girl, I'm an icebreaker.
1: Can we take a picture together? Where are you from? Oh, where are you from? I have seen so many little flirt, like, it is, there are people on the prowl, and all ages. It's, there's like the teens out there, there's a young adult, there's some older people out there. I've had people sliding in my DMs, like a Moroccan fan was in my DMs that crossed paths with me at the Fan Fest. Like, it is, if you're single, especially a sports person, likes to travel, likes experiences, likes a festival, likes music, likes drinks, likes food. That's anybody. You're somewhere in that list. Mm-hmm. Go to Fan Fest. You might meet the love of your life.
0: I was supposed to, and they closed it down today, but that's okay. I am sitting with the loves of my lives today. We have Jordan in the back. We're going to get him on the microphone when we come back. We have Renee Washington, who's going to be the sports cop. I'm going to be the non-sports cop. You're listening to Word Radio, WRD. We are so proud to be with you. We're going to come back in about, let's say, 3.5 minutes. Go get a snack.
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3: Here is your current weather forecast for the Philadelphia area. Flood watch posted till tomorrow morning at 6 a.m. Also, a severe thunderstorm watch in effect till 9 o'clock this evening. For tonight, we've got a chance of showers and storms. Overnight lows into the upper 60s in the city. Tomorrow, we've got cloudy skies. Still a chance of storms in the morning, but becoming sunny as we get into the afternoon with a high temp tomorrow in the upper 70s, winds gusting as high as 20 miles per hour. I'm Jason Lee with Philadelphia Weather.
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4: We've got jam traffic on the Schuylkill eastbound Conchoc and Glavin, where there was a crash on the shoulder. Further east, heavy east of Montgomery Drive to south, westbound Jan, University to Vine, and Boulevard to Glavin, the Vine Expressway. Busy both ways, Schuylkill to Broad, Blue Route southbound Jan, Broomall to Media Swarthmore, northbound backed up 95 to Media Swarthmore, heavy Schuylkill to the Turnpike, 95 northbound, so Enterprise to Broad, and Allegheny to Bridge, southbound, so Bridge to Betsy Ross. All right, to tell a total traffic.
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8: My name is Rashid Abdullah. Most people know me as Rafiq. And that was how I hit the scene. I was an event promoter, an event producer. I was a club promoter. And things kind of quickly evolved from there.
9: I just like to do dopeness because I come out of an era of dopeness. Everybody around me, I could do dope stuff. Anybody I was putting on stage was just top level. One of the bands we linked up with early on coming out of Virginia was Infectious Organisms. And only a handful of people are gonna remember that name. If you remember, if you know kind of thing, but they were monsters. And there were two brothers who were the rhythm section of the group. And so, and there were two MCs, and there was a girl, but she left before they came up here or whatever. To the point that we were listening to their album at the Five Spot in the VIP before the sets. And people were talking about them like, yo, this band, da-da-da-da-da. A few months later, here they come. So me and my crew got them into shows early on, like when they first got here. It was not very long before the heavyweights, like the Roots crew and, you know what I mean, the big major crew started picking up on them and sticking them in sessions, sticking them on recordings, sticking them in tours, you know what I'm saying? Because they were insane. They were that dope. And so I got to be a little pass-through for that, you know what I'm saying? But we were, that's the caliber of musician that we were dealing with, the caliber of talent. The writer from the MC from there went on to write for the Black Eyed Peas. And so I'm not a huge, like, of that era of the Black Eyed Peas fan, but clearly this is the biggest band of that time, okay? And my man left here and went to go do that. You see what I'm saying? So to your point, there, whatever it is in the School Kill Punch, you know, maybe the question is like less like what is it and how do we keep it?
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0: Hey, oh my gosh, I am so sorry. You know what? I'm used to having music coming back in when we're going, but you know what? I was staying black, though, because I was watching Ruben Studdard, who was performing. When was the last time? Remember Ruben Studdard? Remember from American Idol?
1: Yes. How could I forget?
0: He looks
1: this
0: amazing.
1: This is my song for 2004.
0: He looks amazing. He looks so beautiful. Honestly, listen, I was just watching him, and I was like, oh, my God. He looks like a grown man. Look at that little salt and pepper.
1: That doesn't look real, though. He looks it almost looks like when people put on makeup to look older. Because he looks exactly the same, and he's got a gray mustache and a gray beard.
0: He looks so distinguished and so beautiful. He's so handsome.
1: Dang.
0: Oh, I love it. Oh, my gosh. Okay, so, yeah, he's actually performing at the Celebration of Life for, is it Peeble?
1: Is he just performing?
0: Peeble Bryson, who's passed away recently. Yeah. Yes, oh my gosh. All right, so.
1: Guys, he's performing at,
0: yes, Celebration of Life, yes. So he was performing Someday We'll All Be Free.
1: Aww.
0: Isn't that the case?
27: Candace, you just had a Be
0: Hopefully
27: Right Black moment,
0: after we
27: too.
0: Vote. Yes. Are you talking to us?
27: Yeah, you said you just had a Be Right Black moment, too. You was like, my fault, I was just reading this black news real quick.
0: Oh, Terry, I don't have you in my ears.
1: Oh, I can hear you.
0: Oh, yeah, I can hear her through your headset. Okay, so that's why see, y'all, it wasn't me. I wasn't set up. I think it's Jordan. Jordan and I have not worked together. Jordan's our producer back there. Go ahead, hop on the mic, Jordan, so we can let people know.
28: Hey, what's going on? What's going on? How you doing?
0: See, I can't hear you either. Okay,
28: oh, you
0: so they have set me up. Let me tell you how it is.
1: It's not them. It's not you. It's them.
0: Yes, right? Of course.
1: It's you.
0: You know how, like, when you're the new girl at camp,
1: yes.
0: So they put, like, a fake bug in your bed so you can freak out? That's okay. This is just a little initiation.
1: I've never had that camp experience. Not the hazing. Not the word hazing. Yes. We got the girl group. We got the hazing. Oh, my goodness.
0: We are all ready.
1: I love this.
0: All right, so we are back. And when we were talking about in commercial break are just more of the historical things that are happening today. And I said to Renee, okay, we have to give this shout out to France because the captain of the France team, I'm going to let you say his name because you know I don't know how to say it. Kaylin, is that how you would?
1: Oh, Kylian Mbappe.
0: Yes.
1: Yes.
0: Okay. And she just said it all normal. Like a burger,
1: Kylian
0: right?
1: Mbappe.
0: Yes. Okay. Mbappe. Say it, Mbappe. So he's playing his 100th international cap. Is that a big deal?
1: Yeah. I mean, getting one caps or games.
0: Okay.
1: Every time you play in a match, you get a cap.
0: Okay.
1: So it's not something that everyone is given. You have to actually play. It's important. It's something that, you know, the more caps you have means the more you've played internationally. It's only for your international play. It's not for if you play in Major League Soccer or you play in Premier League. So it is a very big deal. But also what's even more exciting is for Mbappe, who, if anybody does not know, Kylian Mbappe is one of the best players in the world.
0: Oh.
1: So he is, yeah, so France has already won a World Cup. They won not this past World Cup in 2022 when Argentina won and beat them in penalty kicks. They won prior to that, and he's one of the guys in the Golden Boot race, which I'm dropping all the nuggets for you.
0: Okay,
1: and the
0: love
1: Golden Boot race is whoever has the most goals in the World Cup tournament. So right now, Lionel Messi, shout out to him, still the GOAT. He's leading that charge. He's got 5 goals after 2 games. He had a brace today in Argentina's game, had 3 goals in the opener. And Mbappe is one of those guys that's right there in the mix. There's a handful of others. And he is one of the players, to be honest, that crosses over a lot of cultural, entertainment, you know, types of vibes, because he's a player that really is a brand.
0: Yeah.
1: You see him often, like, he's in a number of commercials. He's got a number of brand deals, and he really does a good job of, like, beyond his soccer talents, of someone that you see in other spaces too.
0: Yeah.
1: So Mbappe is, and he's young too. I mean,
0: 27. I was just looking.
1: Yeah, like, he's not, I mean, that's young.
0: Yeah.
1: So he still has, a knock on wood, a lot of years of great soccer left, and truly can put himself in that top tier echelon of, like, the greatest.
0: Amazing.
1: He is in that conversation. Let me not disrespect, but yes.
0: Amazing. Mm-hmm. I love that. See, that's the drive I love. I love the focus, and I love the drive. That's the thing about sports that I think is so amazing, right? Because there's such a commitment that you have to make. And growing up sports adjacent, right? Because as I was mentioning before, right? My father, my brothers, and all that are sports people. I got the confidence from the competition, right? Like, the understanding that the competition is the competition, but you and I as humans are never competing, right? Like, the work is the work. That's what we're battling. So I always think it's so interesting. And one of my favorite people to look at when I'm thinking about people who are so focused is Lewis Hamilton.
1: Oh, yes.
0: His level of excellence, it just supersedes. And mainly because, again, like, you know, if I'm not a sports person, then how do I attach? I attach myself to someone who understands the nuances of details, right? Like, I think it's so amazing how he's so detailed, even just as something as small as, like, not being able to gain an extra pound, right? Because aerodynamically affects the speed of the car. And I think when you say something like, for every few pounds he gains, that's 0.02 seconds slower than the car goes, right? So listen, y'all know I love a Snickers, I love a Payday, I love a peanut chew, okay? So that car gonna go slow.
1: Well,
0: okay.
1: let me tell you some more facts of things you guys should be paying attention to, because we've got Kylian Mbappe, who's going to try to continue to raise the bar. Of course, France playing today. That game should be kicking off 5 p.m., depending on the weather, versus Iraq. But he also has some work to do to catch up with Messi, who I mentioned earlier. His hat trick that he scored, he's about to be 39 years old in 2 days. And his hat trick that he scored was in game one was his first ever World Cup hat trick. But what makes it even greater is with his 2 goals he just scored in their win today, he became the all-time leading scorer for men or women. He passed Marta, the goal on the women's side, men or women, goals scored in the World Cup. So we're seeing a lot of history unfold. And what I love about the storylines, that if you're not a soccer person, to be honest, I think I tell everyone, regardless of your level of fandom, pay attention.
0: Yeah.
1: Because we are watching history. It's kind of like if you were to miss out on LeBron James or Michael Jordan in basketball, or to miss out on Babe Ruth in baseball. Like, these are key generational talents that we're seeing, and they're in our backyard. Yeah. Playing, you know, the draw that we're seeing. France is playing tonight in Philly. Mbappe in Philly. You don't even get that access all the time. So we're getting the best of the best in their prime, in our backyard. And even if you don't know what offside is or any rules about soccer, the storylines of these players' journeys, and not just the top players. There are some other really great storylines. I know we've got plenty of time to dive into more later. There are some really great underdog stories, guys that didn't make their professional debut until in their 30s, and now they're playing at the World Cup. There's just something you can relate to, regardless of who you are, that the World Cup brings out. So that's why I say, like, you don't have to be the biggest soccer expert. You understand life. trials, tribulations, adversity, and we're seeing a lot of that playing out in the World Cup. It's beautiful.
0: Yeah. Yo, that was so well said.
1: Thank you.
0: No, it is so well said. Because listen, I mean, when it comes to the sports thing, right, I feel like I can beat it up a little bit because I'm so close to it. Sure. It's like having your family and friends, right? You feel like you can be a bit more cynical because you have such close relationship to it. But the fact is that it really is all about, right, like that idea of feeling like you are a part of a greater community, right? Deeply connected in and being inspired by someone else's story, especially when you talk about like some of these countries, even just by mere fact that some of these people were able to become players, right? And like, let alone just their own personal circumstance, be able to become professional, and then obviously from professional, be able to represent their country the way they do. And for that, I definitely cheer them on. And I'm happy you said that because I can do a little too much sometimes.
1: And no, it's not just you. Yeah. And it's not you. Yeah. But we see that a lot of times that people are like, well, I don't understand soccer, so why would I pay attention? I'm like, yeah, but you have so much. This is the biggest World Cup ever, 48 teams. So you have actually, and I took some notes of some of the big storylines, you had the largest ever slate of African teams represented. Yeah. African countries, there's 10 of them that are represented in the World Cup. We've never seen that happen before. Yes, and I mean, soccer has been such a political, divided, racist sport, and to have 10 African nations that are in, not only are they in the World Cup, they're making history. Egypt got their first ever win. Morocco's a team that's already been one of the teams that's locked into advance. We've seen some incredible storylines coming out from Cape Verde tying Spain, one of the top teams in the world. You're seeing Ivory Coast and just, you know, so many storylines that are coming out from this. So whether it's the nations themselves, we're seeing players getting their first, we're seeing nations getting their first goals. And again, those are the moments to see people in tears. We're seeing players brought to tears on the pitch, on the field, because they're making history. And to your point, they're not coming from these easy paths. A lot of these players had to literally fight and claw to be in this position. So again, tap in. We're going to get you more information so you know what to pay attention to.
0: Yeah. And speaking of tapping in, we have people typing in. I just want to say hi to everybody who is on Facebook. Obviously, you guys know that you can be listening to us on the radio 900 AM, 96.1 FM. But remember, you also have the Facebook option as well, especially if you want to see our matching outfits. Okay. We're not going to tell you what. In fact, you let us know what color we're watching. We want to make sure that you're watching us. You let us know what colors we're wearing. Mm. All right? Special prize if you let us know. All right? Hi, Joseph. How are you? This is my first first time really watching World Cup, and I'm hooked. Very good. Okay. He says he's watching and listening from South Florida. Xfinity is having a cable TV outage right now. Okay, well, we were happy to have you then. Okay?
1: Okay.
0: You know, people,
1: Who needs cable TV, right? TV, when you've got us,
0: when you have us. Okay, so excited for that. All right, so happy to be having you guys listen in. We'll do some more shout outs later on. Okay, so there's another huge international day happening that I want to talk to you about.
1: Okay.
0: Prime Day. Okay, so we'll go from sports to shopping.
1: Where are we going with this?
0: Another competition in high demand. Absolutely right. Okay, so Prime Day shows people are shopping for basics. Nobody wants to be basic, but apparently we're all shopping for basics. So let's go over this story real quickly, and you'll tell me what's in your Prime Day cart if you have one going right now. Okay, Amazon Prime Day starts this week, and apparently people are shifting their focus to essentials, right? Before, with Prime Day, it was almost like Black Friday, right? Yeah. Where you went for all of your fantasy purchases. Now people are only shopping for, it seems, primarily groceries, household goods, and back to school items already, even though we are also only one day into summer. How interesting is that?
1: In this economy, I understand. Okay, I get it, guys. I mean, Prime Day kicks off tomorrow, actually. It's June 23rd to the 26th. I honestly do not think Prime Day has nearly the excitement that it used to because we have, like, I'm a Prime member, and Amazon loves to see me come in because the amount of my dollars that Amazon gets on the regular, I'm like, oh, I need, like, toilet paper, and I don't feel like going to the store. Prime, deliver it, have it to my house by that evening. Like, it makes, it's competing, in my opinion, with so many other things, Instacart and all these other things. You have access. And so I do think that for Prime Day specifically, that's why people no longer are caring about the biggest deals. It's about, let me just maximize on the backpacks for my kids, you know, school supplies, the basics, to your point, because I agree. I think I use Amazon now more for the basics.
0: Yeah.
1: Instead of going into a store, and it's lazy, but
0: yeah,
1: it's convenient.
0: I'm weaning myself off. I did the Amazon deep dive thing in COVID. I was getting everything all the time, right? You had access spraying to it down everything. When you brought it in. Yes. I mean, I would have $1,200 worth of stuff in my cart. Like, girl, what do you need?
1: Oh, now that's a whole different conversation, because my cart is never empty.
0: That's the problem.
1: If you have an empty Amazon cart, please let me know. Let us know, because I'd love to know how. Between my save for later and my active cart,
0: girl,
1: it's a problem.
0: I just be clicking and unclicking. Yeah. Like I'm also doing those things where, okay, let me keep this in my cart because I don't want to forget that I need to buy it, but maybe I don't need the thing. All right, listen, there's a lot going on, but I will say this. I am starting to tap into Temu. I made my first Temu purchase. Mm. It is on its way. Hopefully, it will be here by the time we get to the end of the week. Okay. Oh, we're on the commercial break, but then I want to know when we come back, what's that face about?
1: I'm a Shein girly.
0: Oh, I've never bought from Shein.
1: This whole outfit is Shein.
0: Oh, no, it's not.
1: Yes, it is. We're going to go to, you know what? Why do we have all the tea and all the extra before break?
0: Right, stay before tuned. The commercial break, but that's okay. You're going to have more with us on Word Radio. Because this is Evening and we're listening to 96.1 FM. We'll be right back after.
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4: Here is your current weather forecast for the Philadelphia area. Flood watch posted till tomorrow morning at 6 a.m. Also, a severe thunderstorm watch in effect till 9 o'clock this evening. For tonight, we've got a chance of showers and storms. Overnight lows into the upper 60s in the city. Tomorrow, we've got cloudy skies. Still a chance of storms in the morning, but becoming sunny as we get into the afternoon with a high temp tomorrow in the upper 70s. Winds gusting as high as 20 miles per hour. I'm Jason Lee with Philadelphia Weather.
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6: We're down the Schuylkill westbound, Vare to the Vine Expressway, City to Belmont, then backed up Gulf Mills at 202, where the off-ramp's partially blocked with a crash. Eastbound, it's heavy Conshohocken to Belmont and Girard to South. Vine Expressway eastbound tied up Schuylkill to Broad, 95 northbound, yeah, and Chichester, the Common to Bowery, where the off-ramp's partially blocked with a crash. Further north, heavy Enterprise to Broad Street and Girard to Allegheny southbound, so bridge past the Betsy Ross and Walt Whitman to Broad. All right, to tell a total traffic.
7: A lot of times I reached my hand out to younger people in the gay community that just didn't have nobody to help them out. They were down and out.
8: Did you know that the roots of the Pride movement lie in a historic riot? In the early morning of June 28, 1969, the Stonewall Inn, a renowned gay bar in New York City, was raided by the police. This incident sparked a series of events that led to the emergence of key figures in the LGBTQ Pride movement, one of whom was the remarkable Marsha P. Johnson. Marsha P. Johnson was born on August 24, 1945, in Elizabeth, New Jersey. She was an extraordinary activist, performer, and self-identified drag queen. The P in her name stood for Pay It No Mind, a motto that reflected her advocacy for living authentically. As a founding member of the Street Transvestite Action Revolutionaries, aka STAR, Marsha worked to provide shelter for transgender youth who faced rejection from their families. She and fellow activist Sylvia Rivera fought for safe housing for these vulnerable individuals. Aside from her activism within the LGBTQ movement, Marsha was also a prolific performer. She was a member of the drag group Hot Peaches and even became the subject of art pieces by Andy Warhol. Tragically, Marsha's life was cut short in 1992, and her death remains a subject of concern and ongoing investigation. However, her legacy lives on as a symbol of resilience, authenticity, and the ongoing struggle for LGBTQIA rights. This Pride Month vignette was brought to you by Comcast.
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9: You know what? Dr. James Peterson said, you know what? The men are done. Move over. Bring in the girls. Well, I should have said women. We are
10: women. Yeah, we are women.
9: Yeah, yeah.
10: But we're ladies.
9: Yes. Well, I'm more of a dame than a lady, I think. Guys, you're listening to Word Radio. Obviously, if you hear the sound of my voice, you know it is not the doctor. It is the candy, okay?
10: Oh.
9: And I'm next to the sports, okay? Wait, what was your sports name? Like, do you have a nickname that everyone called you? Like, the legs?
10: No.
9: The legs.
10: That's
9: hilarious. Did you see my reels of you?
10: No.
9: Oh, my gosh. So I saw Renee 2 weekends ago at Cabilla Events Cookout.
10: Cookout. Which was a time.
9: Renee is two things, okay? She's voice and legs, all right? And so she came out with these her little cut-off shorts. As soon as I saw her, I saw two things. I saw your Gucci slides.
10: Okay.
9: And I saw legs. Okay, and legs.
10: I cannot.
9: But we were right before commercial break. We were talking about Amazon Prime. But honestly, Jeff Bezos and his new wife, they just give me, let me not give you any more of my money. That's just how I feel. Mm. So I was like, okay, let me lean into Temu. I made my first purchase. Well, it should be here in a couple days, obviously. I'm a little worried about customs because I'd never dealt with that. And that's the whole thing, right? Okay, but you've purchased someplace I've not purchased, which is Shein.
10: Yes.
9: Okay, so if I can be in your business, can you just tell me how much the outfit was?
10: Oh, I don't know. But I would say she and I typically am able to get things for less than $15.
9: For one piece?
10: For a piece of clothing, yeah. Oh, now, there are things that are more expensive. Like, I will spend more on, like, winter coats, blazers, things that, in my opinion, I'm gonna wear more often.
9: Yeah.
10: But, like, this shirt was, like, a set. I have, like, four of these. They're all the same style, just different colors. And it was, like, four for, like, $10. These pants were... I don't know exactly. These pants might have been 18. They might have been a little bit more. But I could easily spend $100 and get like 15 things. Yeah. And they're quality. They're good quality
9: stuff.
10: Because
9: you look amazing.
10: Thank you. And people always ask me. So my whole thing is I'm a shopaholic. If this is Shopaholic Anonymous, I don't have to be anonymous. I am a shopaholic. I have a problem. I'm working on it. I'm trying to be better. But the problem is in the industry that we work in, as a broadcaster, I'm also a speaker. I'm always on a stage on a broadcast. Yeah. And my outfits have to match that. Yeah. So I have to dress nicely and I can't repeat outfits.
9: Yeah.
10: So because of that, I'm not going to go spend hundreds of dollars on something. Right. I'm going to buy it at a bargain shopaholic.
9: Yeah.
10: There you go. I'm working on it. And so I will get big hauls of clothes, and I need to be an official ambassador at this point. But it's very inexpensive, yeah. And they are good quality fabrics. They're yeah. not stiff or anything. So I'm all about, listen, I've been getting some heat because Shein has been one of the companies that's been flagged for some issues with child labor laws, and I get it. But I also don't know how many places I truly trust are not doing that.
9: Right.
10: Between all of them, all the stores, all the online marketplaces, like, I don't know what you guys are doing behind closed doors. So if I only shop places where I know you're not violating child labor laws, I don't know how many clothes I'm going to have or right. anything. Like, and it's just the reality. So, yeah. yeah. Temu, I've gotten stuff from. Their stuff is always small.
9: Oh.
10: Their items, I don't know what it's about. I have some random stuff from them. I've gotten, like, a tripod, like, stuff that I know will be fine. But yeah. I've sent a lot of things. I've sent things back. I won't say a lot because I haven't bought a lot. But yeah. it's never what the picture seems like.
9: I have heard that there's a difference, like, when you're buying clothes in Asia or anywhere, like, in yeah. places, like, the size is very different, obviously, because yes. they're a bit of a smaller people, I've read. So, yeah. So, all right. I have to pay attention. Ooh, I'm excited. Well, but mostly things from Temu for my job, mm-hmm. Just like little things that I need to purchase. But now I'm excited to do a little shopping because I'm not a shopper at all. I don't like to shop. Yes, I do not like to shop, y'all. If I have an outfit, y'all gonna see that outfit on me 19,000 times. Hi, Michelle Nicole, the hairstylist. Who be doing my hair, y'all?
10: Hey.
9: I wanted to just do a little shout out. She just said, she goes, oh my gosh, I just got in the car and heard your voice. I said, wait a second, that sounds like my girlfriend. Hey, girl. Yeah, I am not a shopper like that, but I need to be because I do wear the same outfit every single day. And I'm wondering, as a person who's on television.
10: Every single day is crazy.
9: Girl, let me see. Y'all already know. If y'all see me on the street, y'all be like, oh, you look like that girl who's on the radio, except you didn't shower. That's how people see me. When I'm on the street, I got two looks. Professional and pray for her. That's my other look. Pray for her. Because I'd be in the Pilates, I'd be doing the tennis, I lay in the grass. I don't have it to whatever.
10: Okay.
9: So like when you are not working where you have to be glam,
10: yeah.
9: What's your other look? Or do you look good every day? Like, do you, like, get up, get dressed, do the hair, do the makeup every single day?
10: Oh, gosh, no.
9: Okay.
10: So I'm a tomboy.
9: Okay.
10: And I've always been. And so even when honestly, college is when I started to switch because I was starting to look into life after being an athlete. And so that's when I started wearing makeup and jewelry and all the things. But it's funny because now most times I'm in heels, I'm in dresses, I'm in, you know, to your point, I'm dressed up. But that is work for me. Like, I don't want to be. If I almost came here in leggings and a nice t-shirt. And that would have been perfectly fine, too. Mm-hmm. So it also depends. Like, I also truly believe I don't ever want to be that person. And I remember I used to watch the Kardashians years ago. And I know people that do this, that wake up and the first thing you do is put on a whole face. I'm yeah. not doing that. Like, yeah. and sometimes, yes, you will get me all glammed up. But you're also going to get me sometimes with, like, no lashes, no makeup, hair in a ponytail. That's why I post on my social media the same way. Yeah. Like, my page is that exact same thing because I'm not that person. Like, when I'm hanging with the family or hanging with friends, like, I'm probably in leggings, sweatpants, something very comfy, and no makeup or anything like that. Because yeah. I love to be able to turn off and not have to be glam girl. Yeah. So, you're the same way, though.
9: Me, too. I like to stay, yeah. I call it close to the dirt, okay? That's just how I am, right? I like to, I love tennis, I love gardening, and I love Pilates. I like to be able to be the one that's actually typing out my proposals when it comes to work. These all require me not to be able to wear nails, right? Yes. Like, I have to be able to break things down. You know, we're obviously in vending season right now because it's summertime, right? So, we're doing a lot of setups for Touchy Feely Intimacy Card Game. And it's slower of a process if I've just put all that money into my nails, right? I have to really be mindful, and God forbid if I break one, now it's hours of my work time to go and get it fixed. So for me, all right, well, then I had to let go of the nails. And when you said about the makeup, just because it's summer and I really want to be able to appreciate my skin, yeah. I'm an older girl now. So I have to be really mindful of, like, what myself needs and what myself doesn't mm-hmm. need is a bunch of makeup.
10: It's not good.
9: A bunch of makeup, right? Do a little concealer, do a little here, yeah. like, right? So on my days when I don't have to be glam for you all, because the fact is that I do sell more products and y'all care what I look like. Do you get that in the comments where people just care what you look like?
10: Yeah. But I mean, like even a day like today, I just did a little bit of foundation and filled in my brows and threw on some lashes.
9: Yeah.
10: Like, I also have learned to have layers to it. Like, sometimes you're going to get a full glam where I do the concealer, blush, all the things. And then, like, a day like today, it took me 10 minutes to throw this little face on, little mini face on.
9: Look pretty.
10: But I think that, to be honest, what I always try to tell people is, especially for women, but for men too, you need that balance. Because you see yourself every day, and if the only way you can see yourself and be happy with how you look is when you have a full makeup on, full outfits on, dressed to the nines, that says a lot about your self-confidence and your self-esteem. Like, I want to be comfortable looking in the mirror and know, without concealer, a little bit of a bag, who cares? Like, yeah. Let it rock. Go to the grocery store, whatever. So, yeah, I think that I've learned it's good for your skin. Mm-hmm. That's also why people always will talk about having good skin. I'm like, the reason I have good skin is I did not wear makeup until I was like 21.
9: Mm.
10: You know, so my skin gets to breathe.
9: Let them know.
10: And I take it off, cleanly off, and I will only put it on when I absolutely have to.
9: Yeah.
10: It's not good to constantly be in makeup or in the salon or in the shop, barber shop, whatever it may be. Like, that stuff is time, it's money, and I could be doing other valuable things.
9: Yeah.
10: Life is too short to be sitting in salon every day for hours and hours, or a barbershop for guys all the time trying to clean up whatever. Like, learn to do some stuff yourself. I now know how to do nails, lashes, brows, hair, all myself.
9: Me too. I just started giving myself the best pedicures. I love it. Now, the painting of the toenails are different. You gotta go and have somebody paint your toenails.
10: But the
9: getting all of the stuff.
10: Yes.
9: And getting the feet to wah, wah, wah.
10: Mm-hmm.
9: Yes, that I'm good at. So when I do finally find a boyfriend, which I am looking for one, guys, get on Facebook if
10: you feel like you want to go on a date. Well, you know where to
9: find him at the
10: Fan Fest. You have to find him at the Fan Fest.
9: Listen, Jordan, tomorrow, pack this all up. We're going to Fan Fest.
0: Yeah, let's do it.
9: We're going to find me a boyfriend.
10: We got to talk about Love Island Fan Fest Edition.
9: Yes, I know. We haven't even done that yet.
10: Series about that, because actually, It's popping down at the Fan Fest. For all my singles ready to mingle, take your butt down to Lemon Hill.
9: Okay, well, coming up in the next hour, that's what we're going to talk about. We're going to talk about finding love, okay? Not in the club, but at Fan Fest, because we still have... Wait, Fan Fest is going on until July...
10: 18th, 19th, the end of the World Cup. You have time.
9: We can make a bingo card of singles then. Just get down there and just, like, start checking off.
10: We are just getting started with Fan Fest Love.
9: When we come back, we're going to have to talk more about this. We're going to call it Love Island at Fan Fest. Is that what we're calling it? Or Love Island on the Hill. Guys, you are listening to WURD Radio. Listen, you have the Renee Washington. Hit us with the applause one more time so people know. Okay. I don't know if earlier y'all heard her when she ran down her resume. We're going to have her do it again at the top of the hour. And then at the top of the hour after that, because you talked about being able to have legacy in Philadelphia. You are that, my love. Okay, my dear. I'm so happy to have you. I'm Candace Johnson. We are holding
10: it down.
9: Okay. Two times. 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We are so thankful to have you. More on Word Radio after this.
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0: of the hour. It is 5 o'clock and the game is beginning. Is that correct?
1: Yes, it's 5 o'clock somewhere, and that's right here. We've got the next game. Yes, yes, yes. Okay, so it's France versus Iraq. Of course, we're keeping an eye on the weather. I'm going to also be keeping an eye on updates of the game itself. But this is a huge matchup. When you look at the expectations for France, who they had a 3-1 win over Senegal. Kylian Mbappe had a brace, so he scored 2 goals in that game. And this would put them in position to be locked into advance to the round of 32. So again, with now 48 teams, the second round is the round of 32. That's the single elimination round. And then from there, it moves to round of 16, which we, of course, have a round of 16 game here in Philly, July 4th. And then so on and so forth, down to 8, down to 4, down to 1 final winner. So France has an opportunity here. Iraq is coming off a loss to Norway. Erling Haaland and Norway, that is. So they are a really good team in themselves. They lost 4-1 to them. And they are expected to, I should say, this is expected to be a win for France. Absolutely. That's the big story. You talked about him now having his 100th appearance for France. He also has now 14 World Cup goals. He's also in position that he could possibly break the all-time scoring record in the World Cup just because of how young he is. So there's a lot of potential for Mbappe. And tonight is a big night to see yet another step towards how he cements himself in the history of the great game of soccer across the world.
0: I'm going to watch. Hit that applause button. You don't know what a big deal that is.
1: You're going to watch.
0: I'm going to watch.
1: As you should.
0: Mm-hmm. Yeah.
1: Yes.
0: You hyped me up. I'm like, okay. Yes. Really? Because of what you said in the last couple blocks. You were saying, like, it's really beyond sports. It really is history. And then she said, you know, she said, like, Babe Ruth in baseball. And I'm like, okay, correct. Well, I would be a fool to have been like, no, I don't feel like watching Babe Ruth. I want to get an ice cream cup. You know what I mean? That sounds crazy. So I'm happy you've made it sound the way you
1: and
0: made
1: you don't,
0: it sound.
1: Again, you do not have to be an expert. I'm telling all of you guys that are tuned in, don't try to be a soccer expert if you're not. That's fine. But to tap into greatness, to history, and I find myself always advocating for that, whether it's moments like, you know, a father-son duo in LeBron and Bronny, or moments like the World Cup being in our backyard. Like, when you get a moment to be, you're alive, you're witnessing it, you can be, you know, at a sports bar watching, at a watch party, at Fan Fest, or even just with your family. Like, I have my niece and nephew, they're 8 and 4. They're locked in, and they're like, that's Messi, that's so-and-so. Like, just to see the next generation also being able to absorb all of this. So it's a disservice to you not to witness history. We've seen from Barack Obama just opening up the beautiful facility in Chicago. Like, these are moments that you get to see history unveiled. Be a part of it. I encourage you. Be a part of it.
0: Yeah. All right, well, guys, we're going to watch the soccer game tonight, and then tomorrow we're going to hop in our cars, go to Chicago, and go see the Obama Library. All right?
1: Yes.
0: All right? I am moved. I am moved. Speaking of being moved, so we were going to talk about Fan Fest and all the lovedom that could be happening there, but we do know that Fan Fest is closed for the remainder of the day because of weather. Is that correct? Uh-oh, another mouth drop. What's going on?
1: Finish your story, and then I'm going to tell you my story to add to your story, because phones are always listening. Go ahead.
0: Ooh. Okay. So we were talking about Fan Fest in the sense of, oh, apparently the single should be down there, right? That's where you can mac and make it happen. But then I said to Renee, well, could that theoretically be happening at the stadium, right? Like, if the game starts at 5 o'clock, you have tens of thousands of people down there, all of that energy, all of that passion, all that rev up, couldn't that turn to something romantic? And you were saying that people could theoretically.
1: Oh, absolutely.
0: Yeah.
1: Absolutely. Yeah. So, okay, we were calling this Love Island World Cup Edition, and guess what notification I just got on my phone?
0: What is it?
1: Oh! Like, can you make, so I just randomly got a notification from Major League Baseball, because I just get all these random sports notifications. This is on X. And they literally just posted on X, hashtag Love Island USA Kenzie Be Like. And it's like a GIF. But that just
0: like
1: happened.
0: Like a slide home.
1: Right. Like, as you were just sharing, you know, us calling this Love Island World Cup Edition, here I get a notification. Our phones are listening all the time about Love Island, hashtag Love Island USA. So what I learned is, as I was walking around, because I've been at the Fan Fest several times now, and I'm there working. So I've seen friends, I've seen people I know, and I've let them know, like, I'm on the clock. Y'all are enjoying your Casamigos and your beer and whatever else, and I am working. But I had to almost take a step back,
0: Casamigos.
1: Like, wait a minute, do I need to put down this bag and maybe take a couple of minutes to walk around myself? Because I saw so many people posted up, macking, flirting, whatever term you want to use. And when you think about it, guys, it's a melting pot. You literally have people from all over the world. I met people from Belgium and Brazil and all these different parts, and some really good

0: good looking people because you're just getting new looks. You know, there is somewhat of a look of like the Philly typical person, the New York typical person, but you're now getting like a little international flair mixed in there and a little razzle dazzle of people, accent. Right? Some accents, people that speak different languages. Yeah. So it is a melting pot, which opens and expands your horizon to meeting new people. And it's people that are there. They're about something for the most part. You're there to watch a game. You're enjoying yourself. You're not just meeting this person on the street. So I actually saw people exchanging numbers and flirting and all types of like, you know, doing the whole thing. I'm like, oh, this is it's a dating. It's a spot to
1: love
0: meet
1: a
0: people.
1: Giggle.
0: I've been telling my friends, go down there and meet some people.
1: Jordan hit the applause for a giggle. Wait, Jordan, do you watch soccer?
2: I do, yeah.
1: Are you single? What's your relationship status?
2: Single.
1: You are single? Single at the moment, are you dating?
2: I am not at the moment, no.
0: Would Jordan you needs to go down the fan panel.
1: I know, right? If you saw someone you were interested in, would you speak to them?
2: Oh, of course, yeah.
1: Are you a person to... How old are you?
0: Oh, boy.
2: I am 30, believe it or not.
1: You're 30?
2: Yeah.
1: Oh, you are a very face. Young little 30.
0: Oh, my
1: yes, he has such a sweet face. Okay, well, let me ask you. Are you from Philadelphia?
2: Yeah.
1: Okay, born and raised?
2: Yep, born and raised.
1: Okay, which part of Philly?
0: Candace is about to find
2: you
0: love.
2: So, West.
1: West Philly, me
2: yeah.
1: too.
0: Okay.
2: West Philly, stand up.
1: Where in West Philly?
2: So my childhood, I grew up in like around Pine Street.
1: Okay.
2: Like, kind of close to 52nd Street, pretty much.
1: Okay. So, me too, right off the corridor. Yep. Yeah, me too. I'm by 52nd and Wailusing.
2: All right.
1: That's, yeah. Well, many, many, many moons ago. Okay. Yeah. Well, the reason why I was asking is because number one, I wanted to see if you were a Philly guy, which you are, and a West Philly guy, which makes you one of the best. When you're out, do you feel comfortable approaching a woman?
2: I kind of do.
1: Okay.
2: Sometimes. Yeah. Kind of depends on how I'm feeling.
1: Okay. That's fair. Yeah. That's fair. And does it matter if she looks like she is approachable, or do you just know that Philly girls don't always look approachable, and so you're like, I'm just going to shoot my shot? Isn't that right? If we're not smiling, I'm not going to say we, I'm going to say me. I know I've been told many times, like, oh my God, you're so nice. When I walked up to you, you weren't smiling, so I didn't know what to expect.
2: Yeah,
1: I'm like, well, okay.
2: I don't know. I mean, I just like, basically, I just don't judge a book by its cover. So.
1: Well, very good.
0: I love that, Jordan. But I will say to Jordan, to your point, because of the camaraderie and excitement of whether it's the fan fest or it could be a watch party or maybe a sports bar, everyone's cheering, chanting, like people are just happier. And I remember I saw this... these women that were like taking videos of them, you know, with their Brazilian flag, and there was a group of guys that were like, hey, you want to do a jersey swap? Like, you want to, and they were like shooting their shot, and I loved it. I was like, you know what, shoot your shot.
1: I
0: feel like it takes some of the pressure off because there's easy ways to connect with people.
1: Yeah.
0: And I saw people like, oh, where are you from? And oh my goodness, I love your, you know, love your jersey, and the guys or whatever. Like, you know, it's just real, it's real smooth, real subtle. And again, everyone's there just having fun. You know, you have the right amount of like, there are people drinking, they're eating food, there's people smoking. I don't know how they got that in there, but that's not my problem. There's, you know, people are sitting on blankets, like eating their popcorn, or there's all different types of great vibes beyond the actual match themselves.
1: Yeah.
0: That you truly, it's the Coachella. A Philly. Ooh. It's the Roots Picnic with soccer mixed in there.
1: Ooh.
0: Without maybe the big headliners. So maybe not the Roots Picnic. But it's giving that same vibe of like everyone's just out there for the day. And then the other last part about it that's really cool is what I noticed. If it's France-Iraq playing right now, for example, you get Iraq who's in their first World Cup since 1986 versus France who's a favorite to win it. You now have a big group of France and Iraq fans coming in. When that game ends, they're going to leave. And the next game's fans come in. So it's also the same groups of people aren't staying there. I know, shout out to the Philly Fan Fest that had 55,000 people show up against the Brazil for the Brazil-Haiti game, reached maximum capacity at halftime around of like 15,000 people that were in attendance. They were loud, they were singing. It was so much fun. And it was just so peaceful and great vibes and nobody fighting or anything like that. So you also just get a revolving door of people. So not only are you meeting people then, you stick around an hour or two when Argentina's done beating and winning that game. And here comes more people to meet. just spend a day at the Fan Fest.
1: Okay, well, you're welcome. I will be. You converted me. You're welcome. You converted
0: 55,000 people. That's a lot. And it's families. It's dogs. It's all types of things. And there's a lot of singles ready to mingle.
1: Okay, well, I'm a lot of singles ready to mingle. So we definitely gonna make that happen. Yes, and I just got a text message from one of my friends said, hey, I thought you were going to be on Lemon Hill today. Well, obviously, he did not tap in at 4 o'clock like y'all did. Okay. Mm-hmm. No, Tim, I am not at Lemon Hill. They canceled Fan Fest today. But because of Renee Washington, I will be there with my shirt that just says single and ready to mingle. And on the back, it says, please don't ask me anything about sports. you will lose interest in me but real
0: fast. That might be your line. You know, I don't really understand what's going on. What is that call? And bam, now your future, you know, spouse is like, well, this is exactly what that call is.
1: Okay,
0: and
1: future spouse.
0: With their accent and all the things. Like,
1: ooh, with the accent.
0: There's
1: and all
0: a lot
1: the
0: of
1: things.
0: Good accents there.
1: Yeah. Mm-hmm. I'll take that. I'll definitely take an accent and all of the things. All right. Let me ask you this question, okay?
0: Oh, boy.
1: Because, right, the one thing I do love about sports fans is the passion. We talked about that. You said, like, the loud singing and all that, right? Which makes for great ice breaking, right? Like, and all those other types of things. Aside from the positives of it, right? The other thing I worry about is, like, seeing someone, connecting with them, exchanging information. Then the next morning in our sobriety.
0: Oh, boy.
1: You know.
0: But how is that any different than a typical Friday night?
1: I don't ever, you know what's crazy? Well, maybe it's just because I'm on this side of 40.
0: I mean, I don't do that anymore.
1: That's the thing, is I don't do that anymore. Even drinking for me is like, it's not common. I drank all weekend long because it was Juneteenth. I celebrate with my people. We happy.
0: As you should.
1: We in the sun. We all glowing and glistening. So a lot of drinks were flowing this weekend. Happy to do it. But typically, no. And in fact, I remember saying, it might have been last night or two nights ago. I can't remember at this moment because I was drinking. But I remember saying, like, oh my gosh, I haven't felt like this in a long time because I'd had that many drinks. And it actually was quite freeing. You know, that's the thing about, like, drinking when you don't drink is like that drunk feeling actually feels like, oh my God, like it actually feels fun as opposed to when you overdo it and when you over party. But no, I it's been a long time since I've woken up, had a phone number from somebody and been like, oh, I don't remember what they look like. Let me double check. Let me double back. Wait, so are you single, Renee?
0: I'm single, yes.
1: Oh. Okay, well, we might just have to go down like the double mint twins, okay? All right.
0: I was really doing a couple double takes, like, wait a minute. Now, the only thing I will warn you on is when you're at these, especially something like Fan Fest, it is open to everyone of all ages. So one thing that actually had me slow my brakes a lot is I was recognizing, you know, we're at the age now, I can kind of tell someone's age.
1: Yeah.
0: Without them telling, like, Jordan low-key, I was going to guess, like, 27, 28. Like, I have a range that I can kind of figure out. And so there were some very handsome guys, and I'm like, I can tell you're, like, 21. You know, which is fine for some people, whatever your limits are. But I'm like, you have to be mindful. There's a lot of teenagers out there. There are some minors out there. So don't be out here Diddy style. Like, be careful of, I'm sorry, caught a stray. Ah! Be careful of who you're talking to. Make sure you get ages, check a license too, especially because you do have people coming from all over.
1: Yeah.
0: And so some people might look a little older, look a little younger. Do your facts, protect yourself. But I will say it is a vibe for sure.
1: Yeah.
0: For sure.
1: Malcolm, real quick, guys, just going back to Facebook. Malcolm says, I used to live at 48th and Pine and 61st and Christian. Okay, so we got some West Philly people.
0: Yes.
1: And also he says, I can't drink like I used to. None of us can, Malcolm.
0: I've been sober for 7 months.
1: Have you?
0: Well, since December, yeah.
1: Amazing!
0: Yeah, thank you, guys. Thank you.
1: That's a big deal.
0: One of my biggest accomplishments.
1: Of everything?
0: Of everything.
1: Wow. Yeah. Okay, and clean
0: just,
1: and sober?
0: I just kind of like, I didn't even set out to do it for a specific time. And now that I've been doing, like, going without alcohol especially, I'm like, I don't need alcohol to be fun. I mean, look at us. We're sober right now. We're fun.
1: Yeah.
0: But I just like the way my body feels. To Malcolm's point, I'm in my 30s now. It doesn't hit the same way it used to. And also, I'm like, I can't afford to be hungover for days.
1: Yeah.
0: I can't afford to be out here, like, it was messing up work. It's messing up too many things. So I'm kind of enjoying it. It's been a vibe. I get to drive myself home safely knowing I'm a responsible, sober adult.
1: Yeah.
0: And I feel good. And I just get my little mocktails. Nobody knows I'm sober. Yeah. Whenever I said, like, you're not drinking, I'm like, no, I'm not drinking.
1: Yeah.
0: But I'm going to still be dancing, cutting up, just like I...
1: Same.
0: The same exact way. You saw me at the cookout.
1: Yeah, I was just going to say that.
0: I was sober.
1: I didn't, me too. All I had was a water ice there. Yeah, I didn't... I have learned that alcohol is fun and friendly for me, but it is not... It's very optional.
0: Yeah.
1: It really is very optional.
0: For sure.
1: And we definitely... First of all, Renee was on the dance floor pretty much the entire cookout.
0: I love to
1: And
0: dance.
1: If you look at my reels, you'll see. Yeah, I had you and I had Sunny, who, mind you, just texted me. Oh, we have 1 minute. We have to go to commercial breaks. Oh, you want to say something?
3: Yeah, can I say something for the record?
1: Of course.
0: Oh.
3: Vodka and water ice is really good. You were saying that you only had water ice.
1: Yes.
3: Blow vodka in the dough.
0: That's dangerous, though. When you mix alcohol with something sweet like that, ooh, it sneaks up on you.
1: Yes, it does.
0: Listen, I'm a drinker.
1: Mary, like, sneak it up on me.
0: I got some. I got sneak some. Because I remember I did that with candy one time. This is partly why I'm on my journey, because the stuff that I have tried does not make sense. I'm mixing like Skittles and Starburst with liquor to give it that sweet taste. This was in college, but I don't recommend it. But like when you mix sugary things like icy, like water ice cream, whatever, because I tried to make an ice cream mix with alcohol. I tried so many things and it is reckless, so just try it. But
1: dairy and alcohol sounds like a recipe for disaster,
0: especially with a lot of us out here in the black community having not me though.
1: Yeah,
0: I drink my lactose freely, but a lot of us out here with lactose issues in this community.
1: Well, luckily the word radio. Oh, look, oh my gosh, look, my ex-boyfriend Justin just said something. Oh, I probably shouldn't have said ex-boyfriend. Okay, my friend Justin just said something. He goes, vodka and water ice, huh? He's like, that sounds like a good time. Okay, well, listen,
0: it's a sleeper. It's a really, because you know what, you've never gone to like Sonic and getting their water ices and then just add some liquor to it?
1: No. Well, I'm from West Philly, so if I want a water ice, I'm not going to Sonic. I don't want a slushie. I'm not gonna do any of that.
0: Wawa, Sonic,
1: you got me right.
2: Oh, yeah, I'm with you. I'm
0: a Jersey girl. That's so, you know, it. We got a Sonic, but listen, get yourself a water ice that's already mixed and just pour your liquor in there. And I'm saying, listen, I'm not a bad influence because I'm over here sober, but I'm telling
1: you,
0: exactly,
1: pushing it. Listen, but that's what an auntie does. Okay, an auntie be like, listen, I don't do this, but let me tell you what you should do. Right,
0: I'll take shots with you, and I'm drinking my juice shot, whatever. But I'm gonna tell you what to drink.
1: Yeah,
0: put you on.
1: Let me give this shout out to Strange Loves, because Strange Loves actually makes boozy water ices. Ooh, I've not had one yet, but a few weeks ago I was sitting in, just like sometimes I like to bring my laptop. As I was telling Renee, I like to bring my laptop, go someplace, and just be able to work. She's mad at me because I told her where I asked if I could bring my laptop, but we'll talk about that later. I like to just be able to work, and so I'm sitting at a Strange Loves bar. I love it because it's across the street from Jefferson Hospital. Doctors come in, nurses come in. I love the first responders. I love to be able to say thank you for your service to them. The number of people that requested those boozy water ices, man, just a colorful tongue party. It was so funny to like watch. So, all right. So I know that Terry is not alone. Though,
0: sugar with alcohol, you do have to be careful.
1: That is a mess. You definitely do, especially in the sun.
0: That's why Cutwaters be tearing people up.
1: Yeah,
0: you have to be careful because it tastes so good, and then you don't realize all the liquor you're drinking, and then all of a sudden,
1: and the dehydration.
0: Speaking of catching up on you,
1: breaking
0: France
1: news.
0: Has a goal already, and it's Kylian Mbappe.
1: Oh,
0: yes, we've got a 1-0 lead, and it is just about 13 and a half minutes into the game, so the weather not slowing them down, that France has taken the lead. That's the third goal of the tournament for Kylian Mbappe. A beautiful goal. Man, that's a... Yeah.
1: Oh, yeah. I love it.
0: Let me watch this goal again. Oh, my God.
1: She's watching the replay, y'all.
0: Oh, my God.
1: Oh, I love it. Oh, look at him with his little hand. That must be such amazing energy. Let me tell you, one of the joys of being a producer, and I think I'm sure Terry and I saw Ashanti come in a moment ago. The joy of being on the production crew is that, right, we're not the celebrity, right? So I'm not Mbappe. I've never been in that position where I am the one the world is looking at. But when you get to be adjacent from that energy, you know, I've often been the girl who, like, no, I'm not on the stage, but I'm right in the wings, right? So I can feel all that energy that's going toward the star, the celebrity, the singer, the performer, the entertainer, whoever is the spotlight person.
0: For sure.
1: And that energy is addictive. And so much you hear, not to like make it a little bit of a downer, but so much you hear often that when these guys or when these girls, when these athletes retire, they kind of get like a lull because they get used to the praise. I know that's true for me too. I'm 42 and I walk around the room waiting for people to applaud for me.
0: Okay.
1: For basic things. But I was born a brat, right? So then this level of like hype and right, like people so invested in what you eat, what you wear, what you say, what you do, and the meaning behind it, right? And then you retire.
0: Right.
1: And no one's applauding you for opening up your cereal, right? Or like, you know, so talk to us about that a little bit, that like high of the high and then having to, I wouldn't say adjust to the lows, but like adjust to being a normal person.
0: Yeah, it's really difficult, honestly. Like, I think for me, one thing that actually helped, and I had to learn this and recognize this, because I work as a broadcaster now, and because I'm on TV and radio shows and on stages as a speaker, I still do get that fanfare. Mm. So I actually had to learn not to chase that, though, like, not to be defined by that, because I recognize, in a sense, and I'm glad, I love what I do, but I also recognize the job I have, the career I have, was me, in a sense, replacing that feeling of being a high-level athlete in my everyday profession. Mm. So I do know a lot of athletes struggle with that, the mental health aspects of it, because you're no longer seen, I mean, you're seen as a superhuman, oh, and now yeah. you're no longer seen as that. So yeah, it's tricky,
1: yeah,
0: for sure.
1: Yeah. Well, you said something so powerful, right? Like, the understanding of, like, what is yours and what is not yours forever, right? I know we have to wrap it up. We have to go to commercial break. But, like, when you guys are, as we're going to commercial break, I want you to think about that, right? Like, because that's one of the things I had to learn, is what is mine and what is not mine, okay? Guys, you're listening to WURD Radio. We are encouraging people to give us a call. Yes. Y'all are going crazy on Facebook, but nobody's called us yet. Y'all have two single women, three if we include Terry, four if we include Jordan, and we say single people. Y'all can say whatever you want to us. Number is 215-634-8065. I'm going to give it to you one more time slowly. 215-634-8065. We are here ready to take your calls. We are cheering on France, okay? Iraq catch up. More on Word Radio right after this commercial break. 3 minutes. We'll be right back, okay?
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5: Here is your current weather forecast for the Philadelphia area. Flood watch posted till tomorrow morning at 6 a.m. Also, a severe thunderstorm watch in effect till 9 o'clock this evening. For tonight, we've got a chance of showers and storms. Overnight lows into the upper 60s in the city. Tomorrow, we've got cloudy skies. Still a chance of storms in the morning, but becoming sunny as we get into the afternoon, with a high temp tomorrow in the upper 70s. Winds gusting as high as 20 miles per hour. I'm Jason Lee with Philadelphia Weather.
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6: Quitting time on a Monday afternoon, we're jammed up on the Schuylkill westbound University Divine, city to Belmont, then further west, traffic easing up between Gulf Mills and 202, where we had a crash that was partially blocking the off-ramp. That's cleared and gone now. Eastbound Schuylkill, so Conshohocken and curve to Belmont, and approaching Girard to the Vine Expressway. Vine Expressway eastbound, jam Schuylkill to Broaden, westbound back to Parkway to the Schuylkill merge. 95 northbound heavy 452, the Commodore Barry, and Girard to Allegheny. Liar to tell it, total traffic.
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1: Between 1990 and 2005, Philadelphia was a mecca for music and culture. This is the story told by the people who lived it. 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
2: Well, my name is Amun Scorpius Ray, also known as Amun Mirage, also known as Brother Fi, Brother Fahim Universe L. And for those who knew me on the hip hop scene, back in the day, Locke, you know what I mean? Warlock, the poet MC. Yeah, the Philly scene was very advanced. Like, the level of maturity between poets like Sabella and then the performers. I mean, you know, Jill was doing more poetry at that point in time. Rich Medina would do poetry, but of course everybody know Rich is an amazing DJ as well. But the level of dialogue and conversation that was coming out of the scene, even on the performers on the Warm Daddy's Tip, like, you know, like back when John Legend was John Stevens, I think. The Philly scene coming all the way from 1990, oh man, so much more mature. People had so much more understanding of what it meant to be heard by a mass of people. It wasn't just people trying to be impressive. It wasn't people just trying to be cute, fly, and trendy. People were really making sure that if people only heard them speak one time, that what they heard from that one, what they heard from them that one time was something that stuck to their ribs. And I'm still, I mean, to this very day, I'm still impacted by the performances and the words. People who were really, you could tell people were really true to their studies in other areas of being complete human beings.
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6: In the interest of keeping history going in the city of Philadelphia, Dr. James Peterson said, you know what? Replace my seat with two willfully powerful, one sports enthusiastic, all-time world record-breaking athlete, and one just kind of nonsensical woman who likes to talk for 3 hours and, you know, just wants to be a part of the family, okay? Guys, you are listening to Candace Johnson and Renee Washington on WURD Radio. It is 5:26, so we are 26 minutes into the France-Iraq game at the World Cup. The weather seems to be holding out for us, which is really great. We'll see what happens in within, like, the next hour or so. Renee, give us an update. What's happening out in the field?
7: Yeah, so as of now, France is in the lead, and we saw, I was just looking actually at the replay of the goal that Kylian Mbappe scored. He's actually now 3 goals shy of catching Messi for the all-time scoring record, so he's on his heels. He scored at the 14th minute, and now France is leading Iraq 1-0. This is a game that could become very one-sided, to be honest. Ooh. France just has more talent. They've got a ton of players beyond even Mbappe that are Premier League, high European League types of players. And the reality for Iraq is this is one of those teams that, with the expansion of 48 teams in the World Cup, truly gets an opportunity to be in it. You know, this is their first time in almost 40 years, and so they're just there, happy to be there, excited. They do actually have a lot of, you know, no team is going to just allow someone to roll over them. They've got to fight. They're going to compete. They're going to see what they can do to score a goal or make things interesting for France. But France truly is the better team. And so right now we're seeing that playing out. And who better than their leading goal scorer in Mbappe to get them on the scoreboard first?
6: Yeah, yeah. And it makes so much sense, especially as you were talking about the history of Mbappe. I'm proud I even know the man's name.
7: I'm getting into it.
6: Honestly, listen, as I just said in the commercial break, the cheese really can stand alone. I don't always need to be into what everybody else is into, even when it's millions and millions of people. And the city's making, you know, millions and millions and millions and millions of dollars off of it. But when you really break it down the way you do, it's kind of hard not to, right? It's almost like Rudy, right? The movie where at the end of the day, even if you don't love football, you got to root for the little guy who tried and succeeded. And as a small business owner, I am a person who roots for the little guy who's trying to succeed because I am that
7: and
6: little guy.
7: And there are some great little guy stories, Candace, of these players that are tremendous and have these incredible stories of triumph. And before the show is over, we're going to definitely get into that on Evening Words here. Because I feel like you guys, much like you are maybe learning about Kylian Mbappe, there's some other great names you can learn about to pay attention to. And I think the biggest thing about sports is when you have a player, it's what we're finding, not just a team, it's a player that connects you. When you have that one player that makes you want to watch them, and now you're watching their team, and now you're watching their games, that's what usually hooks people in. So maybe today will be the day that some of you guys learn some more names that make you want to lock in the same way. I know we had in the chat Joseph saying how he's been watching the World Cup. You know, some others that, you know, this might be your first time watching. It's never too late, and we're going to get you what you need to know of, like, the key basics of all the information.
6: Yeah, yeah. And as we're speaking about that, we actually have a special guest on the phone right now. He's my nephew. He's a football player in high school. We're so proud of him. And Amari said, he's like, you know, I want to come down. I want to watch the game, and I'm rooting for France. Amari, are you on the phone with us right now?
8: Yeah, can you hear me?
6: I can hear you. How are you?
8: Yeah. I'm good.
6: Yeah, say hi to Renee.
8: I'm great. Hi, Renee. How are you?
7: I'm great, Amari. Nice to have you here with us.
8: Yeah, nice to meet you.
6: Okay, so talk to us. Talk to us about France and why you're putting your support behind that team.
8: Well, me personally, I kind of got into the game through watching club football rather than international football. And I actually support Real Madrid. They're like the biggest team in the world, and that's Kylian Mbappe's club team. So that's kind of how I kind of got into the sport. And, you know, Mbappe has actually been my favorite player for a long time now. And I've been following him ever since he actually started out in Monaco in France. So I've been watching him since he was like a teenager.
6: Amazing. Well, you're a teenager, right? So how long has that been? How long have you been watching him?
8: It's been a long time, yeah.
6: Yeah, yeah. Well, you're an athlete, right? So you're a football player. Tell people what your position is.
8: I play edge, outside linebacker.
6: Yeah.
7: Love that.
6: Talk about the dedication, because I'm always so curious to know, and Renee, I want you to jump in this as well, because, right, like, I'm always on the sidelines, and I told you I'm a big competitor, but I wouldn't call myself an athlete. That is a different beast entirely, and I do mean the word beast. So when you guys are talking about zoning in and wanting to focus in, Renee, you on the one side of it, right, because you're already in retirement. Amari, you are kind of in the beginning of it. You are literally spending your life training. Talk to us about, like, how to focus in, and Renee, also, when Amari's done, please give him all the advice you can possibly give him, because he needs to honestly be where you are.
7: Aww.
6: So Amari, talk to us about being focused. Talk to us about how do you keep your eye on the prize. And
8: well, I think it's really just falling in love with your sport, because I feel like you can't commit to something you don't love, you know. And I think where a lot of athletes my age get caught up is that they get so caught up in comparison and, you know, seeing the other opportunities that other athletes their age are getting. And that may be, you know, grades or size or things that are out of their control. So I think the most important thing is, you know, just kind of being able to keep your head down and focus on you. And that's what I've been trying to work on most recently.
7: Oh, Amari, I love that. I always tell young athletes especially, but anybody, it's truly a marathon. You know, being an athlete, it doesn't happen overnight. You look at a player like Messi, who's about to be 39 years old. Messi's been playing professionally since he was 14, 13 years old. You know, it took time for him to become the GOAT. It doesn't happen instantly. Mbappe, as you mentioned, another one that broke onto the scene as a teenager And we all saw something special in him. But for him to get to this level of golden boot races, championships, winning World Cups took time. And if you find yourself caught up, especially in this NIL era that we're in and transfer portal, looking so much over the fence, you're going to lose sight of your own journey and honestly who you are. And you have to continue getting better one day at a time. So I'm curious, though, because of all the great storylines we've been hearing coming out of the World Cup, what have you been enjoying most about watching the World Cup, especially as a football fan yourself?
8: So and I honestly, say football as in soccer. So I'm going to have to say, I know it's really like, there's a lot of debate going on with, you know, how they expanded the tournament this way, this go around. I think that I've been finding it personally, and I understand how people say, well, we get a lot of matches where, you know, nobody wants to watch that, right? You know, these small teams go at it. But I've been finding it kind of like really cool because, you know, we just saw with Curaçao, I think they just got like their first points that they ever got in a World Cup, and I think it was off a draw. Mm-hmm. And there was a video on Instagram of like their queen in the locker room like cheering. So I just think it's really beautiful. You know, I think that's what the World Cup is really about, you know, collaboration across the world and kind of like discovering new countries as well.
7: Bingo, bingo. This is the Super Bowl every day. That's what I keep telling people. Mm. This is like us having the Super Bowl all over North America every day. It's the best of the best. And to your point, Amari, you get to see, imagine watching, you know, the way that people get excited about an all-star game. But this is the all-star game that they're trying to win. They're competing. Oh, yeah. They're playing in tournaments. Mm-hmm. And it's the best of all the leagues coming together to be able to showcase and represent their country, their home, their pride. So to your point, I do think the expansion, what I've noticed is it's only added more excitement, more storylines, more matches.
8: Exactly. Yeah, that's exactly how I feel too.
7: I love that. Okay, so how far is France going? What's your prediction?
8: So me personally, I think France reaches the final, personally. I think France reaches the final.
7: Okay. Okay. Listen, for anybody that does not know, in 2022, France lost to Argentina. It was Mbappe versus Messi. 3-3 was the final score after regulation, and they lost in penalty kicks. Everyone that wants to complain, there are no goals scored in soccer. Soccer's boring. You wait 90 minutes for maybe one goal. 3-3 in regulation, and then penalty kicks, 4-2 that Argentina won. It was the clash of the GOAT and the rising GOAT taking his throne in Mbappe. And I think that France definitely remembers that moment because a lot of us do, and we weren't even on the pitch. So I could see them being able to get back for sure.
8: Mm-hmm. I just want to say this too. So I watched that game live, like in my living room. Like I will never forget. And, you know, just watching, because I think Argentina, I might be incorrect, but I think Argentina was up 2-0 by the half?
7: Yeah, I had to double check it myself, actually, because 4 years is a long time.
8: Two by the half. And that game was like poetry, you know, just watching. It almost felt like it was like written, you know, and especially with, I'm a Ronaldo supporter, but I have to admit, Messi is great. Messi is the greatest player of all time. And I think that was just kind of like the cherry on top for his career, which I would call that the cherry on top, but with how he's been performing in these last few matches, I don't even know anymore, you know?
7: Bingo. We thought we've seen the best of Messi as he's allegedly nearing retirement, yet he's having his best World Cup run so far. This coming off of winning a World Cup championship in 2022. Insane. So I do think one thing also for people, you know, I'm very big rah-rah right now to get people more on the soccer bandwagon. And Amara, you can attest to this.
8: Yeah.
7: When you look at, I'll take basketball as an example. We always have the conversation of who's the GOAT. Is it Michael Jordan? Is it LeBron James? Is it someone else? Maybe it's Wilt. It's Bill. Who, you know, we always have these conversations. Mm-hmm. We get to, in real time, in soccer, watch some of the GOATs going head-to-head in their prime. Ronaldo's 41. Yep. Messi's about to be 39. They're in that same threshold. You also get to see them with Mbappe and with Erling Haaland and others as well. So we get to see the best of the best going head-to-head to truly prove who is the GOAT, which is fun to watch. Yes.
8: Yeah, and I think, you know, with the NBA, and I always tell people this, you know, people always tell me, oh, the games are so low scoring. I think what people are missing out on when it comes to, like, international football and club football is that they don't understand the storyline. Because, you know, I think, you know, people follow their NFL teams and their NBA teams, and they kind of know, okay, this player got traded in there, this player was here. But I feel like with football, they don't really dive into the storylines. And honestly, they're so much better than national sports in the United States, in my opinion. You know, like when you have like a Ronaldo who's been, you know, to all these clubs. And then, you know, I don't know if you know, like we went back to Manchester United.
7: Mm-hmm.
8: How huge that was. That first game when he went back to England and he played. And I think he scored too. Like it gives me chills even just thinking about it. You know, because that's where he started off and that's where he ended his career. And I think I just hope that people in the United States should start to dive more into those storylines, if that makes sense.
7: Absolutely. This is why soccer is the world's game. It's the world sport for a reason, because the fandom that you have, whether it's the international games around the World Cup, again, the World Cup is the biggest sporting event in the world that we're talking about. The most eyes, the best competition, there is nothing like it. I that's why I keep telling people it is the Super Bowl happening every single day that you're getting this. For 39 days, exactly. So I do agree, and I feel like we are getting so many people that are getting introduced to soccer because it's in our backyard. Yeah. You know, when the World Cup was in Brazil or Qatar or Russia, it was a lot easier to not pay attention. But you turn on any news, any Fox Sports, any channels. I'm on some of those Fox Sports channels actually hosting a show around the World Cup. Mm-hmm. And I just think that it is, because it's in our backyard and people are now talking about it, paying more attention, they're getting introduced, they're getting immersed, they're getting an opportunity to experience what that fandom is like. Look at the art museum. Amari, have you had a chance to get out to any of the events?
6: No, he's in Harrisburg.
8: I haven't been able to come out to Philly because I'm kind of in football camp right now.
7: Priorities, we get it.
8: Yeah, but I also think that, you know, with how the United States is playing well, and I think that's even pushing that's going to push the sport more here a lot, like push it here a lot more too, with how deep they go into the tournament.
7: We have not even talked about the U.S. men's national team yet, and Amari just brought a whole new subject and topic we're going to absolutely have to get into as the show goes on, because without a doubt, the U.S. has always had, on the women's side, winning World Cups, being the best in the world. From the men's side, there's been a massive gap that the men have not been able to compete at the world's level. They haven't been a top team. They haven't been able to be that caliber of Argentina, France, Germany. But this year might be the year, as they've already advanced the round of 32. And even with Christian Pulisic dealing with a calf injury, they've still shown well. Flo Balogun and Tyler Adams and Matt Freese, a local product himself as well, that have been showing people that the U.S. men's national team is also, to your point, doing a good job of introducing others to U.S. soccer, but the international game as well.
6: Yeah. Mm-hmm. All right. Well, listen, I know y'all can talk without me the whole time, right? You say I was very quiet, quiet as a mouse who doesn't know soccer. Yeah. But Amari, I'm so proud of you. I love you so much. You make us proud, not only because of your athletic ability, but obviously because you are just one of the sweetest little boys in the whole world. And
7: good luck.
6: I'll talk to you later. But when we come back from commercial break, I do want to talk about Team USA. And then also, you know, we do have parents always put their children in sports when their children. I want to talk to you about some of the pros and cons of that. And then also, when we come back, the number one reason why kids quit sports. Okay, 70% of kids will quit sports because of this reason. I'll tell you. You were listening to Word Radio. We'll be right back after this commercial break.
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10: Here is your current weather forecast for the Philadelphia area. Flood watch posted till tomorrow morning at 6 a.m. Also, a severe thunderstorm watch in effect till 9 o'clock this evening. For tonight, we've got a chance of showers and storms. Overnight lows into the upper 60s in the city. Tomorrow, we've got cloudy skies. Still a chance of storms in the morning, but becoming sunny as we get into the afternoon with a high temp tomorrow in the upper 70s. Winds gusting as high as 20 miles per hour. I'm Jason Lee with Philadelphia Weather.
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11: Heads up, we've had a crash in Wilmington on 495 southbound. It's head up between Terminal Avenue and 95. The two left lanes are blocked. Schuylkill eastbound a little bit, so getting on at 202, contracting curve to Belmont and Girard to South, a westbound Jan University to Vine, and so City to Belmont. The Vine Expressway eastbound, so Schuylkill to Broad and westbound backed up, approaching the parkway to the Schuylkill merge. 95 northbound Jan, Girard to Allegheny, Liar to Tella, total traffic.
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6: Hello, we are back, except minus one. The great Dr. James Peterson has actually done us the gentlemanly thing. He's given up his seat to two beautiful women. I'm so happy to be sitting next to Renee Washington. My name is Candace Johnson. You were listening to WURD Radio. So we finally had our first caller, and it was my nephew. He called in. He wanted to talk about his support for France. And then also Renee was so kind to be able to have a great chat with him. It was nice to be able to listen to two great athletes have conversation. And also we want to encourage you to give us a call. I have been asking for the last 90 minutes. You do not want to make a lady wait, okay? And Renee is the lady, and like I said, I'm the dame, okay? So I'm going to give you the number one more time. 215-634-8065, okay? We know you're not at FanFest, so that means you near your phone. You know you can give us a call and you'll be able to share whatever you want. And right before commercial break, as we were talking about children in sports, I wanted to ask, right? I know what sports has done for my family. You know, of course, I make the comments I make when it comes to watching sports, right? But it's in the playing of the sports that you find your self-esteem, your ability, where your spiritual gifts are. It's actually such a great thing for me. Tennis and Pilates are where I pretty much root the foundation of my my self-esteem, right? It's my ability, and it can't be taken away from me, you know. Got, you know, just hoping so. But when it comes to actually wanting to be the best of the best, right, which then goes beyond ability, it becomes about pushing. I would love for you to talk to us a little bit about the benefits of having children in sports. And then when we're done talking about that, and guys, in Facebook, you're welcome to call to message in too. The number one reason children quit a sport. I want you to guess. 70% of kids will quit the sport because of this one reason. Okay, but let's talk about the pros of children in sports. Because I always feel like it's such a disservice when children aren't putting in. Yeah. And by sports, I also mean any type of body movement. Dance is also a great option.
7: Right. For sure. So yeah, to your point, up to about 70% of kids end up dropping out by age 13. It's ages 11 to 13 on average that kids decide to no longer play sports. And as someone that played, and I know I said it earlier, and just for anyone that missed it, if you missed it, you missed a lot of fun conversation at the top of the show. But for myself, I am a three-time All-American soccer player at LaSalle University. I'm a Hall of Famer. Thank you. I was inducted into my high school, college, and my county Hall of Fame. I've had a chance to play professional soccer, and I saw the benefits. Due to soccer, I got a free, not only undergrad education, but my master's as well. Ooh. Due to soccer, I was able to pivot into broadcasting, where I work with Word Radio and FIFA. I actually work with them directly, and ESPN and NBC Sports. It's opened so many doors for me, because it's just allowed me to have more access and opportunity. And sports literally puts you in rooms. Mm-hmm. You know, I was fortunate to be a part of so many great moments and historic moments. And now, I mean, obviously I work directly in sports, which helps, but the amount of networking opportunities, I have friends and former teammates and coaches that are doctors, that are, you know, doing incredible things, business owners and lawyers and financial, you know, financial advisors, all these different types of roles. And I was introduced to them through sports. And then also, it just teaches you life skills. I always tell people, regardless, I'm very thankful for my career and all the success I had, but what I learned through soccer, what I learned through sports, because I also played basketball, I ran track, it helped prepare me for life. Yeah. You know, I often get asked what it's like being a woman in sports, a black woman in sports. And I'm like, to be honest, it's no different than being a black girl in soccer. I deal with the same microaggressions. I deal with the same politics, the same favoritism. But it's the same issues you deal with in America, period, in this world. So it helped prepare me. And honestly, I remember having the harsh conversations with my parents and learning about the world at a young age through sports, time management, juggling, understanding responsibilities, going from school to eating in the car, doing my homework to go to practice or a game. I learned how to juggle that now to this day as the workaholic that we both are. It's no different. Yeah. You know, I, again, another question I get asked is how do I manage my 24 hours in a day? I'm like the same I did as a kid. Mm-hmm. You know, the same way that I'm able to juggle so many things and so many sports and activities, I do the same aspects in my life now. It just looks different. So it gives you confidence, it gives you, you know, life skills. It also just helps you learn about who you are. It teaches you how to use your voice, how to speak up. Advocating for playing time or having to work extra hard to get better is the same way in life. You can't just sit back and wait for things to fall in your lap. You have to work for it. Yeah. So there are so many transferable skills beyond how many goals you score, how many words you win, how many games you win that help you in life. So I encourage you. It keeps you active. It keeps your, it also keeps you as kids focused on things. My focus was so busy on sports, I didn't have time to get caught up in other things. Mm-hmm. Because I was exhausted. My, you know, my Fridays and Saturdays and Sundays, my weekends in general, or my evenings are on a soccer field, on a basketball court, not just running around getting caught up in things. So it keeps you out of trouble, it keeps you focused, and it really does, if you can get scholarships or any sort of help towards, you know, college and things beyond, why not? Yeah. Why not take that opportunity? So I'm all for keep your kids in it. The problem is there's a lot of toxicity. There's coaches, unfortunately, that are in some way abusing and taking advantage of their power as coaches. There's, you know, a lot of just disservices to kids. And that's why so many do, in my opinion, drop out by age 13.
19: Yeah.
7: I know. Oh. You've got the fact.
19: Yeah. Yeah. Interesting. When you read the stat between 11 and 13, I actually thought about a couple of things, right? My dad put me in tennis when I was young. 13 is when I quit.
7: Ooh.
19: You want to know why? I genuinely, number one, at 13, you think you know.
7: Yeah.
19: You're your first 5 seconds of being a teenager, okay? I got my lip gloss, and I didn't need my dad's advice anymore after 13, right? So I think it was like that rebellion era. And then also, 5 minutes later, I found the eye of boys.
7: Yes.
19: And then
7: yes,
19: that became a really big thing. Now, of course, I do, for me, I was already at Kappa at that time, right? So sports, okay, wasn't my thing, really the arts. I found a camera lens when I was 9 years old, fell in love with being behind the camera, and that has taken me as far as sports has for my brother. But when I think about 13, I do think about that rebellion time. I think, mm-hmm, about that time when your parents are also so tired. They're like, fine, you want to quit? Just quit, right? But number one reason 70% of kids will quit their favorite sport is it's no longer fun.
7: That's sad.
19: It's no longer fun. And the reason why I wanted to share that, right, because it sounds so simple, like, oh, okay, well, it's no longer fun, is that, right, then we have to have the conversation of how appropriate is fun? Does fun, yeah, always have to be the center focus of the activities that we do, right? Because you just share so many life lessons you got from, yeah, sports, right? So, of course, and as Amari said in the last block, right, of course, if you're passionate about it, you'll love it, you'll stick with it. But we know the thing about happiness is that it's fleeting, right? Mm-hmm. Some days it's here, some days it's not. So I think it's interesting that that is the thing. And, of course, it does sound like a kid to be able to say that, right? Like, oh, I stopped because it wasn't fun. Jordan, did you play sports growing up as a kid?
21: Yeah, I did.
19: So okay, what'd you play?
21: I played basketball and soccer.
19: Okay.
21: Yeah, so.
19: All right. On the West Philly courts.
21: Yeah.
19: Right? Same one as Will Smith?
21: Yeah, basically. Exactly. Yeah.
19: Okay, were you in Overbrook?
21: I was, yeah.
19: Oh,
21: So my first 11 years in West Philly, I was I pretty much like raised in Pine Street near 52nd Street, but then like after that I moved to Overbrook.
19: Yeah.
21: Mm. Yeah.
19: That's a good YMCA. I learned how to swim at that YMCA at 52nd and Market Street. Was it Market Chestnut somewhere? Yeah.
7: And I know in the Facebook chat, I know I believe we have somebody that might be calling in too or joining the conversation.
21: Yeah.
7: Well, they should be calling in if they're not. But in the Facebook chat, I saw Zen Motley mentioning when they were back at Gratz, the track team coach had them doing homework at practice and it worked. And I do think to your stat about it no longer being fun, my first thought was, what makes it no longer fun? Why is there that shift? Is it the bullying? Is it the cliques? Is it the coach? Is it the environment? Is it to your point because now you want to be, you know, you're more interested in dating versus going to practices and games? You know, what is making it so that sports are no longer fun? And there are some exterior factors and pressures. Even there are a lot of kids that get burnt out because they are, you know, maybe their parents want them to be the next Mbappe or the next Tyrese Maxey or the next whoever, and so because they're forcing them to be this and they're not that, that it no longer becomes fun, it becomes work in that sense. It becomes something that's, you know, stressful and frustrating. So it is interesting because the reason it no longer is fun has so many other layers to it. But the reality is, find a way to keep it fun for your kids. Find a way to keep them in sports because it does have long-term life positive impacts if you can keep them in a healthy environment.
19: Yeah,
7: I know a lot of people that still had to go to therapy after because of whatever sports trauma they had. So find the healthy environments that allow your kids to thrive, enjoy it, develop as young boys and girls. That will go a lot further than trying to make them the next pro athlete because you see the contracts that are out there. Now everybody wants their kid to get a Major League Baseball contract or basketball contract, and I get it. The money looks good, but the reality is your kids' welfare and health and wellness are much more important than trying to push them to be something they're not.
19: Absolutely. And we do have a caller, okay? Ooh. So we have Lola calling in from Jenkintown. Want to say something about soccer? Hello.
2: Yes, hi. I'm glad you guys kind of took a breath so I could get on, but I wanted to say that I'm glad that Renee is on because you can ask James this. I am an avid soccer fan and I'm a soccer mom, a soccer aunt. And you can ask James this. I've asked him to actually have Renee on because I felt like even before FIFA was coming, black people weren't into the soccer as they should be. I want to say my son actually got a 4-year scholarship for soccer at Washington College in Chesterfield, Maryland.
7: Come on, Lola.
2: Yeah, and so he's my nephew. My nephew's son. My brother had passed him, so we raised him, and then he got a scholarship. But I just wanted to say that soccer is a wonderful sport. And going to what Renee said, you have to really find the niche that your children like. Because my son was not the regular, my son or my nephew, because both of them play, was not like, they didn't want to play football. They didn't want to play basketball. They didn't want to do the regular sports. So they've been playing each one ever since they've been in, I'm 3 years old. And then my other son played football and played basketball. So you have to find the sport that your child wants to play. You can't make your child do something that you wanted to do or bring up something in your lost childhood that you could have been a great basketball player. Now you want your child to do it if they don't want to do it. They have to want to do it. And so I'm glad that you guys are really talking about soccer today, because if black people really got more into soccer, it's a wonderful sport. I love being out there on the field with my son. We made it a family thing. We played in every field in Philadelphia. We played in Bryn Mawr, outside. They traveled soccer team. And so I'm glad that you guys are emphasizing today how great soccer is. And I wish that more American black boys and girls would get into the sport. But I'm happy that Renee is on today to really talk about soccer. And you should ask James. I've asked about you to come on, and I've said, please, we need to talk about this because FIFA is coming. When are we going to have a full show about soccer? And so it's good to hear it. And I love soccer. I love it down.
7: Wow. Ask and you shall receive. Lola, you manifested this because we're talking soccer today. This show is World Cup focused, and you shared so many impressive things. First, shout out to you for helping your boys have such a tremendous career and experiences, because I, much like you, grew up going to tournaments, and some of my best family memories, I always say, are around the soccer field, traveling to tournaments and things. What, before we jump into the big part of what you shared about the importance of Black boys and girls getting involved in soccer and learning about it. My last question, what's been the most fun part for you around the World Cup?
2: Oh my God, I'm going to tell you the most fun thing around, to be really honest, is seeing the Black team. Did you see the team that came in with the suits they had on, the Black Leopard suits?
7: Yes, I did.
2: So watching the I don't care what, you know, if they're from Ghana, if they're from different African countries, I'm just rooting for everybody that's Black. Rooting for you. I don't care what nationality you say you are. You look Black, you Black to me. And so for me, seeing, and we've been going to some of the watch parties, seeing the Black boys play really well, Black men, but then also seeing my son and younger boys saying, oh my God, look at them, they're having so much fun. And also being a soccer mom, knowing what it is, waiting for them to get that goal, waiting for them to get one or two goals. And even if they only get one goal, it's about watching it, it's about enjoying it. Mm-hmm. And I want to say this to you, Renee. When you said as a child going around with your mom, as mothers, we enjoy it too because we love seeing what the child gets out of it. That's why you have to get a sport that the child wants to play, not that you want them to play, because it's a wonderful thing to watch them play soccer.
7: Amen. Amen. Thank you so much for calling in. We appreciate you sharing your insight. And I'm so happy we could have this conversation for you and for everyone else that has been wanting more soccer conversation. So Lola from Jenkintown, thank you so much for calling in and joining us.
19: Absolutely. And that's the Evening Word. Girls, guys, we're going to take a quick commercial break and we'll be right back in about 3 minutes.
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22: Morgan Elise Johnson. I know that every past president was there. The current president was not. Was the current president invited to this, or do we know that or not?
23: 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I can't imagine that he would be. 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
23: 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So I think it would have been off script and off the program to have him there.
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4: Okay, well, we are representing the soulful energy of Dr. James Peterson. We are hoping that we're doing him justice. We hope that he's appreciating what we are doing on the radio air. 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I am Candace Johnson with the incomparable...
5: Renee Washington. I didn't know if you were saying it or me.
4: Well, you want to know what I realized? Guys, we're in the 6 o'clock hour. We've been on air with you for 2 hours. Thank you so much for holding down with us. I love seeing our numbers go up on Facebook, so keep on listening. But I realized for the last 2 hours, I have been saying your name. And I was like, well, let me let the girl talk for herself, okay? All right? She's more than just sports. She should be able to represent herself, okay? Yes, you're with the amazing Renee Washington. Again, I'm Candace Johnson. And let me give you a little read. Yes, we are celebrating FIFA, World Cup, and all the fandomonium that's happening, but also in the year of America's 250th anniversary, Freedom Journeys is a landmark storytelling project honoring 250 phenomenal Black Philadelphians who have shaped this city and this nation. From the country's foundings to today's innovators and through thought leaders, guys, forgive me, I'm doing a cold read, okay? These Philadelphians have moved culture, created change, and shaped the city's legacy. I'm sure even as I'm saying that, you can probably think to yourself a person who has definitely created a change in our city for the positive. But we need your voice, okay? Who has made a lasting contribution to our city? Those stories must be told now and for future generations. Nominate them today at wordradio.com/freedomjourneys. Okay, I'm thinking of a couple people right now, actually. Help make sure that legacy is part of the story of America. And you know, with their burning books all over the country and all these other things, it's so important that we make sure that we write down our history so that we have something to pass on to the next generation. Freedom Journeys is brought to you by PICO, the Office of City Council Member Bass, and supported by State Representative Jordan A. Harris, chairman of the Pennsylvania House Appropriations Committee and the Pennsylvania Department of Commerce and Economic Development. Guys, that was a lot. At the end of the day, let me tell you something. There are so many members in my family who are from Philadelphia who I know paved the work to make Philadelphia what it is, or did the work to make Philadelphia what it is today. I mean, even just the other day, I was at 40th Street where the trolley depot is, and I saw one of my cousins, because he's a SEPTA worker, right? And he's fixing up those lines so that the trolleys can be rewired and head down underground. So when we're thinking about legacy and we're thinking about honor, yes, of course, we're thinking about, Mayor Wilson Good, of course, right? But also, let's think about the people who are actually on the streets doing good. You know, as far as I'm concerned, every trash man in the city of Philadelphia needs to have their story told, right? Every trash woman in the city of Philadelphia needs to have their story told. So really think about that. Who would you nominate? And then head to wordradio.com/freedomjourneys and make sure you nominate them, okay? And if you don't have anyone else, nominate me. And if you want somebody greater, nominate Renee. Oh.

0: be bonked.
1: Listen, we both great.
2: Yeah,
1: we are both great. I want to say a couple updates because I've been following closely, and the second half for France versus Iraq is still 1-0. France is in the lead, but the thunderstorms have finally hit. So the Philadelphia Stadium, which we also know on our end, it's the Link, but of course for the World Cup, it's known as the Philadelphia Stadium. They have now had all the fans seek shelter. The game is halted. It is 6:06 at this moment, and let's see how long that delay happens. There's, to be honest, I wouldn't be surprised if we're wrapping up the show and they're still in a delay. Whoa. Just because of the way the weather is. I mean, this is at least 30 minutes, so math is mathing. This will take us to at least the final half hour of the show that they might be coming back. But remember, every time lightning strikes, they add on more time. It has to be 30 minutes from the last lightning that struck within 8 miles of the area. So it's pouring. I saw videos of people sitting in the stands. They looked miserable with their ponchos. Ooh. But it is now a weather delay.
2: But you know, we did this. You want to know why?
1: Why?
2: Because we've requested Love Island, and you can't have an island without rain.
1: That's true.
2: Okay? So while we're on break, that means get out your little sign, get out your little phone, and just write, I'm single, and then just hold it up like this, and just wait to see who comes around to you, okay? Because y'all don't have anything to watch, so you might as well talk to each other, okay?
1: Yeah.
2: And then make sure you give us a call and let us know if you do meet someone. I'm just throwing it out there. I'm sure you're probably not listening if you're down there, but in case your cousin down there, make sure to have them give us a call, 215-634-8065. This is the time to go and talk to somebody because
1: there's a break.
2: There's a break.
1: Yes, absolutely. All right. Well, as we had in a great conversation with our guest that just joined us prior to break, Lola from Jenkintown. Shout out to her, soccer mom, soccer auntie. And as she was touching on, there are so many great aspects about, you know, really allowing your kids to find what they love. I know my parents did that. My siblings and I played every sport, and we got to pick which sport we liked. Of course, I come from a basketball family, a football family, but I'm a first-generation soccer player, my sisters and I. So we had the chance to try things, see what we liked, and also it just keeps you from getting burnt out because in order to get to the World Cup stage or any stage, you have to stay the course. You have to continue to get better. So shout out to her because she made a really great point about that. I also want to give, before we get into the U.S. Team USA specifically, I mentioned it earlier, for anybody that does not recognize, the World Cup has its largest slate of teams at 48 this 2026 World Cup. Of course, with all the 16 host cities between the U.S., Canada, and Mexico, you don't always get them in your backyard, but we do here in Philly because there are 10 African nations that are represented of those 48 teams, and a number of them are actually playing here in Philly. We've already seen Cote d'Ivoire, Ivory Coast. We have Ghana coming up. We had Morocco on Sunday. What is today? I don't know
2: Monday.
1: What today is. Oh, not Sunday. That would have been Friday. Excuse me. The days are overlapping. It's a World Cup schedule. I don't know what day it is. So we also have a number of those teams for the African nations, but any of the other 38 as well that are playing in our own backyard. But what's great about this World Cup is not only do we have teams playing, and people were nervous about the expansion to 48 teams, and they thought it would cause it to water down the competition, is essentially what the issue was. Mm-hmm. Yet, we've seen some of the best World Cup performances. We've talked about Messi. We've talked about Mbappe. We've talked about, those are the GOATs. That's us talking, you know, the best of the best. And I like to compare to other sports so people know. That's us talking LeBron, Steph Curry, Tyrese Maxey, you know, that's Jalen Brunson, okay? But there are other stories that we have not even scratched the surface on that are phenomenal to watch, specifically the African nations. And I know Lola was mentioning rooting for everybody black. It's not just the African nations. Other teams have plenty of brown skin guys representing for everybody black. But when you look at the African nations specifically, Morocco, been a top team, already punched their ticket to advance into the round of 32 as well. They actually came in ranked in the top 15 in the world. And what's so great about this is soccer has not always been the most diverse. So African nations have typically been behind some of, let's say, European countries. Yet here we have a country like Morocco, top 15 coming in and has already been showing as one of the top teams. They had a draw against Brazil, who's a top 5 team. They have been showing us that they're not just a ranking, they truly are one of the best. You also have some incredible stories. Ivory Coast, who won against Ecuador. I was at that fan fest for that game. It was amazing. Ecuador took over the fan fest, just like they took over the art museum. Yeah, Ivory Coast, small in numbers and fans, small in numbers, still got that win and then had a very close loss to Germany, another top team, 2-1. And then there's Ghana, who we saw coming in. They're going to actually be in Philly later this week playing. They had a great game against Panama. They got a win. They also have been one of those teams that's been so fun to watch because of just how well they're competing too. And of course, as I mentioned, they're going to be in our backyard. So go support. Yeah. But some of the bigger ones. Here's one I know. DR Congo was mentioned because they made that iconic entrance in with the just the outfits. They had the what was it, leopard that they were wearing. It was giving Coming to America vibes from the classic Coming to America movie. And they came in, and not only did they show up with the outfits, have you seen the video of them? They look fine.
2: I saw, yeah. Well, listen, if it's a beautiful man, I saw it.
1: It is incredible to just see our African brothers walking in suited, great outfits. I guess that's leopard.
2: Yeah,
1: yeah. Yeah, it's leopard. Yeah. And they just walked in. They had the bags to match, walking and meaning business, and then actually got on the pitch, got a tie against Portugal. We're talking Cristiano Ronaldo, Portugal, that you not only showed up looking fly, but you tied one of the top teams in the country and one of the greatest of all time. Impressive. And they didn't just tie. They competed. They could have won that game. This is what we're talking about, putting on representation on the biggest stage that these men came to America suited and booted, and then tied and shocked the world with that 1-1 tie against Portugal. That is like lightning heard around the world. That's a shot heard around the world that you actually held Ronaldo, who did not even look like the GOAT with the way their defense was playing, to such a phenomenal game. So shout out to them because they have been making history themselves.
2: Yeah, yeah. You know, it's beautiful listening to you speak. Honestly, I really just could. You're so passionate. Oh my gosh, really, you're really great at broadcasting, right?
1: Thank you. Yeah. I mean, it's almost like I do this for a living.
2: No, but honestly, I mean, well, listen, there are some people who do it and they do it well, and they broadcast to fans, right? Mm-hmm. So the language is already there, but the way you communicate with the passion, I really am not hearing the sports as much as I'm listening to the stories, right?
1: Thank you.
2: And for me, right, I'm the touchy-feely girl, right? So it's all for me about the feelings and the legacy that stems from the passion. I think that's always so much bigger because, as you said in the last hour, right, you could be doing all of this, but if it's not appropriately stimulating you, right, it could also be doing a lot of danger. And one of the things Lola said, she's the mom of two soccer players, one of the things she said that I actually didn't think about is the relationship between Black Americans and soccer. Yes. I actually hadn't considered that at all. So obviously, as a soccer person, I would love for you to dig into that. Like, what does that look like?
1: Drama.
2: Oh.
1: Toxic.
2: Okay, well, you know, we love drama, you know, Real Housewives.
1: Drama and toxic. I mean, listen.
2: Hit us with it.
1: What people don't realize is there are still actively times that Black soccer players are having bananas thrown on the field at them. Or, yes.
2: Sorry,
1: yes.
2: I didn't yell.
1: Yes.
2: That's not where I thought we were going.
1: Yes. Black soccer players still have a very big uphill battle to climb. And
2: or
1: whether
2: do people
1: it's, and it's
2: have
1: not
2: a
1: just
2: big,
1: a, yeah,
2: that's
1: exactly.
2: Crazy.
1: And it's not just in America, it's all over the world. I mean, I know there's been initiatives and more community focused opportunities to try to grow and diversify soccer, whether it's NWSL or MLS, but of course in the European and other leagues as well. But there's still a lot of work to be done. That's why I said earlier, being a soccer player prepared me for being a Black girl, a Black woman in America, because it's the same issue.
2: I never had nobody throw a banana at me.
1: Well, it's even worse. Exactly. So there's so much of toxicity and favoritism and politics just because there's not a lot of representation. Like, there aren't a ton of coaches, administrators, front office personnel, people in decision-making positions of executive power that are women, let alone color, any sort of color, any sort of race, any sort of diversity. You look at the broadcasters, they're typically all white men.
2: Yeah.
1: You look at the coaches in front office, it's typically a lot. And we see this in other sports too, but soccer is one of those sports that goes under the radar.
2: Yeah.
1: We call it out in football because more people pay attention to football. We call it out in the NBA because there's a lot more eyes on it. But some of these other sports, Major League Baseball, baseball, soccer, there's a massive gap in representation and opportunities for Black and brown skin athletes.
2: Yeah.
1: And we're dealing with, I mean, I was a lot of times the only one. You know, you're still dealing with that. And it's still happening in 2026. So it's bad. There are a ton of racial slurs. There's been a lot more being done to crack down on it. Of, you know, if someone is doing that in a stadium, to put them out or, you know, things like that. But It's been notoriously, if you look at the history, we have dealt with a ton of racism in soccer. That's why these moments of having 10 African nations that are not only in the tournament, but winning games, tying games. I want to give one more quick shout out, actually, because Cape Verde has been one of the biggest storylines because they came into this tournament. They tied Spain, who has one of the best players in the world and is also a best one of the top teams in the world. They tied them 0-0. Then they tied Uruguay 2-2. They are still undefeated. So with that, you haven't lost a game. And they have about 600,000 people. They're one of the smallest countries in terms of population across the tournament. We're talking about an African nation, low in population compared to other countries, yet competing. And their goalie, a 43-year-old that's nicknamed Little Grandfather, did not make his international debut until he was in his 30s. Ooh. Also turned around, and Vozinha was able to shut out Spain, was able to help. So you're having the teams, the nations on stage, on a big stage, but also the players that are getting these moments of being able to showcase their abilities. And there's two goalies. It's Vozinha, but the other one is Eloy Room, who's the Curaçao goalie, who we're also going to get to see in Philly as well. He actually used to be in the MLS, won a championship in Major League Soccer with the Columbus Crew. He currently plays in the USL, which is not, that's like the G League of the NBA. For context, that's the Canadian Football League of the NFL, okay, or Arena Football League. So he plays in the second tier, and he has helped them. They tied Ecuador, and then they scored a goal against Germany, but he was fantastic in that seven, even though they lost 7-1, was fantastic in that game. But he has been also won because Curaçao, although not an African nation, they have 150,000 people for their population, the smallest nation to ever compete in the World Cup. Representing the Caribbean in a way that you have, he's also a veteran goalie. I think he's in his late 30s. I'd have to Google it. So these goalies and these goal scorers and these teams and these players, the stories. I mean, this is a guy playing, he's not even in Major League Soccer anymore. He plays in the USL and he's out here in the World Cup delivering performances like this. So talk about representation and putting on and changing the narrative. It's not just the Messis, and we love them too. It's black and brown. It's all ages. It's all different paths. And that's why I say pay attention to the World Cup, because you will connect with these stories in a way. How many of us can connect to being overlooked, passed upon, and it took 43 years old for this man on the World Cup, the biggest stage in sports, to make it. And now the world knows their names. They've got millions of followers now on social media. Everyone's chanting their name, paying attention to guys that were overlooked. That's, I can relate to that.
2: Yeah.
1: Okay? So the stories beyond the rules and logistics and anything else, those are the human story that we all can connect with.
2: Yeah.
1: It's powerful.
2: Yes, it is. Yes, it is. Oh, my gosh. Yes, it is. Oh, my gosh. That is so
1: now
2: beautiful.
1: Now you're a soccer fan.
2: No, well, you know, I've always been a fan of the boys. And the girls, too. I always say women are the absolute, but boys are the best, right? So, you just really opened my eyes in a very, very, very different way. So I'm really, really thankful to have had you with me today because, number one, could y'all imagine 3 hours of FIFA if it was just me? We'd just be looking at each other, twiddling our fingers. Okay.
1: You've been bringing in the nuggets and the information. Like, you know your stuff.
2: Girl, maybe I have a nugget, but you the whole Happy Meal. Okay. I got a nugget. Okay. That's it. Just one. And we got to, we need a six piece.
1: Okay.
2: So, no, I'm so thankful to have you. And I guess the other thing that you, when you and Lola were having your, like, sort of connection, the other thing, and I know we have to wrap up in about 2 minutes, but, you're right. Growing up, I'm so used to seeing the U.S. female team kill it, right?
1: Yep.
2: Always gold medals when it comes to the Olympics. Always when it comes to, like, when we see the female forward. But I actually never really... My only relationship to the USA team is when Beckham wanted to... Like, that was supposed to be his big thing, like, 20 years ago, where he was going to bring soccer to U.S., right? And, like, the L.A. Galaxy, he, like, signed on. Like, I remember that marketing. That was really what it was, because I was, you know, marketing person, producer, all that kind of stuff. And so I remember just seeing the money tied to him. They essentially did with him what they did with Howard Stern when they wanted to announce satellite radio. So I'm guessing my question to you is well, right, I just mentioned the female soccer thing, but how do you feel the movement of the U.S. soccer spirit? Like, how do you think that spirit, like, number one, did David Beckham do what David Beckham was supposed to do for U.S. soccer for men? And then also, is the U.S. female soccer team overlooked or not praised as much? Or should they be more? Or what is just Go ahead.
1: I get it. So, yes, for anybody that doesn't know, for the U.S. women's national team, they've won the World Cup 4 times. And they've been the top team in women's soccer for decades, from the 99ers to now. They're consistently one of the top teams. The men's side has not been nearly as successful. So the women, I don't think, are overlooked. I think they're actually helping to lead the charge. Players like Trinity Rodman, especially, that are very vocal and doing a great job of championing for equal pay and raised salaries. And, I mean, I tell people all the time, when I came into the NWSL, would have been after the first year in 2014, it would have been 2014, and we had host families that a lot of players lived with. Your salaries were maybe $4,000 to $8,000. If you're lucky, $4,000 to $6,000 a year. We're talking, correct? We're talking also a time when people just, you know, as players, we didn't have our own facilities, practice gear, equipment. We had to practice at local fields, things like that. So to see what they're advocating for now is a massive boost. And on the side of U.S. soccer, David Beckham has not only made a difference, but he's changed a lot of things. And I know we have to go to break, so we'll have to talk about that after this break, because David Beckham and U.S. soccer have been, on the men's side, doing a tremendous job to close the gap and to be in that conversation. And finally, feels like this is a turning point with the World Cup, that we're seeing them take an even bigger step moving forward.
2: Okay, so a turning point for the World Cup. We have more on Word Radio right after this commercial break. We have so many more things. I have so many more questions for you. But Jordan's going to take us to commercial break, and we're going to see you in like 3 minutes. Get a snack. I always want to eat.
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3: Here is your current weather forecast for the Philadelphia area. Flood watch posted till tomorrow morning at 6 a.m. Also, a severe thunderstorm watch in effect till 9 o'clock this evening. For tonight, we've got a chance of showers and storms, overnight lows into the upper 60s in the city. Tomorrow, we've got cloudy skies, still a chance of storms in the morning, but becoming sunny as we get into the afternoon, with a high temp tomorrow in the upper 70s, winds gusting as high as 20 miles per hour. I'm Jason Lee with Philadelphia Weather.
0: Time for a traffic update on Word Radio.
4: Heads up, we've had a crash on the PA Turnpike westbound between Valley Forge and 29. The right lane is blocked. Watch for a disabled vehicle in Bensalem eastbound Street Road between Kingston Way and Richelieu Road. The left lane is blocked. Eastbound Schuylkill Heavy, 202 to Gulf Mills, Blue Route to Belmont and Girard to South. Westbound Jan, University to Vine and City to Belmont. Delays both ways on the Blue Route between the Schuylkill and Ridge Pike. Lara Tutela, total traffic.
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9: My name is Glenn Golden. I used to be Golden Boy in Philadelphia. I dropped the boy because I'm a grown man right now. And then my position, well, I started coming in doing the 6 to 10 show as the hot jock. And then I went to the middays. I did mornings. And then, of course, program director. I loved the Philly scene. Taught me a lot. I'm talking about they grounded me to a different vibe, because you know I was hardcore hip-hop, but when I got into the music soul child, the Jill Scott, I mean the home ground and the poetry and things like that, took me to another level, a vibe that I'm playing here in Minnesota right now. You know what I mean? I love the artists, man. I went to some venues where you have to knock knock, you got to be like, you have to get a knock knock to get in. And then I don't know the name of it. They won't want me to say the name of it. Off the chain, Gotham, Gary L, DJ Rain, Jazzy Joe. Man, we had a ball, especially on, I think it was a Thursday night. Man, we had the line all the way outside, down the strip. And we had a free buffet. You get there early, me and my guy, Kimmy King. Man, let me tell you.
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11: You've probably heard people say that artificial intelligence is learning all the time, but have you ever wondered what it's learning from? 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AI gets smarter by studying millions of examples created by real people. 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
2: We are wrapping up this 3-hour show. I feel like it went by in 30 minutes. We've gotten through so many topics. Candace Johnson here sitting next to the amazing and wealth of knowledge when it comes to sports and soccer and why we need to care. Renee Washington, so excited to have you. So proud to be sitting next to you. And so dang on excited to be Black when it comes to being in soccer, because I love what we were just talking about, right? In the last break, we're talking about the relationship between Black people in soccer. We're talking about the relationship of women in soccer, right? And then overall, and I think my favorite topic of the day has been the relationship between the children and sports, right? Like everything that we've been talking about, which also we talked about in the commercial break. But okay, so there are so many more things, and I want to go ahead and let you take it away.
1: Yeah, so something else you guys need to keep an eye on is the U.S. men's national team. We talked about it before. I want to credit David Beckham, as you mentioned. He did help bring Messi to Major League Soccer.
2: Ooh.
1: So David Beckham is in the front office for Inter Miami in Major League Soccer. And when the news broke that Messi was going to be coming to the United States, Beckham was one of the reasons that helped him, because he was able to point to, exactly as you mentioned, when he came over to the league himself, how that helped his career, how that helped, you know, being a part of MLS play. So he was able to directly help influence not only Messi, but then others. There's a couple other names out there like Luis Suarez and Sergio Busquets. They're very big international players that now play in Major League Soccer. And it's expanded beyond that. We're seeing other teams that are able to attract these big international players in their prime, not just at a time when they're looking to retire. Major League Soccer was seen as the retirement league for the longest time. Same thing with just American soccer in general. So now we're seeing the change on the NWSL side for women, on Major League Soccer side for men, that we're getting players in their prime playing in our leagues on a regular basis. So that's been a positive. Another positive, Team USA. The U.S. men's national team has had such a struggle. They've tried changing managers from Greg Berhalter to now Mauricio Pochettino. They've changed on a lot of different things. There's been backlash. There was a whole, you want to talk about drama, Candace. Mm-hmm. There was a whole time the former U.S. men's national team players were beefing with the current players over, how they play, their focus, things like that. Like, they were going at it about how the current players behave and saying, well, in our day, we played this way. Just that usual narrative of old versus new. But despite all that, shout out to the U.S. men's national team. They have already qualified for the round of 32. Them and Mexico were two of the first teams, and they're two of the three host nations, which is amazing. And they also, not only did that, made history. A 4-1 win over Paraguay was the largest amount of goals they've ever scored, ever, in the World Cup. And they also backed it up with a nice 2-0 win over Australia without their Captain America, the leading player, the best player in Christian Pulisic, a Pennsylvania native from Hershey, who has been dealing with a calf injury. So not only are they showing well, they're not even at full strength and they're showing well. They're playing good soccer. They're moving the ball well. We're seeing the emergence of New York native Flo Balogun, a black player. He's a forward. He's an amazing goal scorer, has a couple of goals. Alex Freeman, who actually scored a goal against Australia. His dad is a Super Bowl champion. Antonio Freeman won the Super Bowl with the Packers many, many years ago. So they actually became the first ever father-son duo to have a father win a Super Bowl and a son score in a World Cup match. So just so many little things that we're seeing this team accomplish. There's no drama. So far, it's been smooth sailing, and hopefully this team can go, I don't know, round of 16, round of 8, who knows where they can go next.
2: Yeah, yeah. Oh, my gosh. All right, well, now, dang, I don't want to say I'm invested. This is too much. But I guess I truly won't know, right, until I turn on the game. I obviously won't be watching the game today. Since, yes. Well, maybe I will, right? Because you said
1: maybe
2: we're still in a hold.
1: The weather is supposed to be... Let me check. Let me see what we got going on. Because last I saw, it was allegedly, according to weather, things were supposed to slow down by 6:45-ish. So the rain is stopping in 6 minutes, but the lightning is the issue. There are still lightning strikes through 7. So...
2: All right. Well, while we are waiting to find out that, I think we have a caller. Is that correct, Jordan? All right. So Tony from Logan wanted to talk about black women in broadcasting. Well, you got two of them right here. How are you, Tony?
12: Hey, what's going on? You guys are doing a great job.
2: Oh, thank you.
12: You know, of course you guys know that too, but there's not enough black women in sports broadcasting. I hear a lot of women color commentators, and there's a lot of white women who fill these positions, and these positions go on for years, and they're stable positions, and it's just another barrier, another glass ceiling that has to be broken, like the athletes that are doing well in the World Cup. Yesterday, I was at a bar, but they were like, hey, put the game on, and they were talking about, I'm saying, and it was a black bar, but...
2: Wait, go back. Go back, Tony, because you're breaking up a little bit, and I think we missed the most important part, which you said you were at the bar, and you guys were talking about what?
12: Oh, I'm in a thunderstorm. I apologize.
1: Oh, yeah.
2: That's okay.
12: Thank you.
2: Yeah. All right, but, we can hear the bulk of what you're saying, though, and you're so absolutely right. I actually think that that's what Renee was tapping on earlier, right, is like the representation really needs to be there. And, of course, you're talking about broadcasting, but essentially it seems like throughout every position, including inside the offices, on the field, and, yes, who's narrating the story.
1: Mm-hmm. And you're absolutely right, Tony. I think something I always like to stress is the broadcasters help tell the story, to your point. So when we're watching games and you're hearing what they're saying, you know, I also do play-by-play, color commentary, sideline reporting myself, so I know how the prep goes, the coaches' calls, all the player interviews and things like that. You are telling stories to highlight coaches and players, and if you don't have voices that represent those players, how is that story being delivered? You know, if you always have just the same, you know, it's white men and women versus having black men and women, or even Spanish or other. I mean, the World Cup's a prime example. There's not a lot of black broadcasters or Spanish broadcasters. Meanwhile, there's 10 African nations. There is several, I don't even know the exact number, of Spanish native teams, and we don't have broadcasters that represent those groups.
2: Wow.
1: So you're absolutely correct, because representation, I'm going to tell the story of a black athlete differently than maybe a white broadcaster would. And we don't have that representation. Tony, you're absolutely right about that.
2: Yeah. Yeah. What also you do really well, and I mean, I told Renee, I was like, I feel like I keep complimenting you, but really it's just my amazement at caring, right? You know, when you grow up in a sports house and I can manage to go 42 years without caring, and then all of a sudden, like, now I feel so invested. I think there's also something to be said for the way the story is told, right? Because when you're telling a story to a sports fan, you can be so much more technical, right? Mm-hmm. You can use language that, of course, goes over my head. But when you're really just relating to the human interest part of it, right? And then also just wanting black people to win.
1: Yeah.
2: Okay. Like Lola said, I'm just everybody black.
1: Everybody black.
2: Right. Okay. For sure. Yeah, this is not only the representation based on color, but also how we share stories. I like to share stories through love and emotion, and that's what I've gotten from you for the last 2.5 hours, and so very thankful to be with you. Okay.
1: Yes.
2: So what else we got?
1: I do think it's amazing because also, and I know, shout out to you guys, well, Tony for calling in, thank you, and even those in the Facebook chat that are weighing in on our various conversation, because a big part of this is, it is the representation, but it also is the way that our story is being told. Mm-hmm. Not only the sense of what's being shared, but how it's being shared. And how many times do we see, this is something that's very minor that I picked up on. I'm not taking credit for this because I actually heard it from someone else, but I'm paying it forward so you guys pay attention to it too. The way that a lot of Black athletes tend to be described, we're aggressive, we're fast, we're athletic, we're just pure talent in the sense of like raw athleticism. But sometimes, and many times, white athletes get described as technical and high IQ and smart, and those terms of like, oh, he's a beast, he's a dog, and yes, I get the context behind it. Mm-hmm. But a lot of Black athletes tend to be described as more animalistic types of terms. Mm. He's a dog, he's a beast, you know. And to me, that just means rough and tough and physical. We're also smart, we're also able to, you know, anticipate and read the game and understand the analytics and understand the, and analyze in real time what's going on. But it's a lot of the mental components typically for white athletes and a lot of the physical components for Black athletes. Something as simple as that can change everything about an athlete, but also what the viewer is seeing.
2: Yeah.
1: Because I'm not respecting you in the same way if I'm only seeing you as, oh, you're just a strong physical specimen, versus, no, you actually are very technical and high IQ and understand how to break down a defense or read, you know, the pass rush and understand what to do, versus just, oh, he just outran people or he's just stronger than everyone. You can be both.
2: Well,
1: so
2: you have to be, I would imagine.
1: But the way that it's, pay attention when you guys watch a game. Next time you watch, of course, NBA just ended. We've got WNBA going on right now. Now, pay attention as we get into NFL season or watching a World Cup match, the difference in how players are getting described, because typically, and this is also why representation matters, I know I always describe any athlete, especially an athlete of color, as smart, as intelligent and understanding the game, not just they're just faster, stronger.
2: Yeah.
1: That's a disservice to their talent.
2: Well,
1: so,
2: absolutely. But I feel like one is not equate to the other, right? Because I can talk about your body and your functionality of that, but without your brain, I don't understand how you can actually be in professional sports, right? Now, you can play a sport, sure, but we add the word professional in there, right? So you gotta have some,
1: because it's a way to take, in my opinion, it's taking some of your, it's like a disservice to you.
2: Absolutely.
1: Instead of me giving you all the credit you deserve, I'm taking a knock at like, oh, you know, you're just a dog, you're just fast. No, you're technical, fast, skilled, driven, a good teammate, a good leader, that's another one. Even leadership qualities, you don't often hear leadership qualities equated to our athletes. So to Tony's point, representation matters in more ways than one. I know a lot of times when I talk to an athlete or a coach, I can already see them just kind of let their guard down and be a little bit more relaxed, because I can talk with you and laugh and joke with you in a different way than maybe, you know, one of my white counterparts can. So diversity, as we always know, needs to happen more. And it's also just to make sure you have more people in the room of perspectives and voices. So there's a lot of little things. A lot of little things in there, Candace.
2: Yeah. Yeah. One thing that you said maybe a couple blocks ago, and it kind of just made me sort of tilt my head over to the side, was when we were talking about like what we need is more representation, right? Which when you talk about it in terms of representation, we wrap it up. Oh, we have a call. We're wrapping it up.
13: No, 1 minute. 1 minute.
2: Oh, we got 1 minute. Okay, well, I'm going to save it for the next block then, because my question I was going to have for you, and then we can answer right after commercial break, is it representation that's needed, or is it better education for people who think it's appropriate to dismantle and disrespect other human beings, right? I always say that racism is a mental illness, right? Like, it definitely is, to be clear. Do you decide that the makeups of a human being is based on the melanin of their skin, right? Well, what happens if your skin all burns off, right? And you could still stay alive, right? Like, I don't know, like, that is a mental illness for sure, right? So there's no number of Black people that can be present that's going to eliminate your mental illness. So I'm like, so what do y'all need from us? Because the throwing the bananas ain't going to work out. We are going to workshop this at commercial break, because not bananas. 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Facebook family, hello. We're going to go to commercial break and we'll be right back.
13: KURN News.
14: I'm Ebony McMorris. The first round of direct U.S.-Iran negotiations wrapped up overnight in the Swiss Alps, with a long list of unresolved tensions still looming. Vice President J.D. Vance emerged from 18 hours of intensive talks, calling the session a good foundation for a final deal, and announcing that the United Nations nuclear inspectors will return to Iran to verify compliance with last week's memorandum of understanding. But the road ahead is anything but smooth. Iran's lead negotiators have now left Switzerland and returned to Tehran, while technical teams remain to continue working through the thorniest of details, chief among them Iran's nuclear program, the long-term status of the Strait of Hormuz, and the still active conflict between Israel and Hezbollah in Lebanon. This Wednesday, Trump heads to Capitol Hill to face Senate Republicans directly, many of whom have called the MOU everything from a missed opportunity to the worst foreign policy decision in decades. For AURN News, I'm Ebony McMorris.
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4: You certainly are, and if you are a great listener, then you've been listening to me, Candace Johnson, and my co-host, Renee Washington, since 4 p.m. We have really been getting... This was a good show, y'all. I'm not even going to wait for y'all to say it on the Facebook, even though I have seen a couple of comments. Yes. Jordan, you've been doing your thing. We really appreciate having you. Okay, and Jordan is single. Just wanted to throw that out there. Okay, but let's get back to what we were talking about before. In the commercial break, or right before commercial break, I had sort of made mention of, you know, how does representation really help racism, right? Like, and you said something so important, which is that the more Black people who are in the sport, then the more of a hubbub, right? And the more of more change has to come because voices are actually speaking up, which I didn't really think about it that way.
5: Yeah, and that's the biggest thing. You know, we're seeing more, definitely due to social media, that is allowing people to call out. It's on the men's and women's side. It's in America and it's outside of America. I want to be very clear about that. There's not just one specific spot. And it's happening as recently in the last year that we've seen massive racial slurs and chants and things being thrown at players. And, I mean, we talked about Kylian Mbappe for France. He's dealt with it himself. You know, Jess Carter, who's in the NWSL and a tremendous women's soccer player, has dealt with it. Black men and women are still dealing with it. And it trickles down. It doesn't stop at the professional level. It happens at the youth level as well. The difference is now that we have more diversity growing in these areas, there's less of the gatekeeping, sweeping things under the rug. We're able to call things out. So continue to pay attention to other sports. If you want to get your kids involved, you know, I always tell people, connect with me if you're in soccer, because I absolutely can help out. Like, that, having an ally, having that support, because there's not as many numbers as many of us, but there is strength in numbers if you can find that community to help work through it. Because the reality is, there's a lot of work that still needs to happen in soccer, which is why I hope the World Cup is healing and bringing some peace in several aspects of all the mess going on in our world right now, including racism, that we can now have. I mean, I've talked to so many people and had the chance to connect to people, and I see people interacting and hugging and cheering and cheersing and whatever else. Like, hopefully this is starting to break down even more of those racial, sexist, you know, anything around your country types of barriers that we've been dealing with.
4: Yeah. Oh my gosh. Yeah. Okay. Well, look, another reason why y'all need me in soccer, you know, just another voice to be able to stop the racism.
5: There you
4: okay.
5: go.
4: I'm down. Give me my little soccer shirt. Jersey.
5: Yes.
4: Soccer jersey. See, I'm catching up. I'm getting it.
5: You're learning.
4: Okay. So back to Team USA. They're playing on Thursday.
5: Yeah. So Team USA plays Turkey on Thursday. That is a game we're not sure exactly. I know Christian Pulisic, for the record, the best player on Team USA, who's been dealing with a calf injury. It's been more precautionary. They had him sitting out. So he missed the last game versus Australia. He was subbed out at halftime of game one, missed their second half, and then missed all of last game. And they were able to still get that win without him. So not sure if he's going to play. To be honest, I think it depends on if he's 100% or not. There's no reason to force him. They're already into the round of 32. And I know the big question for them now comes, do you rest guys? Because there are a couple guys sitting on a yellow card. If you get a second yellow card, Candace, you have to miss the next game. Oh. So there are some guys dealing with yellow cards. There are some guys dealing with injuries and Pulisic. So I'm not sure what they're going to decide in terms of, you know, having guys play the entire 90, maybe play them only half the game, whatever it may be, or don't play them at all, because they've already locked in for the round of 32. Do you rest or do you try to keep the momentum going? But nonetheless, Team USA versus Turkey, that game is this upcoming Thursday, the 25th, and I believe it's a nice evening game. So after work, Hopefully we'll have better weather that day, because yes, as y'all are talking about in the chat, the weather is insane. But at 10 p.m. kickoff time. Yeah, bedtime. I know. Ooh, I know.
4: You know I'm in bed by 11:30.
5: I know. Well, you'll catch part of it. And yeah. Then also for the France game, France Iraq game, that is was a 1-0 lead for France. As of last I saw, the update was they're going to be kicking off at 7 p.m. So fingers crossed they don't get any more. There are no more lightning strikes. Do your rain dance. You know, pray, whatever you got to do. That game gets able to kick off again at 7 p.m.
4: Okay, good, good. So you guys can listen to the rest of us, have another snack for 5 minutes, and then do the 7 p.m. Game. Okay, this is fantastic. So I said to Renee, you know, because we were trying to think, okay, well, we have, you know, about eight more minutes left together. Like, what do we talk about? And, you know, I'm always interested in, like, what's great about sports and the fandom, right, is the how stimulating it is. Mm-hmm. It's so big. It's so powerful. We love the spirit. You know, when you are a competitive person, that spirit, right?
5: Yeah.
4: That echoing is so incredible. But then the game is over and then you have to go home. You have to relax and you have to make yourself go to sleep because you have to wake up tomorrow morning, right? So then the overstimulating, how do you come down from that? When we're talking about that, right? Like, now for a lot of us, right, you drank so much that as soon as you see a bed, you're just going to pass right on out. But number one is that good sleep. And then another thing I think about to that is like, okay, but what about your bedtime routine? Like you said it before, right? You want to take your makeup off. You want to get the lashes off. Mm-hmm. You want to get yourself together. You know, I need my nighttime tea, right? Yeah, but like, right. I know sometimes for me when I'm leaving a concert, I just still have that buzzing in my body.
5: Or where your ears.
4: In your ears. You know, your toes start to vibrate a little bit because you've been on your feet all day.
5: I have no voice. Yes.
4: Yeah. What do you do to like come down so that you make sure that you're okay the next morning to get up? Or do you just...
5: The reality, I'm a Virgo and my social battery gets very, very easily overextended. So I need to recharge that battery. I will sit in silence. The amount of times I sat on my couch, and if y'all ever saw me, I would look crazy. I'm just sitting there staring off into the abyss like, whoa, because there's just so much that's happening all the time. And even working in sports, I still feel that you're running around like a chicken with your head cut off. It's loud. There's a lot of people. Also, in this day and age, you do have to, well, you always have to, but even more, just aware of your surroundings. So I don't even find myself always able to just enjoy stuff because people are crazy out here. So I'm head on a swivel. I'm, you know, you're capturing content. You're seeing people. You're trying to eat and relax and enjoy the game and whatever. And then if you're working, it's a whole different level. So for me, I love silence. I will drive home in silence, no radio, no nothing. And then just sit there and just kind of like regroup. And that is how I literally recharge my social battery.
4: Yeah,
5: that's for you. Sounds like same thing.
4: No, honestly, same thing. And honestly, one of my apprehensions to being in larger crowds is because I do need that. You know, people receive me as a really loud person and a very adventurous person, and I am those things. But the reason why I get to give so much to people is because I fill up my cup, and I do that in silence. A lot of times when people are using or listening to music, I'm actually not at all. In the car, I don't listen to music. When I'm going for a walk or a jog, I don't listen to music. I don't know why, but I do spend that time just thinking and making sure that I'm where I'm supposed to be mentally. But because people know me to be so forward and outward, when they see me, they expect to have that energy. I'm sure you're the same way, right? When people see you, they want that moment with you, and they also, of course, they deserve it, right? Because we're so thankful that you guys listen to us on the radio, and we need you, and we're happy that you receive us so well. But in 30,000, 55,000 people, those groups, I kind of just like freeze. And, you know, a lot of my friends, and I know you benefited from this too, being in media, we are often kept to the side. We're in a media station, or we're in a VIP section or like that. So we are kind of a little bit moved away. And my friends will say like, oh, you're so bougie. I'm like, no, I'm so sensitive to energy, and I have to be able to reserve myself. Otherwise, I just can't do it. But I am going to try. I'm going to go into at least one crowd, one fan fest, because I'm going to, you know, auction myself off.
5: Okay.
4: I'll offer myself as tribute.
5: For the dating world of FanFest. Again, if you missed that, highly recommend if you're single. FanFest is a great spot to meet people because there's people from all over the world coming, and it just expands your dating pool.
4: Yeah.
5: There's some pee in the pool, but you know what? We got a lake at the FanFest. It's not just a pool.
4: Okay.
5: There's a lot of options. But I will say, I do know, and shout out, I know Joey, thank you so much for tuning in. I know you're saying one love, Jazz, to you. Appreciate you for tuning in. Joey Dixon, also, you have to have that balance of understanding when you have to pause. And I think that sometimes in this world that we're in where everything's go, go, go, and we're expected to do a million things. I don't care if you're a parent, if you're not a parent, if you're a grandparent, whatever, if you're a business owner, whatever it is, like, you can't be at your best if you're, you can't help people, I should say, if you're not at your best or close to that. So taking time, whether, and I put people on around me to this, like, find ways to recharge. To your point, it's silence, it's going for a walk, it's quieting out the noise, quite literally, of your life. It could be 5 minutes that goes such a long way of just a reset. But I think that's something I've learned that I'm thankful that I figured out, of when I know when I, my body kind of taps me on the shoulder, almost like, all right, time to slow down, time to slow down. So you have to listen to your body, listen to your health, listen to yourself, because your mental health, your physical health are all indicative of how you're feeling. If your cup is overflowing and you're doing too much and your battery needs recharging, social battery, take that time, whatever it may be. So yeah, I'm glad that we even ended on this, because it's a great way to end our 3-hour show, because I'm gonna actually be doing this probably on myself. It's been a very this World Cup's been exciting, but it's been a lot, and I've had to really be intentional about those pockets of time to regroup, reset, and then now when I go back out, I can be smiling and bubbly because I've had a chance to recharge my batteries.
4: Absolutely. Absolutely, guys. We only have what, 90 seconds left to each other? Oh, we have to wrap up, guys, but tomorrow we have another great show. We are so excited. I'll be here with you. We unfortunately will not have Renee, but girl, if you want to call in tomorrow, you'd be more than happy to. I don't want to put you to do extra work for you, but you'd be welcome to. Tomorrow is National Pink Day. We're going to talk about that. National Hydration Day, how to not be thirsty. Okay. And it's National Detroit Style Pizza Day. And you know, I love food, so I'm going to be very greedy. And of course, we're going to have something special come on tomorrow. We have someone coming on very special tomorrow to feed us. Okay. Ooh. My name is Candace Johnson. You are listening to the amazing
5: Renee Washington.
4: Okay, and as Lola said, we are so lucky to have her here. All right, go World Cup, go FIFA, go yes. Everybody Black, all 10 nations. All right, one love, and we thank are out.
5: Yes, thank you for tuning in. We appreciate you so much. Be safe, have fun, enjoy the World Cup being in our very own backyard.
4: We're throwing a Tavis smiley. All right, Tavis, well, go ahead, try to do better than us. On Word Radio, okay? Terry got me trained.

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1: Hi, my name is Brian Anthony Wilson, a professional actor. As an actor, I came to portray Hercules, George Washington's former slave and head chef. I'm born the same day as George Washington, February 22nd, and that is the day he escaped slavery. There's little known about his earlier life, but he came to Mount Vernon between the ages around 16 and 20. He was originally owned by George Washington's neighbor, a man named John Posey. He mortgaged some property, but also 26 slaves, including Hercules, who went to Washington. It was around 1765. Washington came to own Hercules and the other slaves outright. Two of his other slaves that were at Mount Vernon, I think it was Old Doll and Nathan, taught him the art of cooking. Hercules, he picked up these skills pretty quickly, and he soon became the chief chef. And he married a slave, Alice, and they had three children together, Richmond, Evie, and Delia. He was influenced from Philadelphia's abolitionist society. Of course, he, as a strong, intelligent man, knew that slavery was inherently wrong, but I think that gave him more impetus to get out of this situation. He was definitely influenced by a freed black man, Absalom Jones, to move to New York. His wife, Alice, passed away before he escaped. He wrote a few letters to his son, Richmond, but they never really saw each other again after his, you know, escape from slavery. He kind of made a whole new life for himself in New York City. Once he got up there, though, he became known for his culinary skills, and he ascended the ranks of chefdom up in New York. It was almost like a celebrity chef, like Chef Gordon Ramsay, for that time period. That's what enabled him to be in charge of white folks and other slaves and free people too, because of his skill set in the kitchen. I think it's so very important to know about these historical figures and to give us some context as to what they had to deal with, and what they had to deal with in order to get to another life was just unimaginable. If you don't know where you came from, you don't know where you can go. You don't know what you're capable of.
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5: White people go around, it seems to me, with a very carefully suppressed terror of black people. They don't know what the black face hides. They're sure it's hiding something. What it's hiding is American history. What it's hiding is what white people know they have done and are doing. White people know one thing. They know they would not like to be black here.
6: James Baldwin is a name we will never forget in literature and civil rights. Born August 2, 1924 in Harlem, New York, Baldwin emerged as a profound voice of his generation. He fearlessly addressed the complex intersections of race, sexuality, and identity while adeptly writing about social injustices. An essayist, novelist, and playwright, Baldwin's esteemed works still hold truth and meaning today. Some of his most notable works include The Fire Next Time, a scathing critique of American racism through two letters, one addressed to America and the other to his nephew. Giovanni's Room, now considered part of the LGBTQ canon, Giovanni's Room explores a story of same-sex desire set in 1950s Paris. And Notes of a Native Son, an insightful collection of essays about race, popular culture, and more in America and Europe. Baldwin's activism was not confined to the page. He was known as a prominent civil rights and gay liberation activist who paved the way for black queer thought, writing, and art. His legacy lives on today as we celebrate the brilliance of our Black LGBTQ ancestors. We wish all of our LGBTQIA listeners a month filled with joy, celebration, and pride. This Pride Month vignette was brought to you by Comcast.

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Another great show on tap for you today in our second hour, Two Conversations. It's Monday, so we will start the hour in dialogue with Dr. Cornel West, as per usual on Mondays and Thursdays in Hour 2. On the B side of Hour 2, a group of Chicagoans, led by Chicago Mayor Brandon Johnson, recently traveled to the Vatican to meet with the American-born Pope. The delegation was led by the mayor, as I said a moment ago, and included the president of the Chicago Teachers Union, Stacey Davis Gates, who on behalf of her members presented Pope Leo with a strike pen. We will talk to Stacey Davis Gates on the back side of Hour 2 about their meeting with the Pope. In our third hour, Dr. Nasir Gaimi, prominent psychiatrist and researcher specializing in depression and bipolar disorder, take us inside his brand new text, Soul on Fire, Martin Luther King Jr. and the Psychology of Nonviolence. I've been waiting on this book for years now. In the book, Dr. Gaimi explores and explains, for that matter, how Dr. King's inner struggles with clinical depression and manic personality actually fueled his resilience, empathy, and visionary leadership. If you know anything about Dr. King, I mean the real backstory, Dr. King two or three times tried to commit suicide, starting when he was a child. So he wrestled most of his life with clinical depression, manic personality disorder. But that fueled, as I said a moment ago, that's the story that I love. It fueled his empathy. That radical love that King talked about is not disconnected from this diagnosis. And most folk don't know that about his past. And so this is the first book of its kind to delve into that part of the King story. The book, once again, is called Soul on Fire, Martin Luther King Jr. and the Psychology of Nonviolence. You're going to learn something about Dr. King today in this third hour, and I believe leave with a greater respect for Dr. King than you may have even at this very moment. So stick around for hour three. In this first hour, we'll talk politics and more with the host of the digital series Freedom Table and creator of the newsletter How We Win, Rashad Robinson, after I do this. Welcome to Monday. What a Monday it is. Two or three things I want to bring to your attention right quick, and then we'll push forward with Rashad for the rest of the hour. In no particular order, there are two icons, two lions who have passed away today. The jury is still out on the legacy of one. The jury is not out on the legacy of the other. I start with Alan Greenspan, the economist and longtime head of the Federal Reserve, who has died today at the age of 100. If you watch NBC News, you see the reporter Andrea Mitchell, who I've known for years. Andrea's a friend, I think I can say that. And because of my friendship with her, I've gotten to know Alan Greenspan over the years and interviewed Alan Greenspan once or twice. Just passed this morning, ain't had time to dig into my library of conversations. But Alan Greenspan, likely the most popular economist, the most well-known economist over the last 100 years, certainly as it relates to government policy, and so much talk these days about the Fed. That's the same Fed that Donald Trump is trying to fire Lisa Cook from. We're waiting on a Supreme Court decision about that, as a matter of fact, connecting the dots here, whether or not Donald Trump can in fact fire Lisa Cook at the Fed. He pushed out our brother Jerome at the Fed, and now there's a new guy running it, but so much talk of late, as you know, about the Fed. But Alan Greenspan ran that organization, I think, longer than anybody. Again, since his retirement a couple of decades ago, he's been trying to make sure his legacy remains in a certain frame. He had no idea, I think, when he left that his tenure at the Fed would be so hotly debated about the bust that came thereafter and the bubbles that were burst thereafter, and how much of that is being blamed on Greenspan. We'll get into this more in the days ahead. Invite some economists on to really talk about this, certainly as it relates to black people and to poor people. But Alan Greenspan, again, the longtime economist, longtime head of the Fed, served, what, under four different presidents? That's, you know, four presidents. Alan Greenspan, now dead at the age of 100. There's the guy on whom the verdict, the jury verdict, is still out. The verdict is not out on Clive Davis.
He was a hit-making titan in the music industry for years. He has died today at the age of 94. Rose from a mid-level position at Columbia Records to become one of the most powerful executives and shepherded all kinds of careers. Let me throw some names at you. This is the guy behind Barry Manilow. This is the guy behind our beloved

Whitney Houston. This is the guy behind Janis Joplin, Blood, Sweat, and Tears. This is the guy behind Alicia Keys and Jennifer Hudson. This is the guy who brought back Carlos Santana, who brought back Rod Stewart, and who brought back, wait for it, Luther Vandross. We'll get to Luther in just a second here. Luther is our artist of the day. I had no idea that Clive was going to pass today. But when Luther was struggling, if you saw the Luther Vandross documentary recently, you saw when his career sort of hit the skids, he turned to Clive Davis, as did the Queen, Aretha Franklin. The list is long of all the folks who had their careers shepherded by Clive Davis, taking nothing away from the talent of the artist. Clive had a whole lot to work with. Let's be abundantly clear about that. But he was the guy that many people went to. If they wanted some hits. We'll come back to Luther in just a second after I tell you finally that today is the homegoing service for the late, great Peabo Bryson. We did a whole day, 3 hours, dedicated to Peabo in June, Black Music Month, when Peabo passed away. But today is his service. He passed away June 2nd at the age of 75. But today they are celebrating the life and legacy of Peabo Bryson in Atlanta. What a day, celebrating Peabo in Atlanta, mourning the loss of Clive Davis, trying to figure out what the legacy of Alan Greenspan is. A lot happening on this Monday. June is Black Music Month. You know how we do it. We choose a different artist every day of the month, and we play the best of their catalog all 3 hours. And today is Luther.

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0: It's why everybody wants to talk to Tavis. Tavis. The conversation continues when we come forward. Forward.
2: Between 1990 and 2005, Philadelphia was a mecca for music and culture. This is the story told by the people who lived it. This is Beats, Flows, and Neo Soul. So what was it that truly made the Philadelphia music scene unforgettable? I believe that there are five pillars to its greatness. Pillar one, the city of Philadelphia. Pillar two, the venues and promoters. Pillar three, the artists and producers. Pillar four, radio and club DJs. And pillar five, the audience. If any of these pillars lose their strength, the whole scene crumbles. Philly had an intricate circuit which discovered, developed, and displayed talent at home before sharing the final product with the world. But what was it that made Philly so creatively special?
3: My name is Stephanie Renee. I am the CEO, founder, and vibe mistress of Soul Sanctuary, and have definitely lived my life on stage as a spoken word artist and vocalist. Here in Philly, you don't get to have an off night. When people have heard you, have seen you, have designated you as somebody who's got a gift, they expect you to come right and correct every time you step on a stage. And if you don't, they will let you know. So this city is a show and prove city, and it makes the artist better. It makes people really triple down on who they want to be in the space and to tighten up how they want to present that art to the rest of the world.
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0: Freedom is an endless meeting, so let's get back to it with Tavis Smiley.

0: Best of Luther Vandross all 3 hours. Today's program, it's June, it's Black Music Month. We choose a different artist of the day, tap into the best of their catalog, and weave in some of their best all 3 hours of this program. And today, it is Luther. That's Luther and Janet. The best things in life are free. You know, you've made it when you just say your first name, right? Luther, Janet, and you know what we're talking about. Going to celebrate Luther Vandross all 3 hours today here in June. Let's get it started for real with Rashad Robinson. Rashad, thanks for your patience while I set all that up. How are you today, sir?
1: Always good to be with you. I'm well, sir. I'm well. I'm here.
0: It's good to hear your voice. Good to hear your voice. Let me start with this, and I'll jump from there. I saw the provocative piece, there's a word I think that is appropriate for what I read, a piece you wrote called The 250th is Bait. Juneteenth is the opening. The 250th is bait. Juneteenth is the opening. We all celebrated Juneteenth over the weekend, all kinds of activities. We were here in L.A., Rashad, celebrating the fifth anniversary of this station. Yeah. Let me just start by saying to all of y'all who came out, I mean, there were hundreds and hundreds and hundreds of folk. The line was so long, I felt bad looking at the line of folk trying to get in. And we got everybody in. But what an amazing day it was at the Beehive here in Southern California, celebrating the fifth anniversary of this Black talk radio station, unapologetically progressive, and everybody was there, from the mayor to the city council to Lunell to Kenny Lattimore, who sang his heart out, the DJ Bad, and just all kinds of community players and just everyday people came out to celebrate this station. It made my heart glad. I am deeply humbled and deeply grateful for your support for these 5 years, and look forward to doing the best to always earn, not expect, but to earn your trust. But thank you for the trust you put in us over these past 5 years, and we hope to again keep elevating and amplifying your voices. That's what we were doing here in LA, but all these Juneteenth celebrations across the country. But I saw your piece again about the 250th as contextualized with the Juneteenth holiday. I'll let you unpack the piece and we'll jump from there. You wrote it. Take it away.
1: Yeah, I mean, my major point is that why the 4th of July is bait, is that it forces us to look back and to spend our time responding to this idea and this symbol that, you know, people who have no interest in our progress are investing in. It doesn't mean that we shouldn't enjoy the 4th of July or treat it like a holiday, but Juneteenth gives us something very different to pour into. It's not about the past, it's about the future. In so many ways, the celebration of Juneteenth was people taking that first step to what their lives would look like and what their lives could be. And it tells a very different story also about this country. Hopefully a story that can, if we tell it right, can get more people invested in the idea that while deeply imperfect and incredibly flawed, the work of constantly remaking, the work of constantly changing and moving us forward is work for all of us. And that can be the story of this country if we want to make it that story. It means that we have to fight. It means that we have to hold people accountable. It means that systems have to change. But the 4th of July is bait. And this 250 is going to be bait for all of us, because we're going to watch what the White House and Donald Trump does and the right wing. And there's going to be so much temptation to spend all of our time trying to respond and nitpick at it and point at the flaws in that. And I'm not saying that people shouldn't do that, but when you're playing on someone else's field, you are playing their game. Mm-hmm. And I'm saying that there's opportunities for us to be building our own fields, our own places for people to have to respond to us, putting out our own vision about the future. And I think that that's what Juneteenth does. And I'm reminded as I hear so many stories of Juneteenth, not just the stories of the popularized stories of why we celebrate this day and people sort of understanding, you know, our enslaved ancestors understanding that they were now free, but also the stories that so many elders tell that people already knew they were free. But like so much that happens when we win social change, it has to be implemented and it has to be enforced. And that takes a new type of infrastructure. And I hear the stories of the young Black soldiers, many of them 16, 17, 18, 19, the ones that came onto Galveston Beach and were part of the liberation of those enslaved ancestors. And that, once again, is another story that we can tell. And so my hope is that we start claiming our own symbols proudly and loudly and unapologetically, because it, in so many ways, gives us a space to invite others into the conversation, but it also prevents us from spending all of our time responding, critiquing, and trying to fight their story and their narrative, which we're only has us playing on their field.
0: We all know this narrative, you get in where you fit in. You got to get in where you fit in. I want to come back to that in just a second. I raise that because I know there are a number of books coming out this year. A couple of them I was invited to write essays for, and I just at the time, with all the stuff I had on my plate, could not bring myself to find the time, didn't have the time, to sit and write these essays. And I'm sorry I didn't, and I apologize profusely to the editors of those texts who wanted my POV. It's always nice to be asked, right? So I was at least asked. I just couldn't fit, I couldn't fit it in. But my point is that if I'd had the time, what I was being asked to wrestle with in a couple of these different books that are coming out again just in time for the 250th anniversary of this republic is how we fit in. How do we get in where we fit in? But another way, how do black folk in particular fit in the frame of what this 250th anniversary of the republic actually means? Let's go straight there. How do we fit in this frame as you see it, Rashad? You asked this question on 50 different black people. You're going to get 50 different responses. That's why these books that are coming out will probably have some decent essays in them. But what's your read of how we fit in this frame 250 years later?
1: I mean, I think a lot about the word independence just as a frame.
0: Mm-hmm.
1: And what does it mean to build the type of infrastructure that changes the way a country operates, the way a system operates. And black people have been sort of foundational to kind of what does it mean to build independent systems. I think about you and those that came before you in the independent media space. And black people have been the sort of creators in so many ways of independent media. We've been the creators of independent news, the creators of so many things. And you know, we had to do it because we were denied access to the sort of traditional legacy incumbent spaces. So we had to create independence. We had to create churches and institutions and all those things. But those things ended up becoming vehicles that shaped the culture and the prosperity and the possibilities of this country. And so, you know, I think a lot about you know, the 4th of July, it's a day of independence, and how much black people have created the story of what independence looks like. And, you know, I actually contributed to one of these upcoming books that's going to be coming out, a compilation that Ibram Kendi, put together. And in that, for Dr. Kendi's compilation, I wrote about, the first black owned radio station in Atlanta, you know, in America, which is in Atlanta, and Dr. King's office underneath that was in an old Prince Hall Masonic Lodge, and the two tenants were, you know, the radio station that was on the second floor, and Dr. King's offices, which were on the first floor. And there's an old story that he would take a broomstick and knock on the ceiling, and they would slide the microphone out the window, and he would be able to speak directly to black folks, unfiltered. And so also the story, I think, of this country is how we've, even while being denied and being blocked from the things like the First Amendment and all these other sort of promises of the Constitution, we've found ways to make it our own, to make our voices heard, to leverage these documents and these promises that were never meant for us, and in the process have been sort of not only symbols for anyone fighting for equity and more freedom in this country, but we've been symbols for people all around the world. And even as I travel around the world sometimes doing social justice work, I'm oftentimes struck by how many times people bring up Bayard Rustin or Ella Baker or other strategists of our movement, and studying some of the frameworks of infrastructure that were designed. And so I do think that what we've built and what gets exported and how the story is told of this country doesn't get told without us.
0: Yeah.
1: And I think we have to be willing to both claim that and also continue to be focused on what we build next.
0: I'm excited for Ibram Kendi's book. I think that's the one he did with Angela Rye. That's one of the books I was referencing, in fact, that I was asked to write an essay for and just couldn't get to it. But I'm glad that Rashad got to it. I'm fascinated to read his essay, given though he's already teed it up about that office in Atlanta that housed the radio station and SCLC, the only organization Dr. King ever founded in his lifetime. So I'm anxious to read Rashad's piece and all the others that will be forthcoming from these black voices and a couple different books out this year about how we fit in the frame of America's 250th anniversary this year. In the top of the second hour, Dr. Cornel West will be here, and I surely want to get his take today on this dialectic, Juneteenth and July 4th. Juneteenth, July 4th. We'll let Dr. West go in on that, among other things, at the top of the second hour. But more with Rashad Robinson when we come forward here on Tavis Smiley.
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0: we are in today's program. We are still in June, and every day in the month of June, we choose a different artist of the day and play some of the best of their catalog. And so today we are celebrating the rich and deep musical legacy of Luther Vandross, all 3 hours of our program today. We are in the first hour, and glad to have you with us. Rashad Robinson is our guest, social justice strategist, host of the digital series Freedom Table, creator of the How We Win newsletter, all-around great guy. Honored to be in dialogue with Rashad Robinson. Rashad, I raised this issue. I mentioned Dr. West earlier. He and I discussed this, I think, last week on the show, and Doc went in, as he always does, so brilliantly, so eloquently, so passionately, and so progressively. But there is... I'm losing track of all these articles that are being written, so I'll come back to this now with you to get your take on this. I'm losing track of all these articles that are being written about the fact that democratic socialism is the rave. It's the new thing. And every day you look up and there's some new person who's winning some local office. We don't really see the impact of this yet at the federal level, at the national level. But whether you're talking in New York City with Zahra Mamdani, whether you're talking about the sister Janice, who just pulled off this win, will be the next mayor in the district. You got a city councilwoman running here in L.A. against Karen Bass. There are other examples around the country. But the vibe is that democratic socialism is the new order. And speaking of getting in where you fit in, that black people need to be thinking not so much about the Democratic Party, but about this notion of democratic socialism and what that means, and maybe not, and whether or not I should say that is the answer to the prayer for us. About that notion, about these individuals, about these articles touting DSA and democratic socialism, you say what?
1: So, you know, Tavis, you know, for the basically the 4 years during the Biden era, I would talk to the domestic policy office in the White House pretty regularly, but particularly before the State of the Union, because Biden wasn't the best communicator, but the State of the Union was the moment where he had people's attention, right, and could cascade a set of things. And each time before those meetings, I would go, and I would say, you have to tell a full story about what's standing in the way of change. You have to talk about corporations and corporate power and who's standing in the way. You have to tell a story about police unions. You have to tell a story about billionaires. You have to tell a story about the entrenched forces that are preventing the type of progress that you've promised. It just can't be about Republicans or Democrats, because people see them as two sides of the same coin. Mm-hmm. But you have to tell a story about where people stand and why they're not seeing more change. And they wouldn't do it, right? Because in some ways, Democrats are hoping for the sort of one-third that they get from corporations versus the two-thirds Republican gets, and they don't want to put that in harm's way. And so to answer your question, I think what people are craving is a story that makes sense about heroes and villains. Because if we don't have that story, people will fill it in with immigrants and black people and trans kids and women's equality and a whole bunch of other stuff. And what folks are seeing from DSA is a clear story about winners and losers, about why things are stalling and not moving forward, about who's to blame for it. And I watched this very clearly as a New Yorker, watching what was happening here during this election cycle and watching this conversation about affordability, right? It got right past the conversation that the more moderates and even those in the right wanted to have about public safety, right? They wanted to have a conversation about more police. And Mamdani came right in about affordability and making this city affordable and addressed economics as both a conversation about safety, but a conversation about prosperity. And and that's appealing for folks because the Democrats have been spending a lot of time trying to convince us to just vote for them because they're not the Republicans. And I think like that's not going to be enough to kind of get the kind of surge that we need and is going to be necessary, especially given what's happening post Calais and the voting rights decision. Mm-hmm. So I think that's what we're seeing. And, you know, the question is, and I think the question that a lot of folks have asked of DSA is sort of, where is their racial justice agenda and what does that look like? And I think that there's some work to be done there to make that more visible and legible for folks. And at the same time, one of the greatest threats to any type of racial justice is entrenched corporate power mm-hmm. and the corporate enablers who constantly stand in the way of any sort of progress, both because of the profiteering, but because of the ways that the profiteering keeps the sort of current hierarchy in place. The rules of the game that benefit and prioritize the big tech companies and the financial companies that hold all of us back. And I do think that there is... there's just something to that, and I think that the Democratic Party will do itself a huge disservice if they do not figure out how to be in relationship and conversation. Mm-hmm. But what's more likely to happen whenever you see these big disruptions is that DSA and the socialists will have to also figure out how to take over and how to engage the current infrastructure. And that's what we've seen from the Tea Party on the right. That's what we've seen from MAGA on the right, where we are in a populist moment, not just on the left, just not just on the right, but on the left. And this populist moment will, you know, is here.
0: Yep. I want to circle back to something you said a moment ago, because I've been thinking about this for a while now. As I mentioned, you cannot read as much as I'm reading, and you ain't got to read as much as I read to see all these articles popping up everywhere about Democratic socialists on the rise in the Trump era, certainly in down ballot races, certainly in these mayor races, Democratic socialists on the rise. So say these headlines. I come back to that because you said a moment ago that they have to work, the Democratic socialists, that is. They got to work harder at laying out what their racial justice, their social justice agenda is. Exhibit A in that regard is that while Bernie Sanders had a platform that might have been the best for black people, if you delve into the platform, Bernie failed miserably when it came connecting to black people. And he had a couple chances at this, a couple bites at the apple. And both times, Bernie Sanders fell flat when it comes to black people. What is that? Zohran Mamdani did better in New York City. Janice Lewis George did better in a city like D.C. She is a black woman. She did better there. There's no evidence that Nithya Raman, the DSA candidate running against Karen Bass here in L.A., has any connection to black people. India Walton did not win the mayor's race in Buffalo, but she did better with part of the black constituency, not all. So the point is, what you said earlier, that they're lacking, they're bankrupt. There's a hole here when it comes to all these Democratic socialists who are winning, asking for black people's votes in cities across the country, but can't really articulate a racial justice, a social justice agenda. My question simply is, what's that about? We'll delve into that with Rashad Robinson. I got a few other things to cover with him when we come forward here on Tavis Smiley.

0: words of empowerment.
1: You have the power to do more than you can ever begin to imagine. Don't underestimate yourself. You don't know enough about yourself to become a cynic. And so you've got to challenge yourself to access that power that you have within you. You're more than a conqueror.
0: Words of empowerment from motivational speaker Les Brown on WURD.
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5: Tavis Smiley, Rashad Robinson, social justice strategist, host of the digital series Freedom Table, creator of the How We Win newsletter, and author of the forthcoming book, drops next month, I believe. It's called From Presence to Power, How to Take on the Fights That Matter and Win. You sort of teed that up a moment ago, but tell me more about the book, From Presence to Power, right quick. Rashad, dropping again next month.
6: Yeah, the book is a book about social change and power. It is designed for all of us that want to win more and are tired of losing. And the book is really a handbook in so many ways. It is set up to give you both lessons and stories about social justice campaigns set in this era, but real frameworks to apply every day to the fights, whether it's with a local school board or library or Congress. And I sort of walk through a set of frameworks that everyone needs to understand about change. And then I provide sort of steps about how to apply it to the various corridors of power, from corporate and business, to big tech, to Hollywood and culture, to government. And at the end of some of the chapters, there's exercises and lessons that really help you move from analysis to action. But you know, so many of us are asking the question, you know, why are we in this situation? Why haven't we been winning more? And even when sometimes it seems like polling and public opinion is on our side, and I really want to help us understand what profiteering, what corporate power looks like, what we're up against in terms of big tech, but not just sharing all the challenges, helping to provide a set of experience and conclusions about where we go as someone who's been in these fights for decades and has won many battles and has lost some battles. And I talk about all of those and kind of provide for the reader a path forward. And so the book is the book that I wish I had when I first started doing this work. Mm-hmm. I'm getting a lot of incredible feedback, and I'm going to be out on the road in July, August, and through the fall, but really taking From Presence to Power into communities and really helping us build in the ways that we need, and not mistaking presence for power, with a recognition that we have to work every day to change the rules about how society works, and then do everything we can to hold on to those wins. And that's the path forward.
5: No, you can be present and be powerless. So they're not absolutely the same. They are not absolutely the same thing. The book is called From Presence to Power, How to Take on the Fights That Matter and Win. It drops next month in July. When it drops, we'll have Rashad back on this program. But you heard about the book here first, available for pre-sale right now, wherever fine books are sold. Once again, it's Rashad Robinson's new book coming out next month. Get it now, From Presence to Power, How to Take on the Fights That Matter and Win. When we come forward, that's a different kind of win, W-H-E-N, when we come forward, we're going to talk to Rashad about two final things. I got to get that Bernie question out the way. We'll come back to Bernie and these DSA members and why they can't articulate a racial justice agenda that matters, that sways black people, number one. And then we'll close with a quick question about the Black Freedom Movement, which he mentioned earlier. I think it's hegemonic, but I got a question about it. Two more things for Rashad when we come forward here on Tavis Smiley.
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12: 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Understand, like, yeah, there's some things, but a lot of what they represent as the Philly accent, not all Black people say. 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
13: 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Like, exactly.
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4: 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So let's get back to it with Tavis Smiley.
5: Tavis Smiley and Rashad Robinson. I got 4.5 minutes, Rashad. Let's cover two things right quick here. First, the Bernie DSA question. Again, if you look at the platform that Bernie ran on, it's a platform that was good for Black people, no question about it. Cornel West, who I mentioned earlier, campaigned all across the country with Bernie Sanders. And we can take our cue from that. So the agenda seems to be right, but these DSA members tend to have not the best track record of connecting with Black voters, in part because they cannot articulate a racial justice, a social justice agenda that resonates with us very quickly. What's the problem?
6: Well, I think they just need more work. And I think that this is going to be part of one of their challenges. I mean, we've also seen folks that can come into our churches and clap on beat and then not do anything for us. And agendas are totally not with us. And we'll side with corporations and we'll side with those that want to put us in harm's way when it's most critical. So I do think they have work to do, but I think that there's a real opportunity and that, you know, Black communities are not, Black communities are going to be skeptical if you don't name race and you don't actually, you're not specific about sort of the forces that are standing in the way. And just like I talked about how I was pushing the Biden administration to be really clear about the forces that are standing in the way and why you can't win some of the economic progress and some of the economic change that they're talking about without actually dealing with some of the underlying reasons about why we are in the situation we're in and how racism plays a role in all of the sort of ways in which corporations are able to fleece us and all of the ways in which our economy is structured the way it's structured. Many of the problems and challenges we're dealing with right now in terms of austerity in many of the cities are direct result of choices that were made after the passage of the Civil Rights Act and post 1980 and the Reagan administration. And those were direct attacks on Black communities. So the problems that DSA, many of them are trying to solve for, are problems that are resulted because people were pushing back against racial progress and racial change. You can't address those without dealing with racism. And that's going to be part of their work.
5: I'd raise another question, another issue rather, right quick here. And that is with regard to Bernie Sanders. We said a few weeks ago, Bernie has not been the most vocal for all that Bernie does right. He ain't been the most vocal on the gutting of the Voting Rights Act and the impact it's having on Black voters, particularly down south. Bernie has not been out front. AOC, far more than Bernie, but Bernie has not been as vocal on this issue. There have been all kinds of articles written. Speaking of articles written, so many articles written about where are these white progressives? Where are these white voices on this issue? Bernie has not been in the forefront of that. You can't then tell me that we should support DSA members running for office, and you can't speak out on voting rights. Don't get me started. While you're supporting a guy for Senate in Maine who has a racist past. I'm going to leave that alone for now. I got 60 quick seconds here. The Black Freedom Movement is hegemonic, no question about it. But why are we then still in this situation? Why aren't we winning more? Do that, Rashad, in 60 seconds.
6: We have to begin directing our marches to the places that hold the power over our lives. And so, yes, we've been showing up in marches. And I was there in Montgomery in front of the Capitol after Calais decision. And I've, you know, showed up and supported this work. But we have to start showing up to the places that are profiting from this. We have to start. And I can't be more consistent about this because I feel like we are doing a lot of things that feel good and that almost memorialize the past brave actions of our ancestors and many people who are still here. But I think we have to build the next wave of activism, and that's going to be taking our fight to places that we can truly disrupt business as usual. Yeah. And when I was in Montgomery, AOC was there. Yep. Just this past week, I was at a Juneteenth celebration at Gracie Mansion, where Zora Mamdani lives, or Mayor Mamdani lives. The next wave of DSA folks are finding ways to reach out and engage. And hopefully we can combine that with what does it mean to take our fights to the right places, because taking our fights to the right places is part of the effort that actually gets us to a place where we can win.
5: The new book comes out next month. We'll have him back on when it drops. It's called From Presence to Power, How to Take on the Fights That Matter and Win. Its author is our guest, has been our guest in this hour, Rashad Robinson. Rashad, talk to you soon. Enjoy the rest of your day, sir.
6: Appreciate you, sir. Thank you very much.
5: Cornel West coming straight up on Tavis Smiley.